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16: Hey, welcome back to the Lars Larson Show. Because it was Independence Day weekend, I took Monday off. So this is a best of Lars Larson. And I want to give a special shout out to our newest Lars affiliate in Mitchell, South Dakota, KORN Radio. Glad to welcome Korn to the Lars Larson family. You know, on this program, I talk about the founders of the United States of America on a regular basis. And, of course, the founding documents of this country. But there is something about founders, the people who decide how to make things happen, that and pursuing America's dreams, that's what has made America such an exceptional country, despite all the protests from politicians like Obama who said, oh, no, we're no more exceptional than any other country is viewed as exceptional by its people, whether it's the French or the Brazilians or whatever. No, America is an exceptional country because I've made the argument before that no other country on earth then or now allows people to pursue their dreams and recognizes their God-given freedoms and their God-given rights the way America does. So I've been looking forward to talking to Dr. Arthur Herman, who is the author most recently of Founders Fire from 1776 to the Age of Trump. Dr. Herman, welcome back to the program.
17: Hey, Lars, it's great to be here.
16: Tell my audience, please, why you wrote this book and why you framed it in this way, talking about those people who became the founders of so many great things, and some of them held political office and others did not.
17: Well, I'll tell you, Lars, the book actually sprang from a Wall Street Journal op-ed that I did last year in the spring, and it really had to do with Donald Trump. Because there was all of this speculation as to why it is that Donald Trump and Elon Musk got along so well. And it was like, you know, they're two different generations, two different range of experiences. Just about everybody was kind of puzzled as to how these two guys were able to build this connection. And what I explained in the Wall Street Journal op-ed was they get along together because they're both founders. They both have that mindset. We were just talking about it, the mindset of business founders, of founders of new institutions, and in our case, in 1776, the founders of a new nation, who have this combination of qualities. They have this kind of vision of where the future should go and what their role is in that and what their product or service or document, in the case of the written document, in the case of the Declaration of Independence, how it fits into the larger picture of things. They have this bias towards action, they don't like to sit around and talk about ideas or talk about what to do. They go out and do it. It's just built into the way found building a company, making things happen, making discoveries. And then the third one quality they have is this ability to tolerate risk. Like all founders, they see risk as opportunity instead of a dangerous signal. And God knows our original founding fathers, right? They knew the moment they put their names on that document that their lives were at stake and their families. But they saw the risk that went with creating a free America, a free United States, and freeing from Great Britain as worth the risk that it was involved. Anyway,
7: well, people of that phrase, their lives, their fortunes, and their sacred honor, because that's quite a commitment, and almost all of
17: that's
7: them
17: quite a commitment.
7: Ended up dead earlier than you might have expected, correct?
17: They were taking enormous risks, and they knew it from the moment that they signed that document. And risk in business doesn't often involve risk of lives and fortune. Again, founders tend to see in business and in creating institutions, tend to see failure as a learning experience. That didn't work, so I'll try something else, having learned from what went wrong before. Anyway, the op-ed piece really spelled out how founders think about the world and why Elon Musk, who we always think about it as a founder, first with Tesla and then with SpaceX, he's sort of your classic founder, but also Donald Trump. You know, I have followed Donald Trump's career for 40 years, back when I worked on Wall Street in New York City, and he was, a rising real estate developer. And I reminded people that Donald Trump is a founder. You know, he took enormous risk when he moved from his father's business, which was building low-income and middle-income housing in Queens and Brooklyn, to go onto the big stage in Manhattan and to get involved in major real estate projects there. So that piece got enormous response, Lars. I mean, it was really went viral, and thousands of comments that came out. And so I spoke to my agent, my literary agent, we said maybe this would be a good book. So that's how it came about.
7: It's turned into a great book.
17: And the publisher said, and he said, I want this for the 250th. And I said, that's exactly when we should do this. And so the book came together, wrote it up over the summer, it just came out in April.
7: And the book is called Founders Fire, from 1776 to the Age of Trump. And let me ask you again about the idea of risk, because there are an awful lot of people who, if they'd been Donald Trump, the son, who inherited some money, they might have said, well, I'm going to park all that money in the safest investments, and I'm going to go sit down on a beach somewhere, and I'm going to read books or recreate or golf or whatever they're going to do. They wouldn't have taken the risks that famously, to his critics, will say, well, Donald Trump has gone bankrupt. And I said, no, Donald Trump hasn't gone bankrupt. He's had companies go bankrupt, but that is part of taking risk. And if you're not willing to accept risk, then you can't grow anything. And yet there doesn't seem to be as much acceptance of that today as I think there might have been around the time of America's founding.
17: No, think about the other risk he took in deciding to run for president.
7: Oh, yeah.
17: And you remember what that was like.
7: I do.
17: At the end of 2015, he was considered a joke. They thought, oh, he's just doing this as a marketing ploy, and to get his television career back on track, etc. And then the risk he took in making a comeback after his defeat in 2020, and then having serial indictments thrown at him by the Biden Department of Justice and by attorneys general in New York and elsewhere. He understands that risk is that on the far side of risk come enormous rewards. And that's so typical of founders in general, whether it's in business. And in the book, I trace the role of founders at crucial moments in American history, not just in the shaping of the American economy. People like John D. Rockefeller and Henry Ford and Steve Jobs. I have an important chapter in discussion about the role that Steve Jobs has as a founder in changing the world, not just America, through his vision of what a personal computer could do, and Elon Musk, but also to founders like people who express that same founder approach, like Abraham Lincoln in the Civil War. Mm-hmm. And people forget, you know, Abraham Lincoln understood American business. I mean, he was a corporate lawyer before he ran for office. His clients were some of the biggest railroad companies in the Midwest and in Illinois. He was a patent holder himself. He was very different from your typical typical lawyer politician in so many regards.
7: Arthur, we're going to have to break here for a moment. His latest book is called Founders Fire, From 1776 to the Age of Trump. Arthur Herman is with me. We'll be back in just a moment to continue this. You're listening to The Lars Larson Show.

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1: Welcome back to the Lars Larson Show. Pleasure to be with you. Always a pleasure to welcome back Arthur Herman to our program. His latest book is called Founder's Fire, from 1776 to the Age of Trump. Now, you said the book has one entire chapter that's dedicated to Steve Jobs. And I have to tell you something. I use a couple of Apple products, but for the most part, I'm not a fan of Apple. I mean, I don't use their computers. I don't have an Apple phone. I have an Android, but that's my choice. And if other people choose something else, that's fine. I've also done a fair amount of reading on Mr. Jobs and the late Steve Jobs. And he was kind of a jerk to, or even worse to some of his closest, his friends and allies. And yet he was brilliant when it came to building a business and then rescuing Apple when it was right on the verge of bankruptcy, and that drew you to write about him in Founder's Fire.
2: Yeah, you know, the book explains that once you look at the course of American history, and not just American history, but throughout history, that there's always this sort of tension and struggle between what I call the founder mindset, right, which is the one we've been talking about, that vision, that drive, that push for action and willingness to take risk, versus what I guess we can call a kind of a manager mindset, which is, let's not go too fast. Look before you leap. Let's enjoy the success we have now, whether it's a company or a country, and not try to rock the boat or not try to move in other directions that might disturb or challenge a quiet life. And that's exactly what happened with Apple, wasn't it? Steve Jobs had built a highly successful company. The board decided, you know, we're not ready to go move in new directions here. Let's just consolidate what we've already built, a very successful computer business. And they forced him out. And then it often happens with corporations, Lars, and with countries, that manager mindset at the beginning, it starts to wind down the energy, the creativity, the imagination drains out. And instead what you get is bureaucrats who make the decisions not based on what's best for the country or the company, but based on what's best for them. And that's when you need a infusion of that kind of founder energy and founder direction. Now, in a company, in a case like Apple, they found it. They brought Steve Jobs back. And the result is he launched a whole series of products from iPad to the iPhone and gave Apple a whole new start. For a lot of companies, for a lot of corporations, it doesn't happen, does it?
1: Nope.
2: What happens is that the founder mentality, that drive and energy comes from outside, a challenger, an insurgent company that disrupts the status quo and then emerges and grows into a major company. That's what Jobs did with Apple originally when he was competing against IBM. It's what's happened with Elon Musk and SpaceX challenging, you know, the space status quo, the one that was basically built on contracts with NASA and with the Defense Department, and saying, no, we're going to launch an entirely new view, a new vision of what space and space industry and what space travel and space launch can really look like. This is built into the history of the United States, where at certain times our country, our government winds itself into this kind of bureaucratic inertia. And it takes someone like a Donald Trump to come forward and say, we need to go back to our original principles. We need to go back to why we founded this country in the first place. And that was of a limited role for government and an unlimited role for individuals to pursue their own dreams, to pursue their own happiness, and to have their life and liberty protected, those rights, those God-given rights, protected by government, not manipulated or controlled or directed by government. And I think that's kind of where we are now, don't you?
1: Yes, I do. And by the way, I'm talking to Arthur Herman, who is a New York Times bestselling author.

0: Pulitzer Prize finalist and the author most recently of Founders Fire from 1776 to the Age of Trump. What I wonder about is, given the political direction of our country, where we see major cities like New York City and perhaps even Los Angeles or Seattle that are going socialist on us, do we risk that the country and the changes in the country will lead us to a place where the kind of founders and the kind of risk taking are not going to happen anymore, and then America kind of fades into the dustbin of history in much the same way that Great Britain went from being the world power on planet Earth to being just another country?
1: Yeah, I think that's a risk, and I'm glad you brought it up. I think you're right on target. It is a risk. In the political climate right now, we're seeing this shift towards, I won't even say socialism, I would say towards communism.
0: Agreed. Towards collectivism. I just think socialism is a step on the path to communism. It's just a midway.
1: That's true. And isn't it ironic? Don't you find it ironic that on the one hand, Donald Trump and Republicans and you and I are celebrating the 250th anniversary of the country, you know, the most successful, most powerful nation on earth, and Democrats and their are being led and pushed by their radical fringe, their socialist communist fringe, to embrace communism, you know, which is the worst and the most destructive political system in history. And I think, and this is why I didn't anticipate this when I was writing the book, but now I think the time for this book is so perfect in some ways, that it's about reminding us about how capitalism and how free enterprise and that drive and creativity of the founder mindset that our original founding fathers brought to bear to create the nation in the first place, just how important that is, and just how human beings and individuals in the freest country on earth are able to enjoy the benefits that come from that kind of creative freedom here in ways and the ways in which this new vision that has sprung up and is now looks like it's going to dominate the Democrat Party for the next couple of years, at least, of pushing in the opposite direction, as you were saying, in which creativity, imagination, initiative dries up. And those who control government control everything that happens in the society. That's the path that demagogues like Mamdani and AOC and Bernie Sanders are putting us on. And I think that this book should remind us we have a choice. I think we'll make the right choice, Lars.
0: I think we will too.
1: But yeah, I think so. But we need to be reminded. And as the midterms loom ahead and then the 2028 a presidential election, this is a time for choosing, and it's time for us to make the right choice and to be proud of it and assert it, that importance here in the shadow of our 250th anniversary.
0: His latest book is called Founders Fire from 1776 to the Age of Trump. He is New York Times bestselling author Arthur Herman. He's also a Pulitzer Prize finalist. And of course, the book I'm talking to him about is Founders Fire from 1776 to the Age of Trump. We're going to continue in just a moment. I'm glad to get your phone calls and emails after that. We'll be back in just a moment. 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
2: Welcome back to the Lars Larson Show. My guest is Arthur Herman. He is the author most recently of Founders Fire, from 1776 to the Age of Trump. So we've talked about Donald Trump. We've talked about Elon Musk. I have to tell you something. In the same way that I'm a bit critical of the late Steve Jobs because of the way that he behaved toward other people, I've got questions about Elon Musk. But I want you to talk about what the book Founders Fire says about him, and also about the fact that he's one of those guys who said, fine, we're not going to patent much of anything, even though he's got a lot of things that he's come up with that would be easily patentable. But he's made most of them, as I understand it, public domain, because apparently he's not worried that somebody's going to come in and steal his business out from under him. And I think that's a kind of courage that I don't see in American business very often. An awful lot of businesses make their entire business based on, we patented this, this belongs to us, nobody else can make it except us, and that's how we're going to make our money. Musk seems to say, I don't care if it's patented or not, you know, let everybody else have it. I'm the one who's figured out how to actually make something out of it.
3: Yeah, he's pretty unique that way. And I have to say, I talk about the patent, about the role of patents in it. I think actually the patents, that the way in which our U.S. Constitution protects intellectual property and patents is really fundamental.
2: Agreed.
3: To the way in which the United States has remained the founder nation. It allows people to own and to decide how to use their inventions, their discoveries, their technologies, and to apply it in ways that not only benefit themselves, but also can benefit customers by giving them access to something totally new and something totally different and better than what came before. And in a competitive marketplace, the struggle between different patents and who held the patent first and so on, I think is actually part of the dynamic that keeps a capitalist system and a free market system growing and active in a lot of ways. He's unusual. Now, I would say, at the same time, I would say he's not unusual in being a really difficult person to get along with. if you look at the history of founders, they can be, let's put it this way. Their favorite book isn't How to Win Friends and Influence People, or is it Influence People and Win Friends? They can be, and Steve Jobs is a great example of that. He was, as you said, extremely difficult to get along with, and I have talked to people who said that after working with him on a project, they would never work with him again. John D. Rockefeller could be extremely difficult. Henry Ford, Thomas Edison. I mean, look at the rivalry he had with George Westinghouse. And,
2: let me interrupt for a moment, Arthur. Why do you suppose that's a characteristic of their nature? Because there were things that Jobs and others had done that I've loved reading biographies since I was a little kid. And it's amazing because sometimes you could see where somebody fiercely protects something that is their property or is their innovation and they want to make it work. But there are times that some of these people, like Jobs, have insisted on stiffing a former business partner or somebody they did business with where there was really no advantage to them at all, and that it would have been the smallest gesture to say, okay, sure, I'll pay for this thing that happened. You know, I'll pay you off what you were worth. And they don't do it. Is that just a peculiarity of a founder's nature that they tend to be that way?
3: Yeah, I mean, look, let's face it, lots of people can be very Sicilian when it comes to how they view past injuries and past wrongs and hurts. I think a lot of the difficulty, the temperamental that goes with the temperament, the founder temperament is that sense of vision. And it's driven by the sense that I know where I'm going and I know where everybody else, where this company, where this technology, where this country is headed. And I believe I'm right and I believe critics are wrong. And I am simply going to propel and move things forward with all of my will power to see it, to see that dream realized and that vision realized. Founders also, at the same time as they often repel other people with that powerful sense of will and that accompanying sometimes idiosyncratic vision, at the same time, they also attract people who share that same vision, who are drawn to that energy and drive, and who sign on and becomes. And if you look at founders, the founder mentality, they draw around them a small coterie, a team of people who are loyal and who are just as committed as they are to the vision and to taking action to make it happen, who sacrifice in order to make that possible. I was just talking to somebody this last week who going to visit Elon Musk when he was working on one of his Tesla models, and they were in the boardroom, and the visitor noticed the sleeping bags all over the floor in the boardroom. They were going to be staying there to see this through. And a company like Tesla, a company like SpaceX demands that kind of loyalty and commitment. Donald Trump's company too. You know, when he was a real estate developer, he had a close following, loyal team. He's got that now in the White House. Loyalty matters a lot to founders in the institutions and in the companies that they found and create. And it's part of the energy synergy they're able to get is by building that kind of loyal team around that. Others could be envious. They, sort of say they're a bunch of yes men, et cetera, but you see this again and again in the world of the founder and the world of the builder as they move forward with their enterprises.
2: His book is A Founder's Fire, from 1776 to the Age of Trump. He is Arthur Herman, New York Times bestselling author. And I'm talking to him now about these founders. Who are some of the other founders that you feature in the book? We've talked about some fairly famous names like Lincoln and Trump and Elon Musk. Who else is in it?
3: I talk about some of the key founders who were very much part of the World War II mobilization. You know, I did a book called Freedom's Forge, mm-hmm. Which has, I think, had enormous impact, actually, and influence in thinking about how we revive our defense industrial base. And I talk about some of the key figures there who I couldn't include in Freedom's Forge, men like Roy Grumman, for example, and Barney Roos, who is the developer of the Jeep, and others who were part fundamental to that. I also talk about two examples who I think will be unusual to think about in this frame. One of them is Martin Luther King, because I think if you look at the civil rights movement and where he started and the risks that he took and what the vision he had was to return the way Lincoln did, that we needed the promise that was in that Declaration of Independence, that all men are created equal, still needs to be fulfilled. And still a fulfillment of our principles, of our basic principles, society and the country.
2: His latest book is called Founders Fire, from 1776 to the Age of Trump. He is Arthur Herman. Mr. Herman, it's always a pleasure to have you on, and you're welcome back anytime.
3: Hey, thanks, Lars. Always a pleasure to be here.
2: You bet. We will be back in just a moment. Glad to get your calls at 866-HEY-LARS. That's 866-439-5277. Send your email.

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18: 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This message is courtesy of the United States Air Force.

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1: Welcome back to the Lars Larson Show. It's a pleasure to be with you, and I'm glad to get your phone calls and emails. And one of my favorite subjects is this. The United States, as I know the numbers, spends more money per student per year on public education than every other civilized country on earth. And I'm sure that if I'm wrong about that, Dr. Patrick Graf will be happy to correct me. He's with the American Federation for Children as a senior fellow. Dr. Graf, welcome back to the program.
2: Hey, thank you for having me.
1: So tell me this. Critics have been telling us forever that school choice is going to destroy the public schools, and yet Florida expanded its program, and it seems it's going well, at least for the choice people, the folks who've been making that choice. Maybe not so well for the folks who argue from the public school side, we should have more money, even though we have fewer of your kids to educate.
2: No, and that's really what I... inspired this new paper that I, the study that I came out with last week that looked at the impacts of competition because of school choice in the state of Florida. And what I found was that competition from school choice was at least 11 times more cost effective than that school spending approach you just talked about for public school students. So for students that are in public schools in high competition areas, this is more than 50% of kids in the state, their test scores went up for 1/11 of the cost that it would take if you just simply increased education budgets.
1: So in other words, you spend $100,000 roughly on school choice, you get the same effect as if you spent $1.1 million on public schools.
2: That's right. Yep. It takes $11.20 for every dollar that you would spend on the school choice route just to achieve the same learning effects for public school kids. So this isn't even the kids who get a scholarship, get that chance at going to a private school and that life-changing opportunity. These are for the kids in those local public schools that know that they could have an option in the future if they needed it, and schools have to respond to that.
1: Okay, but are the public schools, see, I worry, I want the kids who get the school choice opportunity to take full and take full advantage of that opportunity. The other effect I hope to see was that the public schools would say, hey, we're losing our student population. That's how we usually justify the amount of money we're going to get. And I'll bet none of them have gone to the legislature in Tallahassee and said, by the way, we're not educating these kids anymore, so we don't need nearly as much money. You can cut our funding. I'll bet they're telling them in Tallahassee, no, we need even more money now that we've lost a bunch of the kids that we used to be educating. Am I right?
2: That is exactly right. We hear that argument a lot. And there's some recent research on school spending that says if you spend more, you will get improved student achievement. And I think the major question is, well, how much and at what cost? And we know from the money spent over the pandemic, this was the ESSER funding, a so-called $190 billion that was poured into the public school system. There were several large-scale evaluations done of that funding, and it did improve student test scores a little bit. But the authors actually found, one of them actually said in one of his papers, evaluating the ESSER funding, this is a top education researcher in the country, he said it would take an additional $450 to $650 billion just to get kids back to 2019 levels of achievement. So just to get back to where we were at baseline before the pandemic happened would cost an additional $450 billion minimum using the school spending approach. So there's not enough money in the world to move kids that far ahead in order using that strategy. And so really the question is, what are other effective educational interventions? And I think states without private school choice are missing out on this competitive effect of these programs for their public school kids.
1: Well, and in fact, Doctor, I'm talking to Dr. Patrick Graf. And Dr. Graf, I would be remiss if I didn't tell my audience, how can they get a look at the paper that you put together and read it so that they can satisfy themselves that all this is true? How do they get that?
2: Yeah, absolutely. So I would check out Education Next. So this is a publication where we put out an article based on the study called School Choice or School Spending. And it basically talks about our study and links to it, so you can view it on American Federation for Children website and really thinks about how we should view school choice, not as a zero-sum game. You can either fund public schools or do school choice, but instead that this is something that can help all students and really help improve the incentives within the public school system as well.
1: Okay, but Dr. Graf, are the people in the public schools showing any sign of recognizing they have a broken model and they can't just ask for more money? They have to say, we need to do things differently. In the same way that somebody in business out in the private sector might look and say, why is my competition getting a whole bunch of what used to be my customers and now they're going down the street to those other guys? And if they're smart, they go down, they take a look and they say, oh, they're doing this for their customer, for customers that used to be ours. And our customers are drawn by that and they're producing this result for them. And the customers are happier. We should do some of that. Is there any sign the public schools are absorbing that message?
2: I think the pressure has to come from parents. We know that school choice is overwhelmingly popular, regardless of your political party. This is something that crosses party lines. And I think it is something that Republicans are going to continue to win on. And some Democrats are starting to realize that many of the folks in their base, particularly minority families who want to take advantage of this, are going to reevaluate what is happening, particularly at the state level, if they're not given educational opportunity. So we really encourage families to speak up and ask for this. There's a new federal education freedom tax credit that was just passed as part of the One Big Beautiful Bill last summer that has the opportunity to bring school choice scholarships to states, to the 18 states that have no private school choice program. So places like New York, California, Oregon, Washington, perhaps for the first time, could have access to this if their governor opts in. So I would really call on parents who care about this and who want this option available in their states to bring a little bit of this competitive pressure to call their governor, talk to folks in their state who are helping states to opt into this opportunity.
1: I guess, Dr. Graf, there's a part of me that says, I want the public schools to feel some pain. I want them to see we're losing the dollars, we're losing the kids, we're losing the fight to educate kids. The other schools are doing a better job, and we either need to up our game or we're going to go out of business. In that case, I don't care if the public schools get hurt if it ends up helping the kids. Am I wrong?
2: So in Florida, at the beginning of the program, we saw that. When this program first started, the kids who were eligible for the scholarship were some of the lowest income kids in the state, were attending failing schools. And so when they opened up that opportunity, what the local public schools were forced to do was actually to reroute resources to some of their lowest achieving, struggling students to help boost their scores. And there was following other research that went and actually talked to principals, surveyed them, and actually saw that resource shift happen within public schools as a result of both Florida's accountability policies that they were putting in the time and the birth and expansion of the school choice program. So it's definitely a way to make that happen.
1: That is Dr. Patrick Graf. He's an American Federation for Children senior fellow.

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1: Why do we ignore the things that give us pause?
2: That seem out of place?
1: That don't feel right? The answer to why defines who we are. So if you see something, why do you say something?
3: I see safe for my friends.
2: For my community.
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6: Because all of this matters.
1: We all have something worth protecting. So why do you see safe? Report suspicious activity to local authorities. If you see something, say something.
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12: From ABC News, I'm Stephanie Officer. The Democratic nominee for Senate in Maine, Graham Plattner, says he's reflecting on a path forward in the race as he denies a new published allegation he sexually assaulted a former girlfriend. ABC News has not independently verified the allegations.
13: The sexual assault allegation is made by a woman who dated Graham Plattner on and off for more than 2 years. She tells Politico in late 2021, Plattner entered her home while drunk and forced himself on her. While the Democrat challenging incumbent Senator Susan Collins says in a video message that the allegation is false.
14: Regardless of the inaccuracy of the reporting, but mindful of the political reality it will inflict, we are taking the time to reflect on the best path forward.
13: Under state law in Maine, Plattner has a week to decide whether to withdraw from the race in time for the party to put someone else's name on the November ballot. Stephen Portnoy, ABC News, Washington.
12: Mississippi authorities have located a body they believe belongs to a teen missing since July 4th. 18-year-old Nolan Wells was last seen on Horn Island, a popular vacation spot, Saturday. The local sheriff's office saying Wells was there with friends when he was reported missing. ABC's Alex Perez.
15: The officials unfortunately say it appears we're dealing with a tragic ending in this case after beloved 18-year-old Nolan Wells disappeared July 4th after going on a boating trip with friends. Now, sadly, officials say a body matching the description of the 18-year-old was recovered about 8:45 this morning.
12: Firework mishaps from coast to coast are now under investigation after July 4th. ABC's Allison Kosick.
16: In Southern California, a car catching fire after fireworks exploded outside this home in Chino, killing a woman and injuring three others. In Provo, Utah, fireworks sparking a large brush fire near Slate Canyon. Mishaps even during professional shows. Fire breaking out on the Brooklyn Bridge during the Macy's fireworks show in New York.
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5: The Ebola death toll in Congo has topped 500 as frontline workers threaten to go on strike over unpaid benefits and poor working conditions. Massive layoffs hit Microsoft.
21: Microsoft is cutting 4,800 jobs amid slumping financial performance. The company says that while jobs are not being replaced by AI, AI is changing the way the work gets done. Hit hard, Microsoft's Xbox. It's cutting 1,600 jobs today, 3,200 through the fiscal year. Xbox CEO Asha Sharma says the business is not healthy and that the company's going to restructure.
5: ABC's Brian Clark. There's new technology targeting speeders and reckless drivers.
22: Virginia now allows cameras in crosswalks and stop signs, a bill by State Senator Angelia Williams-Graves.
23: They will turn on when they sense the car approaching and not slowing down. The goal is for people to obey the rules of the road.
22: Virginia is also first in the nation to put a device in the vehicle of chronic speeders. Go over the speed limit, the brakes are applied. A mother who lost her son to a speeding crash says this would have saved him. Wayne Cabot, ABC News.
5: The Rolling Stones are teaming up with NASCAR to help promote its next album, Foreign Tongues, out Friday. Three drivers are featured in the music video for In the Stars, and a custom NASCAR vehicle served as a listening lounge for the Stones event in Chicago. I'm Stephanie Officer, ABC News.
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40: Hey, welcome back to the Lars Larson Show. Because it was Independence Day weekend, I took Monday off. So this is a best of Lars Larson. And I want to give a special shout out to our newest Lars affiliate in Mitchell, South Dakota, KORN Radio. Glad to welcome Korn to the Lars Larson family. A brand new report is doing what I've been wishing for a long, long time. As you've heard about all these student walkouts from schools all across the country, almost exclusively public K through 12 schools and not private schools, although there are a few of those. Are those so-called spontaneous student protests or are outside groups actually using the students in public schools as their, I guess, political action committee? Sarah Parshall Perry joins me now, Vice President of Defending Education. Sarah, welcome back.
0: Hey, Lars, good to be back with you.
40: So can we agree right up front, these are not spontaneous walkouts. They are being driven by political forces outside the classroom?
0: Yeah, in fact, we know that there are multiple forces at work. There is in front of these organizations a group called the Sunrise Movement. And the Sunrise Movement is actually designed to sponsor K-12 school clubs, but it's received funding from donor organizations such as the Ford Foundation, the Tides Foundation, and a partner of the Arabella Network that is funded by, of course, George Soros. They're also partners with the AFT, one of the biggest teachers unions in the country, on the climate justice campaign. And what we decided to do was pull a thread of what we thought connected these things. Once we started paying attention to the anti-ICE protest walkout demonstration in K-12 schools in Minnesota, we discovered they had been organized by the Sunrise Movement and its members, including current Ivy League students who have passed ties to campus encampments protesting so-called occupation of Gaza, anti-Semitism. So these are organizations that are not only being funded by Soros, they are using educational environments to foment unrest in school districts across the country. And the tracker that we're running now totals 523 schools. That's a lowball estimate from 48 states, all of which in 4 years alone have hosted protests, walkouts, or organized the same.
40: Tell my audience, if they want a copy of this, if they want a link to be able to find it, where can they get that?
0: Go to defendinged.org, that's defendinged.org/investigations, and you're going to see this right at the top of our newest offerings. We are releasing new reports on a monthly and sometimes a weekly basis, and this was one of those situations where we thought if there's smoke, there's fire, and it simply took a very brief catalog of 4 years before we discovered 245 school districts representing nearly 550 schools to have actually hosted these types of activist events.
40: 2022, the last midterm election, 52 of these protests in a year. And then the following year, 2023, basically a non-election year, at least at the federal level, only 13. And then 2024, there were 13, but that was an odd year because I think the Democrats and liberals thought, well, you know, Joe Biden will be reelected, and then after August, Kamala Harris will win because she's spending a pile of money and she's so popular with voters. So there are only 13. The very next year, Donald Trump's first year back in office, 51 of them. And so far this year, 356 of them. That pattern has to mean something, doesn't it?
0: It absolutely does. And in fact, you rightly pointed out that these are connected to elections in large part, right? So 2023 and 2024 were largely focused on what the candidates were saying, who was going to run, what the debates were actually holding. So the information on who was going to ultimately emerge victorious in the White House, in the House, in the Senate, and in many of the gubernatorial mansions had yet to be determined. But isn't it interesting that after we saw a clean sweep from the Republican Party, now we've got a full year of leadership power, both in the states and at the federal level, and we've got a whopping 357 incidents just since we started counting in the beginning of 2026. We are not even a full 2.5 months in, and we're already pushing 400.
40: No, and in fact, when I looked at 2024 at 13 and 2025 at 51, it very nearly quadrupled as soon as Donald Trump took office. And that has to mean something, too.
0: Absolutely. This is a president who was made very clear that he came in with an agenda, and he is definitely determined to operate on that agenda. One of those at the top of the chain of all of his promised deliverables was to address illegal immigration. Remember, we saw record surges, 30,000 a month coming over the southern border during President Joe Biden's administration. The Trump administration has rectified that. They have begun to crack down. Obviously, we've seen a surge in deportations, but because American students in K-12 schools are being educated by indoctrination and for activism, as opposed to actually presenting things in a value-neutral, non-progressively oriented manner, these are students who have been fomented into believing that what the president is doing is illegal, when in fact the Supreme Court has made very clear that he has the power to deport under various federal statutes of authority. But again, this is right after we've seen a full 12 months of his leadership in office that we've seen these surges through the roof.
40: I'm talking to Sarah Parshall Perry, who's vice president of Defending Education. Sarah, let me ask you about this, and this may seem like a very basic question, but is it legal for these groups to encourage kids to go out and do this? Because it sounds so wrong, it looks so wrong, and I've had to deal with them in my neck of the woods. It just seems like there should be something illegal about diverting kids from going to school, have them go out and have these so-called protests that don't really seem to have much point to them. In other words, if they were saying we want the Congress to pass a new law or repeal an old law, they want the current administration to change a policy that was a signature policy of Donald Trump. That's not going to change till he leaves office. So there doesn't seem to be much point to the protests, and yet they're happening. Is it legal for any group, no matter how funded, to go out and encourage kids to do this?
0: That's a great question, Lars. And the question is, it depends. Now, states can only determine that there are truancy laws to an effect that would be enforced equally for whatever the purpose, whether that's a kid who skips school or a kid who decides they're going to skip school to walk out, or a kid who's home sick and doesn't report it into the school administration. Truancy laws have to be enforced equally, and you cannot punish someone more for actually engaging in a protest or a walkout because the Supreme Court said, listen, we're going to give you an opportunity to exercise your First Amendment rights within the context of actually being in a publicly funded K through 12 government school. But beyond that, there are some other questionable inferences, and that includes the ability of organizations organized for these particular purposes to engage in activism that they are not registered in a particular state to do, number one, or number two, Lars, they actually get access to student data in violation of something called the Protection of Pupil Rights Amendment, or the PPRA. And data can only be shared from a school to an outside source if for purposes specifically directed by the Department of Education. We don't know how these particular Sunrise Movement and Soros agitprops are getting info for these students at these particular venues. That's a question I think that bears further looking into.
40: Absolutely right. That's Sarah Parshall Perry from Defending Education, the new study out about the hundreds of student protests pushed by adults.

0: Lanny went to college and racked up huge debt.
1: A little bit over $100,000.
0: For a degree he couldn't use? Now what?
1: I had a friend that went to my computer career.
0: They even helped him get hired immediately after graduation.
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0: of tyrants and rogues understanding the Declaration of Independence, and then we'll get to your phone calls and emails a bit later. Dr. Parkinson, welcome to the program.
1: Thanks for having me on.
0: So tell me about this. You frame this as saying that people are familiar with the Declaration of Independence and some of its famous language, but maybe not so much focused on the 27 grievances that it laid against King George III, and that we should be paying attention to that.
1: Well, I think, I mean, it's crazy that it's been, we have book after book after book, shelf after shelf of books on the Declaration of Independence, but it's been more than 100 years since anybody really did a sort of forensic analysis of what those grievances are. In fact, I would imagine that some of your listeners, not many of your listeners, Lars, but some of your listeners might not know that there are even 27 charges against King George listed in the Declaration. They probably think that the whole thing is about all men being created equal and pursuing happiness and self-evident truth.
0: Yeah, and so instead we should take a look at the actual indictment, as it will, small I indictment, that was laid by the colonists against the British who'd been running the colonies and from whom they wanted to get their freedom.
1: And that's where, you know, the sentences that we know are almost exclusively Thomas Jefferson. I mean, except for a little bit of editing, just sort of light touches and just removing some of his words. All of that goes into the Declaration of Independence without any controversy whatsoever. It's just kind of accepted in. But where the fighting happens and the debating and the really hard feelings are is over the grievances. That's where the 56 members of Congress spent the 2nd and 3rd of July debating. And so that means that their attention was on this part of the document, not the stuff we know. And so I think our attention should be on that, too.
0: Well, let's talk about some of these specifics. And for example, I guess people might or might not have known there were colonial legislatures, but the British corrupted them or undermined them.
1: Well, they just thought that they were, there is an emerging kind of sense that is kind of a new thought in the middle of the 18th century, that Parliament supersedes everything else in the empire. There are actually 25 legislatures working, not just in the 13 American colonies, but in the Caribbean and other colonies. And for a long time, they were just left to themselves to do what their people needed to do. And all of a sudden in the 1760s, Parliament says, no, we're in charge. We are superior to all those things. And so our say is, tops all of those things. And that's what the Americans are really upset about.
0: I mean, because sort of the thumbnail sketch that most Americans could tell you is disputes over taxation without representation. But that's a far smaller issue than if you say, well, we have our legislature and Parliament simply says, yeah, your legislature doesn't matter. Anything it does, we can just override anytime we choose.
1: And taxation is probably one of the most important things that a representative body and assembly does. I mean, but it's interesting that it appears on number 17 on our list, right? It's number one in our hearts, but number 17th on the list for imposing taxes on us without our consent is number 17, because they thought of representation being about a whole host of things that people that know us are the only ones that can make the rules for us. And they have in the 18th century this idea, which is stunning to us in 2026, that representatives can only do what they are voted to do. They have binding instructions on how they're supposed to vote on all issues, and they are not supposed to have a will or a mind of their own. So being a representative is a very, very big deal. You are an attorney for the people that voted you there, and that can't happen if there's an ocean between us and them.
0: Well, in fact, did the British under King George III even view the members of Parliament as representatives of the people in name only? Or did they actually say your job there is to represent the point of view of the people? Because that's a very, I would say, a very American idea. If you send your representative to Capitol Hill and the representative votes in a way that makes enough of his constituents unhappy, then they vote him or her out of office and replace with somebody else, right?
1: There's in Britain, so one of the arguments that the Americans make is that, so let me back up. One of the arguments the British make is that the members, the 778 members of Parliament in the House of Commons and the House of Lords are seen as thinking about the realm as a whole, and the American

0: And say, no, no, no, that has nothing to do with it. You have to actually be the actual representation. We are holding your feet to the fire. And this is part of the big problem that really is the constitutional grounds for this American Revolution.
1: I'm talking to the author most recently, Dr. Robert Parkinson, who's the author of Tyrants and Rogues, Understanding the Declaration of Independence. And that would make a big difference because, I mean, if you were a representative in America or in Great Britain of, say, a coastal, village that depended on fishing and that kind of commerce or import and export, your interests might be very different from somebody who represents central London and manufacturing down there. And yet you're supposed to think of yourself as a representative of the realm and not a representative of a particular area?
0: Yeah, and this is the American advance sort of in the science of politics in the 1770s, 60s and 70s, really, is to say that representation means something very specific and incredibly important to us. And the concept of representation comes up in the grievances in lots of more places than just about taxation. And so it's one of the main things on their mind about why this has led to war.
1: And in fact, this frames where they're going to go once they've declared independence and begin to write America's Constitution, does it not?
0: It does. I mean, and when Richard Henry Lee stands on the 7th of June to make his motion that the American to start the process of American independence, it's actually a three-part motion. It's not just the thing that we know of as becomes the 4th of July Declaration of Independence. The three parts include the beginning of writing what becomes the Articles of Confederation, so creating America's first constitution, and they go to work on that immediately in the month of June. And also, the third thing is what's called the Model Treaty. So once we declare independence and create the United States, how is the United States going to interact on the world stage with other countries of which it is now of an equal rank? So what's interesting is going on here in June. It's not just an act of destruction of America leaving the British Empire, but it's also at the same time a remarkable act of creation.
1: I'm talking to Robert Parkinson, Dr. Parkinson, who's the author most recently of Tyrants and Rogues, Understanding the Declaration of Independence. We're going to be back in just a moment to speak more with Dr. Parkinson. After that, I'll get to your phone calls and emails. We try to call this and we try to make it the best conversation in talk journalism. If you want to join in, it's 866-HEY-LARS. 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
1: Welcome back to the Lars Larsen Show. Pleasure to be with you. Get back to your phone calls and emails shortly. I'm speaking to Dr. Robert Parkinson, who's author of Tyrants and Rogues, Understanding the Declaration of Independence. And we started with the idea that the 27 specific grievances brought by the colonists against the against King George III as a general indictment of the British rule of the colonies. One of the specific things the colonists had a problem with, according to your book, Tyrants and Rogues, was the use of military power against civilians. Let's talk about that, if you don't mind.
2: So the grievances are actually three parts. The first 12 are about acts of executive overreach, things that the king is doing that is sort of outside of his what are his proper constitutional powers. The middle 10 are about parliament, as we talked about, especially about representation in legislatures. And the last 5 are about war. But the military is all over the place. In those first 12, Jefferson talks about keeping amongst us in times of peace standing armies without the consent of our legislature, which is a reference to the occupation of Boston in the end of the 1760s that leads to the Boston Massacre. And number 12 is about rendering the military independent of and superior to the civil power. If you want to boil the grievances down to just a handful, the use of force is all over this thing. This is a wartime document. They are very concerned about how the British are handling who are supposed to be their fellow subjects.
1: Well, and in fact, an awful lot of that thinking survives today, does it not, in posse comitatus? And mm-hmm. It survives, yes, in our court's bias against the use of force by the government on citizens, except when there are exigent circumstances and they're forced to do so by circumstance, right?
2: I mean, that grievance 12, rendering the military independent of and superior to the civil power, is a bedrock American political belief. I mean, and it really is sort of, and it's one of the things that George Washington believes in above all, I mean, meant almost all other things. I mean, there are three times in which Washington turns down power so that the military will not be superior to or independent of the civil power. He resigns his commission in the Continental Army. In 1776, at the end of the year, when things are going so terribly, Congress basically votes him dictatorial powers and says, basically, you're in charge of everything, brother. And as soon as that emergency has passed, he turns it back over. So the quartering of troops and the idea that the people we vote for have to be in charge of the people who have the guns is something that is essential to American in the 18th century. And we see that in the Declaration and the Constitution.
1: I guess what it makes me think of, too, and forgive me for this comparison. If you disagree, feel free to, Dr. Parkinson. But I think about Iran, where you got the Iranian Revolutionary Guard Corps that seems to be an entity and a power unto itself and not necessarily, subject to the Iranian government. Now, I know I'm making a weird comparison between Iran and our country, but other countries, it's not that. Is it that common to make it that clear in the documents of a country that we have a military and the military answers to civilian control and that is the way it is and there are no exceptions? Other countries aren't necessarily set up that way, are they?
2: They don't. That's right. And this is something that, I mean, the Americans believe that British, this is what makes the revolution so fascinating to me, but also so difficult to convince their colonial cousins, their colonial people who are British, their cousins are almost a lot of them are British, is that British liberty is what they believe in 1776 is the best and greatest thing in the world. So things like the Glorious Revolution in 1688 is what they are modeling themselves after. They are saying that what happened there, and they refer to themselves as Whigs just in 1776 in America, just like they call themselves the Whigs who saved British Protestantism and liberty in 1688. And one of those bedrock principles is this idea that you cannot have a standing army that is beholden only to an absolute monarch. And that was what was one of the confrontations in 1688. And the Americans believe we are doing that again, except that we are bringing over British liberty to American shores to preserve and protect it because they have lost their way now. So that is an Anglo-American bedrock principle.
1: His latest book is called Tyrants and Rogues, Understanding the Declaration of Independence. He is Dr. Robert Parkinson. So let's go to this idea that even today, America in its courts and its laws rejects the idea of ever using the military against the people of the United States. And there are specific limitations on how even, say, the National Guard may be used even during civil incidents within the United States. There are strict limitations on that. And is that where that came from?
2: Well, yes. I mean, I think they are fixing that in the foundation of this. This is the American Revolution and the United States' mission statement is what the Declaration of Independence is. So to fix that there is extraordinarily important. And in the document, you see the terrible effects of that gone wrong in the last five. What has the king done with that force? He has plundered our seas, ravaged our coasts, burned our towns, and destroyed the lives of our people. Those are supposed to be his people. You see the emotion in the Declaration is and very much about kind of Americans feeling like their father has not only turned their back on them and the hurt feelings of what that betrayal is, but also that now we have to set these things up on our own so that this can't happen again.
1: Well, was there a sense that Great Britain even had greater regard for its own citizens close by in England than they did for its colonies, and the colonies were treated like, if you'll forgive me, redheaded stepchildren?
2: Very much so. Very much so. I mean, this is the Americans have to insist over and over and over again that they have the rights of British, the proper rights of British people, of Englishmen is what they say, right? They have to insist that because they're being treated as if they are just kind of part of the Dominion. There are arguments being made in the 1760s and 70s, new arguments in Britain that are really causing this to be a problem that they are just a conquered people like everybody else that we're conquering. And so they don't deserve the same kind of rights. And in fact, you have Americans like the most hated man in America, Thomas Hutchinson, who is the Massachusetts governor, who's writing back letters to England saying, yeah, maybe we should have our rights abridged and maybe we shouldn't enjoy the same rights as Englishmen. And that once those letters land in the lap of Benjamin Franklin, these private, supposed to be secret letters, he's so appalled by them that he has them published in 1773, and that becomes a huge scandal. But that's what we're talking about here. We're talking about, are the Americans equal partners? Are they part of a greater Britain?
1: The book is called Tyrants and Rogues, Understanding the Declaration of Independence. Its author is Dr. Robert Parkinson. Dr. Parkinson, thanks very much. I appreciate the time, and happy Independence Day.
2: Thanks. Same to you.
1: We'll be back in just a moment. 866-439-5277. Naysayers always go to the head of the line. Send emails to talk@LarsLarson.com. Vote in our expo. 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
20: Welcome back to the Lars Larson Show. It's a pleasure to be with you. I'm glad to get your phone calls and emails. You may or may not know this already, but I thought we'd give you some additional information. A handful of secretive trading houses quietly control huge parts of the world's oil supply and make tens of billions of dollars during global crises like the one we're in right now. So who really runs that global oil market? I thought we'd talk to Brian Baucus about that, who's a senior director of strategy at a power construction company. Mr. Baucus, welcome to the program.
21: Oh, thanks for having me.
20: You know, it's funny, I was just reading the other day about the Phil Bros. You know, that was the Phillips brothers. And isn't it true that most of these five, Vitol, Glencore, Trafigura, Gunvor, and Mercuria, I mean, these are names that are not exactly household names, but many of them grew out of people who came out of the Philbro organization, aren't they?
21: Yeah, that's 100% correct.
20: And that's where Mark Rich made a lot of his dollars way back in the day?
21: Yeah, no, absolutely. They all kind of stem from that organization, and so, and he's like the epitome of that culture that emerged from there.
20: Okay, so explain to my audience how this works and how is it that they're able to make all this money and effectively control the flow of oil around the globe, and that it's not all the names you would ordinarily associate like Shell or Exxon or BP.
21: Sure. So they accumulate a lot of different assets all over the globe. They've got oil storage tankers all over the place on land, and also they own these huge fleets. Like they own, I think Vitol owns like 800 ships or something like that. So they're able to store oil and gas when it's at a low point and then distribute it where at a high point to the highest, you know, highest bidder, highest margin opportunity. They own pipelines. I mean, they own tens of billions of dollars in physical infrastructure. And, you know, it's buy low, sell high, sell the highest bidder, move it where it's best. So it's actually pretty simple what they're doing, but they just have the physical infrastructure to do that.
20: Okay, and is there anything wrong with that part, the part they play in deciding where oil goes and what it costs, or is there something nefarious going on?
21: You know, they will defend themselves by saying they're the shock absorbers to the world economy. So if oil prices get to a point where no one wants to buy, they're the buyer's last resort. So they buy it and keep the oil market liquid, which is a good thing. But they've also done a lot of really nefarious things over these years, and they really, I mean, they make just incredible profits at the time of crisis. You know, their profits were absolutely obscene after the start of the Ukraine war, and they're going to benefit from this current crisis as well. They started Trafigura. They had the contract first. There's Vitol. They had contracts to take the first shipments of Venezuela oil. So what they've been doing is taking oil from Venezuela, store in the Caribbean, and now with this price dislocation in the Middle East, they're going to make a ton of money from the oil.
20: But I guess, Brian, I mean, I'm not an international expert on finance, but if all that oil was there and it was on the ghost tankers that Venezuela was using to ship it around, and it had to go somewhere, somebody had to buy it. So who else was available to take charge of it if it wasn't one of these five?
21: Well, I mean, they're pretty much the only game. That's why they're so powerful. I mean, they've got the money, they've got the relationships, they've got the infrastructure. You need some place to store this. So they're kind of, they've consolidated power because they're the only game in town. You know, and they've got a lot of these people, they've got connections with the intelligence community. They've got a lot. They've been in bed with the intelligence community across the world forever, you know, and same with China. China's a major player in this realm now, too, especially, you know, people in Hong Kong. So they've got a really, and they're the reason why Russia's been able to evade sanctions too, some of these Hong Kong commodity traders. So
22: there's a good point in for them, and they've also got a lot more control than I think most will be comfortable with, considering how non-transparent they are about their operations.
20: Well, and in fact, when I first started reading about this, which is what inspired me to get in touch with you, I'm talking to Brian Baucus, who's Senior Director of Strategy at a power construction company. It was looking at Cushing, Oklahoma, a town I think most people have never heard of. I think it's a few thousand people out in the middle of Oklahoma, but they have 100 million barrels of oil that's stored there, and that's part of this whole infrastructure that these five companies own.
21: They own a lot of the not only them. I mean, that's just the primary delivery point from all the North American pipelines. The kind of the connection point is in Cushing.
22: And so the commodity houses own it. They've also got, you know, your Chevrons and your BPs and people like that own it. So a bunch of people own it. And what happened last time when the oil prices crashed during COVID, they just started getting filled up. And at a certain point, there's no more capacity. At that point, you end up in a fire sale situation where they're paying people to take money, oil away.
20: I want people to understand that, Brian, because they literally said, you said oil prices went negative. They were literally paying people as much as $40 a barrel to take the oil off their hands?
22: Correct. So they filled it up to the brim. And a lot of these traders, I mean, there's the physical commodity traders, which are the people like the Glencore and places like that, would actually own oil. But most of the trading is just paper. And, you know, the issue is they sell before it expires. The issue is that they were coming close to expiring their contract, so they actually have to take delivery of the oil, and they've got nowhere to store it. So they had to fire sale it, and we're actually just paying people to take it off their hands.
20: I mean, so literally, Brian, I mean, I'm not in a financial position to do it, but say I said, I'm going to go out and buy 1 million barrels of oil for delivery on, September the 1st. And when September 1st runs around, if I'm still holding the piece of paper, it's like musical chairs. The music stops, you got to take delivery on the oil. And at that point, exactly. I say, what am I supposed to do with 1 million barrels of oil? And Brian tells me, well, stuff it out there in Cushing, Oklahoma, and we'll see if we can get rid of it for you.
22: Yeah, exactly. And then if you're a commodity trader, you're like, this is perfect opportunity because they've got all the infrastructure to do it. So they're saying, we'll take as much as we can off your hands, put it on an oil tanker, put that out in the middle of the ocean, and then wait 6 months and sell that at a higher price. And that's how they make all their money, or make a lot of money.
20: Now, what happens if they get to that date in the future and the prices aren't higher?
22: Well, then they lose money. So, I mean, but these people they know what they're doing. I mean, they never lose money, essentially, or they're you know, these companies are designed to print money just because they own the assets. So,
20: I mean, does it effectively mean, though, that when we hear that oil is somehow going to people who've been sanctioned, either going from sanctioned countries to sanctioned countries, that these five companies are part of how that happens?
22: Well, they had special licenses, and that's part of why they were able to take the oil from Venezuela to move some of the stuff. But I don't think I wouldn't say they actually are, because they need access to the U.S. financial system. So they have less ability to do it. But there's other kind of on the gray market, you know, people in Hong Kong, the big center for that, for like the Russian oil. India is another one. There's a lot of people in Dubai that it's really not clear who owns these places.
20: Interesting. That is Brian Baucus. Brian, thanks very much. Brian is Senior Director of Strategy at a power construction company. We'll be back in just a moment. 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
10: From ABC News, I'm Stephanie Officer. President Trump heads to the NATO summit in Turkey this week. ABC News contributor and former State Department official Colonel Steve Ganyard says Trump's campaign to get NATO allies to spend more on their own defense will end up being a positive development.
11: I think maybe 10 years from now, Europe's going to thank us because we're going to make them responsible for their own sovereignty in a way that they haven't been, frankly, since the end of World War II. So this will become the, let's call it the Europeanization of NATO.
10: The U.S. men's team currently playing that high-stakes match against Belgium after FIFA delayed the red card suspension of their star striker. Florin Balogun is on the field with critics raising questions after President Trump intervened on his behalf. ABC's Christian Cordero is at a watch party in D.C.
12: The fact that FIFA has taken this somewhat unprecedented move, certainly highly unusual move, to change the punishment to effectively a warning hasn't sat well with people, even with some people who are U.S. men's national team supporters, but certainly it has not sat well with Belgium. They unsuccessfully appealed the decision. FIFA essentially said you had nothing to do with the red card itself, although they are certainly affected by this decision that FIFA recently made.
10: FIFA has released a lengthy statement detailing step-by-step the process it underwent in addressing the issue. Utah prosecutors are outlining their case against Tyler Robinson, accused of murdering Charlie Kirk. It's all part of a week-long preliminary hearing.
13: As one video of Charlie Kirk being shot was shown in court that only the judge and attorneys could see, the judge visibly jumped in reaction to what he was watching. On the witness stand on day one of the hearing, police officer Christopher Bagley described the moment of the shooting.
14: What did you hear again?
15: I heard a gunshot.
13: As graphic videos were shown to the judge, Erica Kirk left the courtroom clutching prayer beads. Alex Stone, ABC News, Provo, Utah.
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17: The death toll from two earthquakes in Venezuela has risen to at least 3,535, with nearly 17,000 injured. Only minor injuries were reported when a small seaplane made a hard landing on New York's East River Sunday with eight people on board.
18: The Kodiak 100 seaplane with eight people on board skipping across the water and then crashing down around noon on Sunday.
19: Basically, we hit the water and then we went up and then we like bounced back down.
18: 16-year-old Chloe Todd filming inside, she and her grandma Ada taking the flight home from the Hamptons.
17: ABC's Gio Benitez. With the summer heat turning deadly, health officials stress the need to stay cool and hydrated.
20: The first sign of trouble is muscle spasms due to a loss of salt and water in the body. Heat exhaustion brings heavy sweating and dizziness. Stay in the heat and confusion can set in.
21: That confusion could be a symptom of heat stroke, which is an emergency. That is the time to call 911 or get someone to emergent care immediately without delay.
20: ABC News medical contributor Dr. Alok Patel. On average, extreme heat kills twice as many Americans every year as the next deadliest weather threat, flooding. Jim Ryan, ABC News.
17: The indie historical drama Young Washington is officially getting a sequel.
22: My name is George Washington.
17: Director, co-writer, and producer John Irwin says a follow-up, 1776, is already in the works. It'll cover the next chapter in Washington's life. I'm Stephanie Officer, ABC News.
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0: Welcome, America. It is Eric Erickson here across the nation. The full number, 877-973-7425. Should you wish to be on the program, would love to have you with me. Text Eric, E-R-I-C-K, to 33777. You can get the live stream, the show notes, the podcast, everything you need. I'm not done. I did an entire show on Friday on the greatness of this country. We have now gone through the 4th of July. I got more to say. This weekend in Atlanta, Georgia, we had a road race. They do it every 4th of July. It's actually an endurance test to see who melts before the finish line and in the July humidity and heat of Atlanta. I have no idea why they decided on a urine-colored shirt. All my friends were appalled by the color. I mean, it's like this pea yellow shirt. I none of my friends were happy with the shirt this year. It's very bizarre. But nonetheless, on the route, five black ladies decided to obstruct the race to oppose the United States of America. It was five black women, all of them overweight, who decided to, they call it the lazy dragon, how they sat on the ground to try to prevent people from getting past them. And they were holding up signs, America, with the instead of the C, it was a KKK. Deeply hating this country, deeply hating this country. Their standard of living better than anywhere else in the world. We are the greatest nation, and I'm glad we're the greatest nation. The president of the United States has had words the last several days that the left doesn't like, and yet he's spot on.
1: We will always be on top. We will never let our country fall. We will always be the best. Our founders not only won our liberty, they secured it with the most righteous political document ever conceived. It's called the Constitution of the United States. Very special. And it's because of their genius that we remain the finest people on the planet after 250 years. Unlike so many others in the world, in this country, we have freedom of speech, freedom of religion, equal justice under the law, although I wasn't treated that well, but we won't get into that.
0: Now, that was the president there, but also the president had this to say as well.
1: In 250 years, the free people of this land have accomplished more with our liberty than any other society has accomplished, even in thousands and thousands of years. As you look back and you study, what our critics will never understand is that America is not the sum of its mistakes. Our mistakes make us human. Our achievements make us American. And nobody has ever had the achievements that we've had. We are the nation that dreamed and created the modern world. We laid the railroads. We raised up those big, beautiful skyscrapers, harnessed electricity, and invented the light bulb, the telephone, the airplane, the assembly line, the television, the microchip, the personal computer, the internet, the GPS, the smartphone, and almost everything else that has ever been invented, including, especially over the last few days in certain areas, a thing called air conditioning. We invented it all.
0: Yep. Now, listen, I have spent the weekend, as has the president, writing and talking about the greatness of the country. But it's one thing to say that America is great. Everybody can say America is great. It's another thing to say why America is great, or put it another way, to say what that greatness obligates of us. So bear with me. I want to try to make you care about this particular issue because I care greatly about this issue. Ronald Reagan gave a speech, The City Upon a Hill. He said he saw us as a shining city upon a hill, and he borrowed that phrase from John Winthrop, the evangelist, who borrowed it from the Sermon on the Mount in Matthew chapter 5, verses 13 through 16. You are the salt of the earth, but if salt has lost its taste, how shall its saltiness be restored? It is no longer good for anything except to be thrown out and trampled under people's feet. You are the light of the world. A city set on a hill cannot be hidden, nor do people light a lamp and put it under a basket, but on a stand, and it gives light to all in the house. In the same way, let your light shine before others so that they may see your good works and give glory to your Father who is in heaven. The city upon a hill. A city that's set on a hill, it can't be hidden. Now, what people miss is John Winthrop said this to a boatload of Puritans before they even landed in North America. And what people forget is that this wasn't actually a boast. What Winthrop meant, what Reagan understood, was it's a warning. The eyes of all the people are on the United States. If we deal badly with others, we become a story and a byword through the world. Winthrop was telling them that being watched is a burden before it's an honor, and Reagan did understand that. When he called us the shining city on the hill, he wasn't puffing up his chest. He was telling us that the light we throw off lands on other people, whether we meant it to land on them or not. So we better be mindful of what kind of light is landing on other people. Now, here's what makes our shining city not just another lamp. I want you to go back. Let's do a little history here and look at the revolutions. Ours was in 1776, France's Revolution, 1789, Russia, 1917, China, 1949. Four revolutions, four attempts to tear down the old order and build something new. And here's the thing you've got to meditate on. Of those four major modern revolutions, only one of them ended in liberty. Only one. Only one. The French stormed the Bastille, shouting about the rights of man. Within 5 years, they had the terror. The guillotine was running like a factory. Robespierre was feeding his own friends to the blade until the blade came for him. The French wanted to remake mankind, and when mankind wouldn't cooperate, they started shortening people by a head. The Russians promised bread, peace, and land, and they delivered famine, the Cheka and the Gulag, and a man named Stalin who murdered more of his own people than Hitler managed to murder of anybody. The Chinese promised a worker's paradise and gave them Mao, the great leap forward. They starved 40 million human beings. The Cultural Revolution turned children into informants against their own parents. Terror, mass murder, dictatorship, every single time. And ours? Ours ended with a man on a horse who could have been king and refused. George Washington won the war. He held all the power a man could hold. He had the loyalty of the troops. They were the armed ones. And Washington gave it all back. He went home to Mount Vernon and he grew his crops. We had to summon him back to be president. The whole world couldn't believe what they were witnessing because the whole world had never seen it. Every other revolution produced a strong man, and ours produced a farmer who wanted to go home. So what was the difference? What makes us stand out from the French, the Russians, the Chinese, so many of these other countries? What was the difference? Why were we different? Because we didn't set out to remake mankind. That's the whole thing right there that you've got to understand. The French, the Russians, and the Chinese all believed that they could perfect human nature if they just broke enough eggs. Our founders believed the exact opposite. They believed men were fallen, that power corrupts, that no one, no king, no assembly, no vanguard of the proletariat could be trusted with unchecked authority. So they built a system that assumes the worst about us and then protects us from each other and from ourselves. They didn't dedicate the nation to a perfect man. They dedicated it to a proposition that all men are created equal, endowed by their creator with certain inalienable rights, life, liberty, the pursuit of happiness, not the state, not the party, not by revolution, but by our creator, which means no revolution can take the rights away because no revolution granted those rights in the first place. This is why people are willing to die to get here. And I do mean die. They'll cross deserts and jungles. They pile into boats that have no business on open water. They wait years in line for a piece of paper saying they belong. Nobody, I mean nobody, is trying to break into Russia. Nobody is stacking themselves into shipping containers to reach the People's Republic of China. The traffic runs in one direction, and it's only run in one direction for 250 years. And that one fact tells you everything the propagandists on the left and the isolationists on the right don't want you to know. the poor of the earth, the persecuted of the earth, the ambitious of the earth. They vote with their feet and they vote for us. A refugee understands what a tenured professor can't. That this is the best there is because he's seen the alternatives up close. The professor's only read about it in a book he misunderstood. It's why we as Americans slip away from the founder's vision when we start elevating men without question. It's why we should, as Americans, hold our own sides accountable. The other revolutions, they turned into cults of personality. We got to resist the temptation to do that here. We've got to be faithful to a mission, not the men in charge of the mission. We got to honor them and pray for them, but we got to question them. We can't put our trust in them. And too many people want to put their trust in politicians, whether it's Donald Trump or Barack Obama. But this is the hard part. This is the part that some of you don't want to hear. Being the shining city, it's not a participation trophy. Being the shining city is not a participation trophy. It's a job. The light lands on other people, whether we like it or not, and so does the darkness if we pull the light away. There's a crowd on the right now, and they want to say we should tend our own garden, we should let the world burn, retreat, we can't afford it, it's too costly, come home, give up on the American experiment as it extends in the world. They derisively say we're being the world's policemen. I understand the exhaustion, but a city on a hill can't decide to stop being a city on a hill. You can only decide whether to shine or to go dark. When we lead the free world, tyrants calculate. When we retreat, they begin to act. And that's not charity. I've said this to you before, and I need to say it again. What we do in the world, you can call it American empire if you want. It is the cheapest insurance policy in the history of mankind. We keep the seaports open. We keep the shipping lanes open. We keep travel and commerce and trade going and free and fair. And if we abandon it, the way a fool cancels his fire insurance before the season of forest fires begins, well, when the house burns down, we have no one to blame and no one to look to but ourselves. We did not earn the right to quit the world. We earned the obligation to lead it. We earned it the moment we wrote down that all men are created equal, and then very imperfectly, at horrific cost, often a cost bored amongst ourselves across 2.5 centuries, actually tried to live up to that. No other nation ever staked its whole existence on a sentence like that. The sentence is the light. The sentence is the hill. So we got to keep the light on. The eyes of all people really are upon us. They always have been. We don't need to deal falsely and unfairly and badly and become a byword throughout the world. We can be what Winthrop hoped for. We can be what Ronald Reagan believed, what a farmer from Virginia proved a man could be when he has every reason to be a king and chooses to go home instead. We could be the shining city on the hill. We can keep it shining. We can preserve liberty. We can be the beacon that calls out to the poor and the needy around the world and says, if you join our mission, you can be one of us. Join our cause. But you got to join the cause. There are too many people here now, many of them from immigrant families, but a lot of them native-born, upper-income white people who've decided that our nation is corrupt and bad. They have the luxury of being able to say that because they haven't lived in the other places. The immigrant's children, the immigrant came to this country, embraced citizenship. Their child stayed in this country, knows the luxuries of this country, turned their back on this country, hates this country. I would much rather the immigrant who comes to the country and wants to be an American than the one who's native-born and hates the country. We have too many of those here. But for you and me, we need to understand we are the shining city on the hill. The light shines on everyone. How we make it shine matters. And we need to recommit ourselves to being the last best hope for mankind if we are to go another 250 years leading the world. Decline is a choice. And I refuse to make that choice. And I hope you'll join me in refusing to make that choice.
2: 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Call the show. 1-877-97-ERIC. 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
1: 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I want to read you a tweet from someone named Sam Adler Bell. Sam Adler Bell, co-host of Know Your Enemy podcast and a writer at New York Magazine, the New York Times books, and the New Republic. This is what he wrote, and I quote, "Loving one's country is a pathetic and embarrassing ordeal. One should do it only against his better judgment. America being so straightforwardly despicable, pitifully sensitive, and desperate for approval reveals the perversity and indignity of nationalism. In this way, we are a light among

0: nations. To be clear, I do love America, but I know how ridiculous and undignified that is. I can't help it, but I mean, come on, what a joke. Ladies and gentlemen, as my friend Iowa Hawk points out, welcome to America, where even our harshest critics refuse to leave. If that doesn't tell you the thing, we got all these people in the country who hate the country, who are running for Congress these days as Democrats. So many of them running for Congress as Democrats. Many of them now hoisting the Belgian flag into their social media profiles because they believe Donald Trump interfered in Pride Month soccer. And it's outrageous to them that FIFA would reverse a call that was already being independently challenged without the president's involvement, but they don't care because Donald Trump got mentioned and now they hate American soccer and they want to root against the United States. These people are broken, polluted by the perversity of their souls into hating the United States, and yet they don't want to leave. They want to go nowhere else. They wish to be inside the house throwing stones instead of outside throwing in, because they know, actually, by their refusal to leave this country, that we are the greatest country, and we should not be ashamed to say it. Now, the greatest company to deal with your computer needs is Vision Computers, and they would love to deal with you if you call them at 404-COMPUTE or go to visioncomputers.com. 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

0: 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Cutting through the chaos with relatable, unpredictable conservative commentary.
1: I have a confession. I watched the England-Mexico soccer game last night. And, well, I was fine. I was fine. It turns out you can watch it outside of Pride Month. You can watch it and you can be okay. You can wake up the next day and be fine. It was actually a high scoring game for a soccer game. The English, I was kind of rooting for the English because the Mexicans, so they're at 4,000 feet in Mexico City. The English did not have time to acclimate to the altitude change. And then the Mexican fans stayed up, surrounded the hotel where the English were all night long. The police did nothing, shooting fireworks at the hotel windows to keep the English soccer players awake all night. And then the English beat them. And it was deserved. But I sadly have to talk about this red card situation. Y'all, listen. Me talking about a soccer game and the red card is like someone who has lived in a cave for all of their life coming out and describing rocket telemetry. I am not a soccer person. I do not care for the game. I find it to be a third world sport. I like real football. That is where people put on helmets and tackle each other. But nonetheless, some of my friends with high estrogen content have embraced soccer. And they like to say, well, they run for 90 minutes. Yep, you know, marathoners run for 90 minutes and longer as well. And I don't know that I consider that a real sport either. But nonetheless, the third worlders have taken over America. Look at Ilhan Omar and Rashida Tlaib and all these other people. Might as well embrace the third world sport as well. I can't wait for the hate mail. I've got some friends who are listening right now who are going to be furious with me, but I needle them on this. But nonetheless, this really does give you a sense of the third world mentality with soccer and why the Europeans have become so third world. So in the American game the other day, Flo Belogan, he was red carded. And red carded means not only are you out of the game, you're out of the next game. And everyone, and this is the thing, and you got to pay attention to this. Everybody on planet Earth who knows anything about soccer agreed, they all agreed that it was an improper red card. He should not have been red carded. But the third world attitude was, well, it was an injustice, and there's nothing you can do about it. Americans, however, are not third worlders like the British and the Germans and the Belgians. Americans, when they see an injustice, they wish to fix the injustice. This is really, honestly, this is like a meta commentary of the whole world here. Is everybody saw this guy get a red card that he should not have gotten a red card and booted from the game. Everybody agreed it was improper. And the attitude of the rest of the world is like, well, what are you going to do? And the Americans are like, that was an injustice. We should fix it. Story came out over the weekend that this player, Flo Belogan, who was booted from the game with Belgium, that'll be tomorrow night, has been admitted into the game, that FIFA has reversed the call. And we were told it was irreversible. Once the call was made, nothing you could do about it. But the Americans were able to find a loophole in the rules. Now, you got to follow along with me here. Americans found a way to challenge the red card based on double standard having to do with a slowed down replay of what happened, that it was an improper thing. An independent group of 18 people within FIFA reviewed it and decided that it was an improper call, and they have reversed the red card. Over the weekend, a number of people came out and said Donald Trump did it. Donald Trump did it. Now, the real story is that Donald Trump, like me, had no idea what a red card was, and he called the president of FIFA to understand what happened. The president of FIFA says that Donald Trump did not put pressure on them to reverse it. Donald Trump's team says the president did not put pressure on it. For those of you who hate Donald Trump and are convinced that Donald Trump used his influence as president to get this red card reversed. Do you know how I know you're wrong and you're just broken by Donald Trump? Do you know how I know that Donald Trump did absolutely nothing to get the red card reversed? Do you know how I know? Because he did not take credit for it. Donald Trump can't help himself but take credit for even things he hasn't done. And this, if he did it, would be the very first time in the history of his life that Donald Trump did not take credit for something. And yet Donald Trump, the White House team, and FIFA are all saying he did nothing. It was already under review by an independent team of 18 people, and they decided the call was wrong. But oh my gosh, literally there are American progressives who are putting the Belgian flag in their social media profile to protest the injustice of Donald Trump. What the hell is this? The injustice was the original call that everybody admitted. The original call was wrong. And you got these emo beta male progressives in America saying, we're with the Belgians now. There is nothing good that has ever come out of Belgium except my Uncle Lawrence, who fled Belgium for the United States and took up residence in Ponchatoula, Louisiana. There are no other, even the Belgian chocolate is inferior to the Swiss chocolate. I am not a fan of Belgium, and I have been there repeatedly. We have family that lives from Belgium, and my Uncle Lawrence got on a boat and came to this country, and he never went back. And he married my great aunt and fell in love with Ponchatoula, Louisiana, became an antiques dealer and had no desire to go back to his homeland that is now run over by Muslims. The Belgians have no regard for themselves. In fact, the king of Belgium is the king of the Belgians because they don't even respect their country enough to call him the king of Belgium. He's the king of the Belgians. And the Belgians are divided between people who speak different languages. And now all of them are having to speak Muslim because Arabic because they've been run over in the country by immigration from third world countries. The Belgians, it's not a great country. I've been there repeatedly. You got that little that marble ball like building thing in Brussels that you can go up in from some world fair. And I mean, the whole country, I'm never a fan of Belgium. Been there repeatedly as a kid. Didn't like it. Didn't like it at all. But I like my Uncle Laura. He's dead now, but I liked him. But nonetheless, the Belgians, to see American progressive emo beta males putting the Belgian flag because Donald Trump got the call reversed, they shouldn't have given the call in the first place. And this is why America is superior, because the rest of the world looked on the injustice and like, this is a horrible and unjust thing, and they shouldn't have done it, but there's nothing we can do. And the Americans are like, we will find a way to get this fixed. And Americans, soccer officials got with FIFA and got it reversed. And now all the people have left saying it must be Donald Trump. And even Trump is not taking credit for it, which you and I both know darn well he would do if he had any responsibility for it. So let's go over to the Swedish soccer star. I'm going to say Zlatan because I'm American and I have no idea, but he is Swedish. He's from Malmo. Let's listen to this from Fox Sports.
2: Correct decision in the end, but poor process for you.
3: We can let Alexi wait. What I want to say is I'm happy for the U.S. Obviously, it's a different situation. But like Thierry said, first of all, he should not get a red card. Yes. And then they should have come quicker this call. But I'm happy for the U.S. team because the U.S. team has been amazing. But Balo has been super amazing. And with him is an extra force.
1: There you go. There you go. That's a Swedish famous soccer player. And he's happy for the Americans. It was a bad call. It was a bad call. And to watch progressives now define themselves in opposition. If Donald Trump was involved, they must now suddenly root for a different country. These people just hate America, don't they? They just hate America. They want to fundamentally transform America into something that it is not. It's so wackadoo. I gotta play you this from, Jeff Zelensky, on CNN. Who was talking about the president's speech July 4th. Just listen to this.
4: Last night's celebration here in Washington encountered a series of weather delays, but Trump stuck it out and delivered a 40-minute address ending just before midnight where he praised America. But the speech also, of course, drew sharply partisan with Trump slamming communism and also pushing the SAVE Act.
1: The president praised America and became partisan by slamming communism. When is it partisan to attack communism in the United States? Only at CNN is it a partisan point to take on communism. These people are just genuinely rooting against the United States at this point. Listen to this commentary. Amanda Littman, and I, by the way, I got the, we're going to play almost a 2-minute segment here because I don't want to take these people out of context. I just want you to hear this.
5: The founding fathers, there were a lot of them that very easily could have stayed in the comfort of which they had acquired and just made deals with England and not put their lives at stake and not put their fortunes at stake. And it's an important part of sacrifice, which is also what this country's built on. Amanda, I want to give you the last word here. Going back to what we spoke about earlier, for folks out there who look at this July 4th and they come upon it and they go, man, this is a really difficult time to drape myself in the flag and beat my chest and be so proud of everything. What do you sort of say to them and couch that to tying it to November and why it's so important for folks to vote?
6: If you want to fight for this country, you have to love this country. You don't always have to like this country, but you do have to love it. And I think that's something for this weekend, really understanding. You don't always have to like our government. You don't always have to like the things we do. But we know that there is so much potential here. We have seen what it looks like when the best of America rises up. Honestly, I'm getting such joy out of watching the World Cup right now, seeing not just the celebrations, not just the people coming and experiencing American food and American, you know, splendor, but also the way that American towns and cities have welcomed people from across the world. You know, small towns in Kansas welcoming Algerians, the Boston opening itself up to Scotland, these beautiful intercultural communities and diaspora communities celebrating the places they are from, as well as celebrating the American team. If you're not feeling particularly patriotic this weekend, I get it. But know that we are going to make this country what it can be and what it should be. And part of that is, yes, finding joy now, but it's also by, of course, voting, volunteering, donating, and doing what we can in November. And know that that's just one small part of the American journey.
1: You know, I wanted to play it all in context because Amanda Littman, she's getting eaten alive by people saying, if, a little excerpt here, that if you're not feeling particularly patriotic, I get it. I don't get it, to be honest with you. I don't, but at least she recognizes the greatness of this country and was willing to explain it to people on MS Now. I simply do not understand the people who, like today, are outraged that FIFA has reversed a call against Americans. The amount of Americans on the left who are upset that FIFA has reversed a call, convinced that the president had to intervene. The president himself clearly had not intervened because the president would absolutely have taken credit for it had he intervened. He did put up a piece on Truth Social thanking FIFA for reversing an injustice, and everyone widely acknowledged it was an injustice. And then you get all of these American people who've decided that they no longer like America. They're going to root for the Belgians against their own country because they think Donald Trump had something to do with it. This is it's third worldism invading the American mentality on the left. It is third worldism. The idea that you just have to suck up the injustice and move on. The idea that we should be greater than rooting for our country, that there's something better. You know why a bunch of third worlders don't root for their own countries? It's because their countries are garbage. That's why. I've been to them. I have seen them. Do you know, I was with my buddy Mark Arum this morning on my flagship station, WSB. Do you know that in Peru, you're not allowed to flush toilet paper down the drain? Did you people know this? In Peru, you're not allowed to flush toilet paper down the toilet. They have buckets they put next to the toilets where you put your used, covered in poop toilet paper. I wouldn't root for my country either if I couldn't flush toilet paper down the drain. But I can root for America. And if you're an American, you should root for America. And if you're not rooting for America, your brain is broken. Your brain is absolutely broken. It's just pathetic. By the way, you should know that foreign leader who actually did intervene in FIFA discussions is Keir Starmer, the UK Prime Minister, intervened to prevent FIFA from advancing the England-Mexico game to an earlier time because he was afraid it was a trap by the Mexicans, and so he opposed. Donald Trump did nothing. He just asked what a red card was, like the rest of us who have no idea. The British Prime Minister actually intervened, and you don't see any of the Brits saying, well, I'm rooting for the Mexicans now. Of course, the English, they won last night.
0: honest.
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1: Claude Taylor, who is a Democratic political operative, tweeted, "I'm a U.S. citizen who will be rooting for Belgium tonight. Why? Because the left now believes that Donald Trump intervened in the FIFA decision to reverse a red card against an American player. We know that's not true because Donald Trump would be taking credit for it. But all these progressives are now saying that they will root for Belgium." What's so funny here is you got all these progressives who were mocking American conservatives for not getting soccer, insisting that soccer is somehow the superior elevated sport. It's a left-coded sport in the parlance of the day. And now they can't bring themselves to root for their country because if their country wins, it would make Donald Trump happy. And so therefore they must root for other countries. This is, I mean, the level of depravity and how Donald Trump has broken people in this country. People have really allowed the president of the United States to substitute his judgment for their own. If Trump is for it, they are against it. Mr. President, I tell you again, sir, with all sincerity and honesty, if you want to win in November, just endorse breathing. Tell people how much you love to breathe. Tell people to take deep breaths. Every Democrat in America will suffocate themselves if you will just say you support breathing oxygen. They will start breathing carbon monoxide if you decide to endorse breathing oxygen. It's the easiest way for you to win. I mean, they're literally rooting against the United States soccer team, having lectured us on the superiority of soccer as a sport and the greatness of the American team. All these progressives are now going to root against the American team because the American team winning would make you happy. That's just the most bizarre thing. It really shows you the data is true, that progressives have major mental health issues. This sort of data shows that that data on the mental health issues of progressives is accurate. This hour of the program is brought to you by Van Allen Golf. Go to vanallengolf.com. Check them out or text golf to 33777. When we come back, I want to talk to you about a news story that got overshadowed this weekend. And it actually would have been a very big story had it not happened the weekend of our 4th of July celebrations. We've got a nation out there that is doing everything possible to show us that they want to be our ally. And we should probably consider the extent to which they went to alienate their neighbors over the weekend to instead hang out with the United States. And we should really consider strengthening our alliance with them. I'll give you the details when we come back. 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
9: From ABC News, I'm Stephanie Officer. Life-threatening flooding inundating the Northeast, putting more than 60 million Americans on alert. That as extreme heat builds in the West. ABC's Melissa Griffin.
10: This rain really kicked out the heat. We had scorching temperatures in the Northeast all holiday weekend long, but now it's settling in the Southeast. This is what it will feel like this week across parts of the Carolinas. It feels like 110 by Thursday in North Charleston. But in Orlando, Florida, 100 to 105 degrees 3 days in a row. This continues into the weekend. Extreme heat risk there for the Southeast and for the Southwest.
9: In New York City, a seaplane making a hard landing in the East River. ABC's Gio Benitez.
11: The Kodiak 100 seaplane with 8 people on board skipping across the water and then crashing down around noon on Sunday.
12: Basically, we hit the water and then we went up and then we like bounced back down.
11: 16-year-old Chloe Todd filming inside. She and her grandma Ada taking the flight home from the Hamptons.
9: New technology targets leadfoots and reckless drivers.
13: Virginia now allows cameras in crosswalks and stop signs, a bill by State Senator Angelia Williams-Graves.
14: They will turn on when they sense the car approaching and not slowing down. The goal is for people to obey the rules of the road.
13: Virginia is also first in the nation to put a device in the vehicle of chronic speeders. Go over the speed limit, the brakes are applied. A mother who lost her son to a speeding crash says this would have saved him. Wayne Cabot, ABC News.
9: George E. Johnson, the magnate behind Johnson Hair Products, died today. He founded the company in 1954 and turned it into a multi-million dollar business, featuring brands like Ultra Sheen, Afro Sheen, and Classy Curl that revolutionized black hair care. In 1971, Johnson's company became the first black-owned company to trade on the American Stock Exchange. He also sponsored Soul Train. Johnson died of natural causes. He was 99. 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
9: Microsoft's Xbox is going to spin off 4 video game studios as part of a large reorganization.
17: Xbox CEO Asha Sharma says history's full of companies that mistake longevity for inevitability and that Xbox will not be one of them. She told that to employees in a memorandum announcing massive changes to the division that she says is not healthy. Xbox is cutting 1,600 jobs today, 3,200 through the fiscal year. Overall, Microsoft says 4,800 job cuts make up a little more than 2% of its global workforce. Brian Clark, ABC News.
9: A late goal sends Spain to the quarterfinals, ending Cristiano Ronaldo's World Cup career. Well, at least one industry is making bank off the World Cup.
18: Kalshi, the biggest of the prediction markets, saw more than $31 billion in volume in June, compared with $18 billion in May. Dune Analytics says that since the beginning of World Cup competition, Kalshi has handled $1 billion a day. Polymarket, which watched its volume fall in April and May, saw trading of $10.8 billion in June. By the way, France is Kalshi's odds-on favorite to win the 2026 World Cup. Jim Ryan, ABC News.
9: Conductor Gustavo Dudamel and the Los Angeles Philharmonic will present a concert for Venezuela at the Hollywood Bowl next month. The show will raise money for victims of the twin earthquakes that devastated the country nearly 2 weeks ago. Proceeds will support humanitarian aid efforts through United Nations partnerships. I'm Stephanie Officer, ABC News.
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0: From sea to shining sea, it is Eric Erickson, and I am glad you're with me. The phone number is 877-973-7425. Should you wish to be on the program today, I will get to your phone calls. I promise. We just got a lot going on, and I need to talk about an alliance. I was actually intrigued to see this weekend. While we were having our 4th of July celebrations for Independence Day, the Iranians were burying their dead Ayatollah. Not the current dead Ayatollah who's in charge, but his father, the old Ayatollah. The current Ayatollah is apparently dead, nowhere to be seen, didn't show up for dad's funeral. But it wasn't his funeral, it was the dad's funeral, the Ayatollah Khomeini. Who was being buried. Now, he's been rotting in some storage facility, I guess, since we killed him a couple months ago. And the Arab world turned out for the Ayatollah Khomeini's funeral. It was a big deal. Tens of thousands of people jammed into the streets screaming death to America. Now, one of the notable things is the Saudi Arabians sent like a fifth-string delegation of tourism ministers, and they wore white robes, which was an insult. In the Arab world, much like the Western world, you dress in black for funerals, and the Saudi Arabian tourism minister showed up wearing his white standard outfit, and it didn't go over well with the Iranians. It was a big middle finger to them. But one Middle Eastern country did not show up at all, and it delights me to no end. The United Arab Emirates sent no delegates to the Ayatollah's funeral. Instead, they sent their Air Force to the United States to participate in flyovers for Independence Day. Now, this makes me happy because, you know, I grew up in Dubai. When I was a kid, the United Arab Emirates is like the United States, a collection of sovereign nations to a degree. You have Emirates. You have Umm Al Quwain and Sharjah, Dubai and Abu Dhabi, and is Fujairah one? You've got several emirates, and the two biggest ones and the two wealthiest ones are Abu Dhabi and Dubai. And so as a result, because of their size and their population and their wealth, Abu Dhabi is always the president. Dubai is always the Dubai is always the vice president. Yes, you got Al Ain in there as well, Sharjah, in any event, Ras Al Khaimah, Umm Al Quwain. In any event, you have all these different emirates, and they make up territory. Abu Dhabi is the largest. Dubai is the second largest. Dubai used to be the wealthiest, and then they ran out of oil, and Abu Dhabi is now the wealthiest. But back in the 80s, Abu Dhabi was far friendlier to the Soviet Union. Dubai was very Western and pro-United States. The Air Force in Dubai, they flew F-16s. When I was a kid, Sheikh Mohammed flew F-16s, and they would shoot over our house on a weekly basis in formation. All the time they were flying over. In the morning, we would wake up not to the call to prayer, but we would wake up to the national anthem. There was a prison down the road from us where they did the beheadings and the executions. We get invited. Yes. When my son and I went to see the F1 movie, the finale takes place in Abu Dhabi at the race, and they played the national anthem. I'm humming along in my chair, and my son is like, what is wrong with you? I was like, I grew up listening to that song every single morning. Every single morning they would play the UAE national anthem just down the street from us, bagpipes and trumpets and drums. Every single morning I woke up to the sound of the national anthem playing. And Dubai, they were very, very, very pro-Western. They were pro-West. I had teachers who turned out to be spies for the government. I had one teacher, her husband was the head of the U.S. consulate. Now, the embassy was in Abu Dhabi because it was the capital, but Abu Dhabi was way more pro-Soviet Union. The leader of Abu Dhabi at the time was much more socialist. Sheikh Rashid, when I was a kid, was the sheikh in charge. His son, Sheikh Mohammed, is now the leader of Dubai, and they're very pro-West. And over time, as the old sheikh in charge of Abu Dhabi died, and his son has become in charge, and his son is now headed into leadership, they're very pro-Western. With the collapse of the Soviet Union, the United Arab Emirates decided to hitch its wagon to the United States. And a month or so ago, they decided to abandon OPEC for the United States. That's right. The United Arab Emirates had been in OPEC for quite some time and decided to abandon OPEC for the United States. Now, this actually matters greatly because the United Arab Emirates produces a lot of oil. And by getting out of OPEC and tying itself to the United States, it gives the UAE greater flexibility in setting its own oil production. One of the things that the United Arab Emirates has done that you really have to appreciate to understand it is the United Arab Emirates has built a big pipeline, just as Saudi Arabia has done to divert from the Persian Gulf. The United Arab Emirates has built the pipeline that stretches from Abu Dhabi and Dubai all the way across to the Gulf of Oman to Fujairah. Fujairah is on the coast of the Gulf of Oman. When I was a kid, we used to go snorkeling there. It's a beautiful, beautiful place. We would go to Corficon, which is on the eastern side of the country on the Gulf of Oman and Fujairah. My sister one time accidentally ate lamb brain. She didn't realize that's what she was eating when we were at Corficon in a hotel there. Yes, it was hilarious to watch. As a kid, I thought it was very funny. I remember, by the way, my first snorkeling experience was in the Gulf of Oman as a kid, and I went under, and I didn't realize, because, again, I'm like eight, that, you know, when you go underwater, you have to blow the air out of the snorkel when you come up before you breathe in, and I just thought I could suck in. Nope, nearly choked, nearly drowned. Nonetheless, I digress. The United Arab Emirates, they want to be our allies, and they are signaling to us their willingness to be our allies. And the president of the United States needs to figure out how he wants to play this. And here's why I say it, and I say it in this way. Because the UAE has no friendship to Iran. They have the Iranian hospital, and they have had ties to Iran. And Dubai has kind of operated as the Mos Eisley's cantina from Star Wars, where all the criminal underworld goes to Dubai. The human trafficking is an issue in Dubai. There are a lot of, interestingly enough, and I don't want to cast aspersions, so and unfortunately I'm going to be talking somewhat general about this. No offense intended. But there are a lot of, if you go online, go on social media, go on TikTok, go on Instagram, there are a lot of fitness influencers, quote unquote, using air quotes here, fitness influencers who have taken up life in Dubai, and people find it very odd. And a lot of these people are also tied into human trafficking and underground nefarious elements. And in Dubai, they have turned a blind eye to a lot of money laundering operations. You know, the weird thing is if you ever see pictures of Dubai, Dubai has just grown up marvelously. They've got an indoor ski club there. They've got multiple golf courses. The Dubai Hills Golf Club was there when I was a kid. I remember when they built it, we would take field trips out there for different school events. It was impressive. But there's a human trafficking underbelly and a criminal syndicate underbelly, particularly with Russian mobsters in Dubai. And a lot of the buildings there along the Dubai Creek in the Dera area, they're actually empty. It's kind of a Potemkin village. If you build it, they will come, and no one came. The Dubai airport is the world's greatest used car parking lot because in Dubai they have debtor prisons. They have debtor prisons. And if you go into debt you will go to debtor's prison. And so a lot of Westerners live these very lavish lifestyles. And when the rubber meets the road and they can no longer pay their bills, they drive their Lamborghinis to the Dubai airport. They hop a flight back to London or Moscow or wherever they're going, and they've abandoned their cars to get out of debtor's prison. It is a country with flaws that I acknowledge. It is a country with flaws that I have seen up close and personal as a kid growing up there. But it is also a country that wants desperately to be with the United States. And I think we should make the investment in the alliance. They are the most pro-Western country in the Middle East outside of Israel. And they're willing to have ties with Israel. And they had those ties with Israel, and they had those ties with the United States, and the president started a war with Iran, and the United Arab Emirates was the only one of the Middle Eastern countries that was willing to send troops and commit its troops, particularly its air force, to that fight. And the United Arab Emirates was willing to fight with the United States and Israel against Iran. And what happened? Iran targeted Dubai in particular with more drones and rockets and missiles than any other place in the Middle East outside of Israel. And what did we do? We walked away and said bygones with Iran. And we cut a very bad deal with Iran. The problem was never the war. The problem was the peace. The problem was the peace. We have engaged in a peace with Iran that isn't a real peace. And we have empowered Iran in a way that puts them in a stronger position than this country that would be our ally, the United Arab Emirates. And we have a choice to make as a people. Do we wish to stand with the country that wishes to be with us? Or do we turn our back on a country that has been willing to upend itself to show us that it wants to be with us? I would submit, if the president would hear me out on this, that we've got a natural ally in the United Arab Emirates. Dubai has always been pro-America. Dubai has always been pro-West. Dubai has always had our interests at heart, and it wants a relationship with us. It has a relationship with Israel. The United Arab Emirates was willing to commit militarily to help us. Mr. President, it's your choice. I just hope you'll recognize that when every other country in the Middle East was sending representatives to the funeral of the Ayatollah Khomeini, the United Arab Emirates sent its Air Force to the United States to do military flyovers with our Air Force to dazzle and delight Americans. And they did not send a representative to Iran. The United Arab Emirates has made a stark and strike choice to be an American ally. We should embrace an alliance with this country. I realize I'm biased. I grew up over there. But, y'all, they could have sent even Saudi Arabia sent a minor representative to the funeral of the Ayatollah. And instead, the United Arab Emirates sent its military to engage in air spectacles for American citizens for our Independence Day celebrations and completely ignored the Ayatollah. This is an ally. This is what an ally and a friend looks like, and we should be embracing them.
1: Those who love him, listen to find out what he's going to say next. Those who disagree with him, also listen to see what he's going to say next. It's the Eric Erickson Show.
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0: complicated and making it simple. It's the Eric Erickson Show.
1: Hello there. Welcome. It is Eric Erickson here, and the phone number is 877-973-7425. Marilyn, I want to go to you next. Welcome to the show. How are you? Marilyn?
2: Yes?
1: Hi, how are you?
2: I'm great. How are you?
1: I'm good. What's going on?
2: Well, I don't know if it's just rumor, but the other day after this happened with the American fire that was fined out, I heard that they were going to reverse it because it was wrong to begin with, and that that official has lost his license as far as officiating any more soccer games.
1: Hmm. Now, I haven't heard that he's lost, but I was told, so this all came about that they essentially did a slow-mo replay, and FIFA has standards for when you're supposed to do those slow-mo replays, and that there was no prompting for that. It was done anyway. It wouldn't surprise me if the person was in some ways then penalized, had their license revoked or something. The thing that just is galling to me on this whole setup is everyone widely acknowledges it was a bad call. Everybody says it was a bad call. And yet they're like, you're just supposed to take it. Now, this happens occasionally in the NFL and in college sports, but more and more, every single one of those calls with limited exception are under review. And this one, the fact that they said it's a bad call and you gotta accept it, particularly when it's something that could be reversible because it affected future games,

0: is like all the calls within the NFL, they affect a future game and they're reviewable. This one affected a future game and that you couldn't review it. And everybody's like, yeah, it's a bad call, but you just got to take it. No, we're Americans. We don't have to take it. And also, by the way, it turns out, just to be a broken record here, we got a lot of other stuff we need to be talking about, by the way, including the wild story in Louisiana, which I'll get to in just a minute. But, I mean, the president had nothing to do with the call. And we know the president had nothing to do with the reversal because the president would be taking credit for it, because the president always takes credit for this sort of stuff. So just spare me your Trump derangement syndrome on this. Now, look, I got to tell you about the Perfectly Snug Mattress Topper, because I love the, oh, by the way, breaking news, FIFA has rejected Belgium's appeal happening right now. FIFA has rejected the Belgian appeal. Ah, take that, the Belgians. 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
0: I have to correct myself. The Americans play Belgium today. See, the problem is there's a FIFA game in Atlanta tomorrow, and I was supposed to go to Atlanta tomorrow, and I canceled my trip because the traffic has been just a mess, and I had it in my head. But so it is... The Americans play the Belgians tonight, where I hope we win. Now, y'all, I gotta talk to y'all about a Louisiana story. Here's the thing. I am a native of Louisiana, and nothing surprises me about politics in the state of Louisiana. It is bizarre, particularly in New Orleans. New Orleans politics is just bizarre. There is a wild, wild, wild situation happening in the state of Louisiana, and the national media has grabbed hold of this and cannot be honest about what's happening. So let me just read this. From the Attorney General, Liz Merle in Louisiana, who has been indicted in New Orleans. An Orleans Parish grand jury, apparently originally impaneled in the ordinary course of operations, has been co-opted by political actors for political purposes in an effort to make news and interfere with the Attorney General's ability to carry out her duties for Louisiana. For starters, the district court has a conflict due to its role as the judge assigned to the 38 cases involving prosecutions being handled by the Attorney General. To make matters worse, the entire proceeding only came to the Attorney General's attention due to leaks from a grand jury. Grand juries aren't supposed to leak. The grand jury leaked the proceedings to the press, which is illegal. The press knows more about what's going on than the Attorney General. There's a special prosecutor deeply infected with conflicts of interest because she's currently represented by the Attorney General through appointed counsel in a pending sexual harassment suit in court. She has a personal and financial interest in the relationship. Now, what exactly is going on here? This is just a wild story. And like even me, someone, a native of Louisiana, is like, doggone, this is crazy. So the state attorney general warned officials in New Orleans in writing that they intended to put an unauthorized office holder through a special election that the state didn't recognize into office. When the attorney general, so the you follow along with me here. This is a little complicated, and it shouldn't be, but it is because it's Louisiana. The city of New Orleans had an election, and the state told New Orleans, your election violates the law. You can't do this election. New Orleans did it anyway. Someone gets elected, and New Orleans decides to put that person in office. And the attorney general sent New Orleans a note and said, y'all can't do this. And because the state attorney general told New Orleans it was against the law to do what they were doing, the city convened a grand jury and indicted the attorney general. And the only way the attorney general of Louisiana found out she was being indicted by a grand jury is people in the grand jury leaked what was going on. And that in and of itself is against the law. 16 felony counts of public intimidation and malfeasance for merely telling New Orleans that they conducted an unlawful election. And then the local court in Orleans Parish sealed its doors, told the press, you're not allowed in, you can't cover it. So it made it up to the state Supreme Court. The state Supreme Court said to New Orleans, you can't do this. And having told the city of New Orleans, you're not allowed to indict the attorney general for doing her job, the city issued an arrest warrant for the attorney general. Even though the Supreme Court of Louisiana said, you can't do this. So now the state Supreme Court in Louisiana has ordered New Orleans to rescind its arrest warrant or else. The special prosecutor at the heart of the case said, this is a quote, I didn't even know what I was being appointed for. You got that? So the city of New Orleans appointed a special prosecutor to prosecute the attorney general of the state of Louisiana for warning the city that it was conducting an illegal election. And the punchline is that the special prosecutor who was appointed to prosecute the attorney general, one, did not know about the appointment, and two, is actually under being defended by the attorney general for sexual harassment. This is third world politics. This is crazy. Let me read to you this from the attorney general now to the state Supreme Court. It is important to note the attorney general had no knowledge of the matter pending before the Orleans Parish criminal grand jury until she was contacted by the press 2 days before the indictment was issued. It has become clear in the past 36 hours that the press, ultimately multiple members of the press, have obtained confidential grand jury information. Confidential grand jury information could only come from two sources, the grand jurors themselves or the special prosecutor. In addition to being a crime, the breach of confidentiality impugns the integrity of the entirety of the grand jury service. That breach not only taints the case, but every case the grand jury touches. These conflicts and irregularities impugn the integrity of the grand jury proceeding from its inception and show it was always intended to use the criminal justice system as a weapon against the attorney general. If it's allowed to stand, it won't stop there. No one's safe from the abuse of power. Okay. Now, here's the punchline. Here's the punchline. Let me read you this again. It's important to note that the attorney general had no knowledge of the matter pending before an Orleans Parish criminal grand jury until she was contacted by the press 2 days prior to the indictment. It has become clear that the press, multiple members of the press, have obtained confidential grand jury information. That confidential grand jury information could only have come from two sources, the grand jurors themselves or the special prosecutor. Let's rewind the tape to the part where I told you the special prosecutor says she had no idea or he had no idea who he was being appointed to prosecute. You have a special prosecutor in charge of a grand jury who has gone to the press and says, I had no idea what we were doing. And so what do they do? What does the city of New Orleans do? They issue an arrest warrant. The city issues an arrest warrant for the Attorney General of Louisiana, and the special prosecutor in charge says, I had no idea we were prosecuting the Attorney General. This can't be. And why are they trying to prosecute the Attorney General? Because she sent him a letter and said, hey, guys, you tried to do an election that violated state law. You can't do that. That's it. That's it. So now there's an additional punchline to all of this. The New York Times has taken the story. And what is the New York Times angle? This is the headline. Louisiana Attorney General charged with bullying New Orleans officials. Let me read you. Now, I've given you the facts, the God's honest truth. These are the facts because I read through the publicly available court documents. There's not much, but I read the court documents. A grand jury in New Orleans indicted Louisiana's Republican Attorney General on Thursday over letters she had sent city officials threatening that they could be removed from office. The development came after months of tensions between New Orleans and state officials who've exerted power over the city. The 16-count indictment charged Attorney General Liz Murrell with malfeasance in office and intimidation and retaliation against a public official. A special prosecutor told reporters outside the county courthouse, wait a second, stop. A special prosecutor told reporters outside the county courthouse, y'all are hung up on the special prosecutor is the one who is telling people this, and it's the same special prosecutor who said he had no idea he was indicting the Attorney General. I'm hung up on the fact that the New York Times wrote county courthouse. Louisiana does not have counties. Louisiana has parishes. Governor Jeff Landry, a Republican, condemned the charges, calling the city's criminal justice system a circus at its finest, and said he would pardon Ms. Murrell as fast as the law allows. In her own statement, Ms. Murrell vowed to fight the charges, including by making an emergency filing to ask the Louisiana Supreme Court to intervene. She called the indictment retaliatory, meritless, and unconstitutional. The tensions were the result of a push by state lawmakers to reconfigure the New Orleans judicial system. It involved merging the separate elected offices of the criminal and civil court clerks into a single role. State lawmakers said the merger eliminated the criminal clerk's office, shifting its responsibilities and funding to the civil court clerk. But New Orleans officials argued the state had created an entirely new office, the clerk of courts. In May, the city council appointed a retired judge to the post and called a special election, all while the sitting civil court clerk continued to serve. The attorney general sent warning letters on May 13th to 8 elected officials, including the mayor. In the letter, the attorney general asserted the city's actions trigger serious consequences under Louisiana's usurper statutes, including the possible forfeiture of your own office. She said the officials had put their offices in jeopardy and that Mr. Landry had the power to appoint the replacements. She also warned the city officials to take no further action, supporting or recognizing the fictional new office. The mayor, in her first year as mayor, argued it was the attorney general violating the law by threatening elected officials. So the grand jury began investigating the attorney general's letters on its own volition, which it had the authority to do, prosecutors claim. Once the jury took up the matter, Mr. Williams, the city's chief prosecutor, recused himself because he had received one of the letters. So a judge appointed Lori White, a retired elected criminal court judge, as a special prosecutor. Ms. White ran as a Democrat. In a news conference outside the city's criminal courthouse, Ms. White said she is simply following the determination of the grand jury, but acknowledged the mounting state-city tensions could have been a factor in the panel's discussions. Now, again, I got to go back to the statement from the attorney general. The special prosecutor's involvement in this matter is deeply infected with conflicts of interest because she, the special prosecutor, is currently represented by the attorney general who she is prosecuting. In a sexual harassment suit, She has a personal and financial interest in that relationship, which can't be viewed as independent and unbiased. Indeed, she raised the issue herself when she made a phone call to the Attorney General in which she disclosed confidential grand jury information and discussed her own representation. And that was illegal. She can't discuss what's going on with the grand jury to the Attorney General. Oh, and by the way, she's also actively representing criminal defendants and can't qualify as a special prosecutor. Lori White was also Calvin Duncan's lawyer. Although the Attorney General does not yet know what involvement she may or may not have had during his election to the office of criminal clerk, she certainly is not without her bias as it relates to the legislation. How many conflicts of interest can we have in one case? So this woman who's the special prosecutor who claims she had no idea she was prosecuting the Attorney General calls the Attorney General to tell the Attorney General what's going on, which violates the laws of the state of Louisiana, is also being represented by the Attorney General in a sexual harassment case, and also represents one of the individuals implicated in the underlying situation. This is, I mean, wow. Every single one of you are, I mean, Rhode Island, yet Rhode Island's like the most corrupt state in the nation. Rhode Island is more corrupt than Louisiana. And the people of Rhode Island are listening to this saying, wow, at least we ain't Louisiana. By the way, I'm still hung up on the fact that the New York Times referred to the county courthouse as opposed to the parish courthouse. When I was in high school, I survived the Edwin Edwards, David Duke race and swore I would get out of the state as quick as I could. And I did. And for years, Bobby Jindal, one of the great governors of Louisiana, has lobbied me hard to move home. He even guilted me into, don't you know your parents live there? Do you not love your parents? You should move back to Louisiana because your parents live in Louisiana. And then I hear stories like this, and man, I love to go home and visit because you can't get better food and the live oaks are prettier in Louisiana than anywhere else. And crawfish season is coming. But holy cow, the city of New Orleans is trying to prosecute the Attorney General of Louisiana because the Attorney General of Louisiana told New Orleans they couldn't do an election the way they wanted to do the election. And so they found a woman who's being represented by the Attorney General to prosecute the Attorney General while the Attorney General is defending that woman from sexual harassment. What did a woman do to get charged with sexual harassment? That's the unanswered question in all of this. My gosh, every single other person can look on this and say, wow, this explains so much about why New Orleans is so dysfunctional. It's a wonderful city to go visit. The food is amazing. The people are wonderful. You do not want to live in New Orleans, folks. Good Lord. This is the funniest story I have seen. Literally, y'all, I'm sorry. I got to move on, but I can't let this go. The city wants to prosecute the state attorney general because the state attorney general told them they were breaking the law. And instead of not breaking the law, they decided to arrest the Attorney General.
1: 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It's the Eric Erickson Show.
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1: I have filed a formal complaint with the New York Times Southern Bureau Chief to point out that Louisiana does not have counties. I am outraged on behalf of my people that they would have the audacity to say we have counties. You know, in Alaska, they have boroughs. In Louisiana, they have parishes. The rest of the nation has counties. Why does Louisiana have parishes? His story. You should read it. All right. When we come back, we have to talk about the surge of communists. And I have to urge you, my fellow people of the right, to not call them communists. I will explain when we come back. But first, let's talk about the Patriot Front, those group of white guys with their faces covered. Now, I'm old enough to remember when people on the right said they were all an FBI operation. And now that the Trump administration is in charge of the FBI, I am told that they are actually a subsidized group from the Southern Poverty Law Center. There is a problem, however. That's not true. And some of you wish to believe it is true because you don't want to acknowledge the festering anti-Semitism and white nationalism on the right. But there have been a couple prosecutions of some of the Patriot Front guys, and it turns out they're just your prototypical white nationalist rednecks in many cases. Some of them are probably Hill staffers, among others. But here's the issue. I think the Patriot Front is bad, and the fact that they can show up in numbers like that and then just disappear off into the night is also bad, and the rise of right-wing white nationalist anti-Semites is bad, but they're not getting elected to office. And the anti-Semites are getting elected on the Democratic Party side. The people who hate America are getting elected on the Democratic Party side. So I think on our side, we need to clean house and drive out these white nationalists and anti-Semites. But also, I need to point out that as much as it concerns me, it's the Democrats who are electing the anti-Semites to office and the America haters to office, which is a far bigger problem than white guys in khakis. Now, let me tell you about Rinnai, my tankless water heater. 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
7: From ABC News, I'm Stephanie Officer. New allegations rocking a key Senate race that many Democrats were hoping could potentially shift the balance of power in the Senate. ABC's Jay O'Brien.
8: Politico reports Plattner's accuser, Jenny Rasico, dated him on and off starting in 2019. She claims that in 2021, he showed up at her home almost blackout drunk. Rassico telling Politico, I had been telling him these words like, no, don't. I just realized that, like, I'm in a situation where there's no consent here. Rassico today speaking to CNN.
9: I remember very specifically saying, I'm not into this.
8: Saying Plattner forced her to have sex against her will.
7: In Ohio, a veteran police officer shot dead at a door answering a call. Four other officers hurt. A mother and daughter found dead inside that home. ABC's Rhiannon Alley.
10: A devastated community mourning the loss of one of their own tonight after an Ohio officer was killed in a dramatic shootout. Just south of Cleveland Sunday night, Rittman police responded to what they say was some type of disturbance. Neighbors calling 911 to report a break-in and shots fired. When officers arrived, they were met with gunfire.
7: Mississippi authorities have located a body they believe likely belongs to a teen missing since July 4th. 18-year-old Nolan Wells was last seen on Horn Island Saturday, a popular vacation spot. The local sheriff's office saying Wells was there with friends when he was reported missing. ABC's Alex Perez.
11: The Jackson County Sheriff's Department, the Cajun Navy, and many volunteers spending much of the weekend searching for Wells. It remains unclear what exactly happened to him. Authorities say they are still working to figure out what exactly went wrong here as his community now grieves.
7: The U.S. men's team fell to Belgium Monday night in Seattle 4-1. This after a controversy embroiled FIFA overturning last week's red card for Florian Balogun at the advice of President Trump so he could play in Monday's game. Belgium goes on to face Spain. You're listening to ABC News.
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7: The White House issues a new report on the Smithsonian's American History Museum.
14: The White House report accuses the National Museum of American History of using the nation's story as a political instrument to, quote, divide, dispirit, and discourage our citizens. The report points to a variety of exhibits on women, immigrants, and people of color, alleging they cast America as a problematic country, irredeemably conceived, and operating today as an instrument of racism and oppression. The Smithsonian, run by a congressionally appointed Board of Regents, says it remains committed to serving the public with nonpartisan and independent scholarship. Stephen Portnoy, ABC News, Washington.
7: Weeks after a trip around the moon, Artemis II crew member Jeremy Hansen is retiring from the Canadian Space Agency. Firefighters in Colorado say progress is being made on the Aspen Acres wildfire in 2 counties.
15: We've made good progress on the eastern perimeter and then on the southeast side adjacent to Ryan, Colorado City. There is a lot of work yet to do, though.
7: Incident Commander Jake Livingston says more than 250 homes and 4 businesses have been destroyed. His family confirmed Chicago businessman and black hair care pioneer George Johnson Sr. has died. Johnson and his wife Joan founded the Johnson Products Company on Chicago's South Side in 1954, producing iconic brands like Ultra Sheen and Afro Sheen. The company became the first black-owned business listed and traded on the American Stock Exchange in 1971. Johnson was 99. I'm Stephanie Officer, ABC News.
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0: America, welcome. It is Eric Erickson here across the United States. The phone number 877-973-7425. Before I get to what I wanted to get to, I'm actually going to go to Brian here in Oklahoma to talk about this Patriot Front story. Brian, welcome to the show. How are you?
1: Hey, thanks, Eric. Appreciate you taking my call.
0: Sure.
1: You know, I got to say, the Patriot Front group, when they went there, they didn't rob, they didn't steal, they didn't burn anything down. In fact, they had quite a nice message for America on the 4th, unlike some of these other groups that go there. So I don't understand why you think that they're extreme right-wingists or anti-Semites. We don't know that.
0: Well, I mean, when they're holding not just American flags, but also white nationalist flags, Confederate flags, and those sorts of flags.
1: Is it bad to be a white nationalist?
0: Yes.
1: A white man that cares about his country? I don't think that's a bad thing.
0: Oh, it's absolutely a bad thing. To be a white nationalist, to put the white people ahead of everyone else in the country, is absolutely a bad thing.
1: Well, I don't think that's necessarily what that means, to be honest with you. I think it's just that the white people just love their country. That's why. I'm not an anti-Semite. I'm not.
0: All right. I'm glad you're not an anti-Semite. But when these people hoist not just the American flag, but they hoist the Confederate flag, they hoist white nationalist flags that are directly tied to the neo-Nazis, among others. The things that you carry into your protest matter if they're the things that you choose to represent yourself by. And you could say, I'm not an anti-Semite. I'm not these things. But the Confederate flags and the others, white nationalism actually has a phrase. You can say, Brian, that you are a white nationalist. You love the country and you're white. That's not what white nationalism means. And these people know what it means to be a white nationalist is to elevate the white race over others. You may disagree with me on that. I don't care. You're wrong. White nationalism is a specific phrase that is tied to racism. And by the way, you can say that these guys are leftists. I see this. They were an FBI operation. Now they're a Southern Poverty Law Center operation. You have no evidence of that. But what I have evidence is federal prosecutions against members of the Patriot Front, and they're just run-of-the-mill white nationalists. So I got the evidence on my side, and all you got is you don't want to acknowledge it. The problem, though, is that on the left, they give disproportionate attention to the white nationalists. So on the right and the Patriot Front guys, so they don't actually have to talk about the communist takeover of the left. As much as I think people like the Patriot Front are problems, marching around the country with their Confederate flags and their white nationalist symbols, they're not getting elected to office like the communists are on the Democratic Party side. But I gotta say this. In all love and honesty, stop calling these people communists. They are. Here's why I don't think we should call them communists. For decades now, every single person on the left calls every single person on the right they disagree with a racist. If you are a conservative, you're a racist. If you're a Republican, you're a racist. If you're a Trump supporter, you're a racist. Remember back in 2016, Bill Maher had this famous monologue where he stood up and he said, listen, I know we told you that George Bush was Hitler and a racist and John McCain was Hitler and a racist and Mitt Romney was Hitler and a racist. This guy really is. We're talking about Donald Trump in 2016. Now it's kind of funny to watch Bill Maher hang out with Donald Trump. And Maher's point was that Democrats have so vilified every Republican as a racist that when, in his mind, the actual racist appeared, everyone's like, that's what you say about everybody. Republicans have done this with the Democrats for years. They're communists. They're communists. They're communists. They're communists. Yes, they actually are. But they call themselves socialists. And here is what we know. In the United States of America, nobody believes the communists are on the verge of taking over. But they are concerned about the socialists. many immigrants, particularly Hispanic immigrants, have fled third world socialist hellholes. And they oppose the socialists, and they've moved right because of it. So if you call them all communists, and I recognize they're communists, they talk about controlling the means of production and the like, and we should point out individually that they actually are. But when you blanketly call them commies, no one believes you, because in the same way that Democrats have called every Republican a racist, Republicans have called every Democrat a communist. And so it's the boy who cried wolf. But if you actually talk about they are self-labeled socialists and what they want to do and how bad it is, you have real inroads. These people really are bad. Listen, this is the Speaker of the House, Mike Johnson, who was on Fox News Sunday. Listen to the speaker here.
2: The president touched on something. He touched on this idea of the return of communism. And I know that you've talked about this, too. Democrats are having to grapple with who's calling the shots in their party, as these Democratic Socialist members are having great success. But Steve Bannon said some interesting things to Politico this week, that neither Republicans nor Democrats really fully grasp what they're dealing with here. He says this: if you're playing the old politics of tax cuts and wars everywhere and doing the bidding of Israel, his words, let me be blunt, you're finished. I just keep telling people it's a flashing red light, and the Senate Majority Leader John Thunes of the world and House Speaker Mike Johnson better understand that the old politics are gone. Your response?
3: Well, Steve needs to see what we've been saying. I've been saying this for years and on the campaign trail for over a year and a half. And since Mamdani got elected in New York, I've been out on the campaign trail countrywide across coast to coast, every swing district, the blue states, red states, saying the same thing. There are many Mamdanis popping up running for Congress around the country, and you better be very serious about this. This is a serious threat to our whole system of government. These are Marxists. It's communism, socialism. Those are deviations of Marxism. Begins with the opposite premise of America, and it is a serious threat to us. These people want to say, they're saying it out loud, they want to abolish all borders. They want to abolish all prisons. They want to defund the police. They want to abolish the U.S. Senate. They want to pack the Supreme Court. They want the government to take over control of all production. This is communism, and it has led to the murder of innocent people, tens of millions of them in the 20th century alone. We have to fight this. We're no longer just in an election cycle. We were saying it was common sense versus crazy. Now it's common sense versus communism, and everybody needs to wake up.
0: The speaker is right on that, but you can't just say that. You've actually got to get into their ideas and their comments. Let me just play this for you. This is from Bloomberg. No, MS Now. And this is a Washington Post reporter.
4: So speaking of Zoran Mamdani, Kate, Republicans are definitely seizing on primary victories of Democratic Socialists to paint all Democrats as not only socialists, but label progressives as communists. House Speaker Mike Johnson is now warning there are, quote, many Mamdanis popping up. Is this going to be the GOP's central messaging ahead of the midterms? And are there any early indication that it's working?
5: The early indication is that this will be a major part of their messaging, and it's certainly a gamble to think that people are going to resonate with that word as opposed to words like inflation or cost of living or affordability. And it's not to say that the Republicans don't have a point about the way that the Democratic Party is moving in many of these major cities where you do have more liberal voters. We are seeing a big shift to the left. That is a gamble for the Democratic Party, especially going into the midterms in swing areas. Are there more left-wing candidates going to resonate with your independent voter? That's a pretty big gamble to take. But the messaging itself from the Republican Party speaks to the fact that they don't want to get into the nitty-gritty of how they pull on the economy at the moment, how those inflation numbers look, what the cost of gas is when people go to the pump. So I think that the ideological fight that they're trying to have is in some ways too little too late, because their own economic numbers would need to back it up. And I might just add, you know, perhaps not communism, but certainly speaking of more socialist policy, this administration, in terms of seizing the means of production, has been very keen to take stakes in business and to try to operate in that way. That creates a precedent for a more left-wing president to come in and say, actually, I really like these ideas that President Trump had, and I want to take them forward.
0: You know, it's going to be interesting to see how they balance that out. And again, I don't think Republicans should be just blankly labeling all these people communists, but actually go after their bad ideas. Reminder, this is one of the members of the Democratic Socialists of America, one of the leaders of this party that's taking over the Democratic Party. Listen, this again, her words, not mine.
6: And, you know, we have a unique responsibility to act from the heart of empire, the belly of the beast. The most important thing that we can do is take that empire down from within.
7: Our role ultimately is to facilitate our own empire's failure in ways that we can, ultimately to overthrow our own empire.
8: U.S. imperialism is not a thing that can be reformed away. It has to be overthrown through revolutionary struggle.
9: And to build a mass movement that can use the leverage of workers to hit the kill switch on American imperialism here within the American empire.
0: You got that? They want to destroy America from within. They call it the American empire, American imperialism, that they wish to destroy it. Use their words against them. This is Abdul El Sayed, who may become the Democratic nominee in Michigan, another Democratic socialist, Islamic radical who sides with Hamas and Hezbollah and hates the Jews. Listen to this guy.
10: And you just picked up this endorsement from, as I mentioned, Congresswoman Alexandria Ocasio-Cortez. It's her first time in this primary cycle weighing in to a contested Senate election. What's your hope that her endorsement will do for you?
11: Well, this is somebody who's been leading at the forefront of the fight to get money out of politics, put money in your pocket, and pass Medicare for All. That is what I'm running to do here in Michigan.
0: That's right. Wants to bring socialism and socialized health care. This is Mandela Barnes, also in Wisconsin, running for governor. Listen to this one.
12: So we can all agree that if a person is in this country and they've committed a crime and they're not here illegally, of course that person should be deported. But that is not, and we're talking about dangerous, violent crime, and that is not what we're experiencing right now. We're experiencing Donald Trump in the run-up to a midterm election where he is almost assured defeat, tried to use his heavy hand once again to be some sort of strong man leader. And it is ultimately making our communities less safe. It is creating unknown amounts of chaos, and we have agents that are running afoul of the law. There's a mask ordinance in Milwaukee that says that ICE agents cannot wear masks. They are defying the law. And I can tell you, if I become governor of the state of Wisconsin, ICE agents will be fined, they will be prosecuted and arrested if they run afoul of the law, whether it's state or local.
0: You got that? They will start arresting ICE agents who are deporting illegal criminal aliens from the country. They will impose in the United States socialist health care schemes like other countries have that have degraded health care systems. They will punish small businesses and the wealthy. They will destroy the economic backbone of America. They wish to end private property rights, something our country's founded on. We have lots and lots of things to attack them on. Their own statements, their hatred of this country, their wish to fundamentally transform this country, they're cheering against the United States. But just calling them communists, I'm rubber, you're glue, bounces off of me, sticks to you, sticks and stones break my bones, words and it just, come on, stop calling them communists, because we've called people communists for so long. The communists are here, and people are like, nah, can't be. You've called everybody communist. They're socialists by label. Immigrants to this country hate socialism. Remember in 2022, as AOC started openly talking about the rise of socialism in this country, immigrants shifted to the GOP and they've stayed with us. Hispanic immigrants have moved to the GOP because they're pro-America. They do not want a socialist takeover. Their families immigrated away from countries that were socialist. And now you've got these people in the Democratic Party that are being co-opted by the Democratic Socialists. They openly have contempt for our American way of life. They want to make the United States a lesser nation. We have lots to run on against them other than just saying they're communists. People are not going to pay attention to us if we just label them communists. They will pay attention to us when we expose the radicalism of their actual communist ideas.
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1: June is over. 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
2: Hey, Eric, and thanks for your take on the communism label. So in the document, 45 Goals of the Communist Party to Take Over America, put in the congressional record in 1963 by Congressman Herlong of Florida, not that important, so I went through it quickly. Item number 15, seize control of one or both political parties. Now, back to why what you said is what agrees with what I said, because for two generations, the leftist Marxist takeover of our educational system has made it not a bad thing to be a communist or Marxist or socialist. And that's why they're winning these elections in large measure, because of that indoctrination of our youth who are voting for them with enthusiasm in these elections. I'd like your comments on that.
1: Yeah, listen, I think that the progressive left in this country has played a very, very long game in co-opting institutions within this country in order to indoctrinate the young. They're not coming for you and me, Tom. They're coming for our kids. And there's a growing body of data, by the way. 55% of Gen Alpha, to the extent that they are coming of age now, support socialism, and another 30% support communism. That's 80-some percent of supposed Gen Alpha members who like the idea of communism or socialism, and socialism outranks capitalism. They have been told society has let them down, and it is a vibe for them. It's simply not true. In this country, if you are an 18 to 25-year-old, you have greater mobility and wealth than any other country on the planet. But because you don't have your parents' wealth out of the gate, you think somehow the country is failing you. And left-wing indoctrination and public education has mattered. This, I mean, friends, if you can get your kid out of a public school in this country, particularly in urban enclaves, you really should. They are being poisoned. And the data just continues to show it. You just get your kid out if you can, help it. Move them, homeschool them, private school, something, because they're being indoctrinated with a lot of poison. Now, I got to tell you, high prices are here to stay. Gas, groceries, insurance. If you're a homeowner, you're probably

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1: Hello, America. Welcome. It is Eric Erickson here, 877-973-7425. Let's go to the phones. David calling from Jacksonville, Florida. You're up next. Welcome.
2: I am so happy that you were talking about socialist voting strategy and the long game and all that stuff today. I had strongly suspected that in the New York 7th Congressional, 10th Congressional, and 13th Congressional, which are the three districts that the socialists took, that it happened to be done with a really low voter turnout. Well, let me tell you what it was. In the 7th, there was an 11.5% turnout, and the 10th was a 9.6, and the 13th was an 8.6. So right. What they did, they got all the rah-rahs and the sillies who've never worked a real job in their life to go vote for free. And, you know, and like Margaret Thatcher says, socialism is a great thing. You run out of other people's money. Mm-hmm. So I got a feeling if you went to some of the other districts where the socialists are winning out, for the most part, not all of them, you'll find that they are really pushing community activism and getting the young ones to come out. And what really needs to happen, even the Republicans ought to think about it, we need to get the vote to turn out in everybody. I mean, even the Democrats, because they're getting rock and roll because they're afraid if they down socialism, I'm talking about congressional leadership, they think they're going to get primary.
1: Mm-hmm.
2: So the question you have to ask is this stuff's not for free. Somebody has to be paying for it. And I think it's probably some of the people you don't think about, but I think some of this money is being filtered in from overseas, to be honest with you.
1: So, it's funny you should say that. There is an investigation underway at the federal level about the guy, I forget his name now, who
2: he's
1: funds
2: he's Chinese.
1: Yes, he's a guy that he now lives in Hong Kong. He's an American who lives there.
2: He is
1: allied with the Chinese Communist Party. And he has been funding a lot of left-wing activism in the United States. Now, interestingly enough, Dave Weigel has a piece at Semaphore about Abdul El-Sayed and the rise of this guy. If you haven't heard, in Michigan now, one of the progressives, State Senator Mally McMorrow, has dropped out of the Senate race. She is running against Abdul El-Sayed and Haley Stevens. And a number of Democrats have now stepped up to endorse El-Sayed. The Michigan test is a very big test for the Democratic Socialists of America. Let me just step back here for just a minute. Our system is set up, as Ross Perot realized, to make it very difficult for third parties to ascend. Ask libertarians who have ballot access in almost every state and can't get anyone elected nationally because they're all kind of weirdos. They don't have the organizing strategy to be able to do it. It takes a lot of ballot access and signatures to get on the ballot. Ross Perot spent a lot of his own money. And when Ross Perot stepped aside, the Reform Party has kind of collapsed nationwide. So what the Democratic Socialists have done is they have worked to co-opt the Democratic Party because the Democrats have ballot access in every state. So if you then find urban enclaves with young voters and you mobilize them to turn out, you can get elected at least the nomination of the Democratic Party. You may not be able to get elected to office, and that's the test here. So Michigan is a statewide race. It's not a local race. Michigan is statewide. And the question is, can Abdul El-Sayed, who is very much a socialist communist who loves Hamas and Hezbollah and hates Israel and the Jews, can he get a Democratic nomination statewide? That's the question here. And a lot of people are suddenly swinging in his direction within the Democratic Party, thinking that he has a shot at doing so. It's going to be a very real test to see if that guy can make the inroads in a way to win. Dave Weigel, let me just read you this. High-information primary voting Democrats want charismatic candidates who can speak in convincing, uncomplicated sentences, and they didn't get that in 2020 or 2024. For all the fighting about Abdul El-Sayed's resume, the thing he spent the most time on is talking. He hosted a podcast. He wrote and toured two books. He lives to hold rallies and town halls and do TV interviews. And he thinks if he's on camera or talking face-to-face, he can convince people. Haley Stevens is not a talker, never been her pitch. Her pitch is that she's an earnest, pragmatic doer who can pass bills. This has been adulterated a bit in Trump's second term because she introduced flashy stuff like the ICE Accountability Act and the impeach RFK Act that goes nowhere, but appears in ads. The goal for the left in the next month is to convince Michigan Democrats that left-wing Bernie candidates are electable candidates, swaggering, fast-talking counterpunchers. They like the contrast with Haley Stevens, who doesn't put herself in too many town halls or interviews. When Abdul El-Sayed told me that Stevens can't string two sentences together, I saw commentary about how this showed his ego, his view of women, etc. My sense is that he's comfortable with this kind of swagger because it's who he is, and he thinks and his movement thinks that when you hand him the microphone, he makes converts and melts the opposition. Now, the question is, he can do that in the Democratic Party, but can he do that statewide? And can he do that in a general election? And this is the pattern that we're seeing among these social candidates. Look at Mamdani. You may not like the guy, but he comes across as charismatic. He comes across as funny and engaging. He's not afraid to do hostile interviews. He's not afraid to defend socialism. He twists history. He twists the truth. That speech he gave about how much he hates America, basically, and how we can be a better America if we give up what it means to be Americans. It went over with a lead, like a lead balloon with a lot of conservatives. But he really does think if he just keeps speaking, if he just keeps talking, if he just keeps saying stuff, he can get people to his side. He can persuade people with the power of his voice. That's where these people understand that if they do friendly podcasts and they give lots of speeches, they can define themselves on their own terms without challenge. And they're working very, very hard to do those sorts of things. But the question is, does it translate outside of hardcore Democratic areas? Abdul El-Sayed is the real test in Michigan. Now, relatedly, there's a story developing as I'm talking to you. There are rumors suddenly swirling in Maine that Graham Plattner may drop out of the race before the ballot access deadline, July 11th. I've been telling you guys that there are stories coming about Graham Plattner related to sexual assault and other issues. That's been the rumor here. Both Democrats and Republicans have been trying to find women to go on the record. There has been a rumor that Graham Plattner was pushed out of his elite private school in high school for a encounter with a woman, and that that behavior continued even into college. Now, again, it is a rumor about Plattner, but he has now canceled events. His campaign says don't read anything into it. He's under the weather. But rumors are now swirling that he's actually thinking of dropping out. His fundraising has now trickled. He's spent a lot of money. It's costing him financially. If he can get out, I believe it's July 11th and maybe July 13th. If he can get off the ballot by then, the Democrats can replace him. So he's made it through. Remember, the Republican opposition has not hit yet. The Republican opposition is coming. And we will see what happens. But the Democratic Socialists, they're trying as best they can. They're trying as best they can to find charismatic candidates who essentially pretend to be working class voters. Like, I mean, take Abdul El-Sayed in Michigan. He's got a medical degree, but he's never actually been a physician with patients. They have exaggerated his biography. Graham Plattner, they've exaggerated his biography. Darylisa Chevalier in New York City. She's a professional student who's lived off her parents. Zoran Mamdani. He's an unaccomplished person without a real job who's lived off his parents' wealth and suddenly gets elected to the state legislature and then gets elected to the mayor's office in New York. He's never actually had a real job. The wackadoo progressive mayor in Seattle never had a real job. Professional careerist in government who lived off her parents. I think, is she the one? Is it Portland? I think it's Seattle. The mayor out there, she and her husband both live on subsidies from their parents. And these people think they have the solutions to life. And they don't. And they are communists. They want to seize the means of production. They want to shut down the middle class. They want to protect their wealth and privilege while keeping everyone else victimized. But go after their ideas, not the label communist. Because for so long, so many people have been called communists. People kind of goes in one ear out the other. But when you tell people their ideas, they really do want to get rid of your health care. They've made it worse, and now they want to get rid of it. They want to get rid of your ability to make a living in the free market. They want to end American leadership of the world. They want to open the borders. They want to defund ICE. They want the wave of illegal immigrants. They want to legalize all the hard drugs in this country. They want to get rid of prosecutors, and they want to get rid of prisons, and they want to get rid of prosecutions of criminals. And they want to shut down your kids' private schools, and they want to punish homeschool parents, and they want to punish homeschool kids. Then they hate this country. They want to fundamentally wreck this country. Go after their words. Go after their deeds. Go after their positions. Don't go after the label. Go after the positions. People can interpret it for themselves. We have ways to beat these people, and so far they've only shown they can get a foothold in highly progressive congressional districts. The Michigan case and the Maine case are tested. It looks like the Maine case with Plattner is beginning to implode, and the question is, will the Michigan situation do the same thing? Now, Walter, calling from Oklahoma, you're going to be up next. Welcome to the show.
3: Thank you for taking my call. We were talking about indoctrination. And not only is it done in the schools, but it's done visually. It's all about perception. Like William F. Buckley, when he was debating a woman who was talking about how people should not get married and everything like that, he came out looking like a snob, even though what he was saying was the total truth. And also, we have pictures of people fighting for freedom and marching and protesting, but the children see that in the schools, but they don't know what they're protesting for. It's like rebels without a cause. To the river, to the sea. Oh, which river? What sea? Well, let's go ahead right. And protest. Protest has become more important than the cause. It's yes. All about looking cool. Everything was put down, and then you got all these things, and if you take a civil rights marching up there and then take a picture of them marching, it looks like they're marching, but they're not marching for the same thing. One is marching for, but it's all about
1: the same. They give the kids they give the kids time off from school to join the protest line. Now, Walter, I want to add one thing to what you said, though. It's not just about them looking cool. The protests are not about them looking cool. The protest is a way to substitute religious fervor. You go to church, you hear a fantastic sermon. You go home, you're moved in the spirit, they say. A lot of these people, they don't go to church and they want to replicate that moving of the spirit within you. And so they send you to protest where you're surrounded by fellow believers in the cause, whatever the cause may be. And you get that religious fervor. The spirit moves you, so to speak. And they get the kids out there. The kids aren't going to church. They get out there. And they get wound up, and they don't care what the cause is. It's just being a part of it. It's not just to look cool. It's to feel a part of some movement. It's to feel a part of being a part of a community at a time where more and more isolated. And that's something the Democratic Socialists have understood, is you get people out there marching in the streets to feel like they are part of a cause, and you give them meaning and value there in the protest. And so they keep going back to the protest, and they begin to identify with that cause. And it can work in areas where people are isolated and people feel disaffected by society. They feel like they're being left behind. And it is a harnessing of the jealousy and the envy and the covetousness. It's one of the reasons God says, thou shalt not covet. Because he understood that if we start coveting our neighbor's goods, our neighbor's servants, our neighbor's spouses, you name it, their wealth, that jealousy poisons us. Communism and socialism exist as direct violations of the Ninth Commandment. The coveting, you cannot covet. You covet, you poison your soul, and it turns you towards this resentment and bitterness and jealousy that makes you want to destroy the good things that other people have that you don't have.
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0: Graham Plattner resign or step down and stop running for the Senate? Well, if he does, then the Democrats have a few weeks to get somebody in there. And it's my opinion that what they're going to do is they're going to get a perfectly clean candidate who hasn't had to go through a bruising primary. And the Republicans are going to have to do opposition research on whoever that person is before the general election on November 3rd. So this is a situation where I think the Democrats wanted Graham Plattner to look as bad as possible so that they could get in their squeaky clean candidate, and the party will rally around the new candidate. So pretty sneaky by the Democrats. We'll see how the whole thing plays out in Maine.
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0: Red Eye Radio. 866-90-RED-EYE is the phone number, 866-907-3339. Dan Mandis here in for Gary and Eric. So if you missed my long segment on the, I believe it is going to be the pending dissolving of the Graham Plattner campaign for Senate in the state of Maine, because there's now new allegations that he raped an ex-girlfriend. So now, and those allegations go back to 2021. So now Graham Plattner, they're talking about how he will be ending his campaign. I'm going to tell you, I don't think that he has any choice. And so now the Democrats are going to install someone, no real primaries. So the Democrat Party will just, there in Maine, will install someone to take the place of Graham Plattner. And in my opinion, they're going to do it right in the nick of time so that the Republicans have as little opportunity as possible to do any kind of opposition research on this candidate. I also think the Democrats intentionally making Plattner look so incredibly bad, not that he needed any help, but so incredibly bad, so that the person that replaces Plattner in the Senate race there in the state of Maine will look really good. It's like, okay, so now Plattner, he is being accused of rape. He's losing a lot of donations. He's losing a lot of endorsements as well. Get him out of here. Anybody is going to look really good compared to Graham Plattner. So that is part of what is going to happen in the days and weeks ahead. And a lot of Democrats now, they, in my opinion, look kind of silly because they stood by this guy for so long. I do like what John Fetterman had to say.
1: I would really call Bernie Sanders to apologize for pushing this kind of predator more than anyone he helped him elect, and now apologize to the victims, especially the woman that she claimed that he raped her. So I don't know why you want to keep pushing these kinds of people. Maybe he should consider set a few out and stop pushing these kind of communists and people. And now people, you know, like P. Hustle, now he has been credibly accused of rape. And that's fairly recent, too. That was only less than 5 years ago.
0: So we'll talk about that and a whole lot more straight ahead. My name is Dan Mandis, 866-90-RED-EYE, 866-907-3339. We'll return next.
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0: 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All right, now listen. I did not say that Mitch McConnell's wife, Elaine Chao, is a spy for the CCP. I did not say that. I know some people are thinking it. That's been a rumor that has been out there for a long time. I didn't say it. I don't believe it. Although some days I'm very suspicious. I'm just saying. So, and here's the thing about Mitch McConnell. I hope he's fine. I hope he's okay. I will tell you that Mitch McConnell should have retired long ago. I mean, when he started, and here's the thing. There's actually, I've had fights with fellow conservatives, with fellow Republicans, who, when I've had that monologue, when I've said Mitch McConnell needs to retire, and this was, by the way, before he started freezing up. People were telling me, you know, to stop talking, to just like, no, no, no. If you're a good Republican, you just, we want to protect that Senate seat. I do understand that. But listen, if Mitch was starting to slow down, which he was, and you were going after Biden, when Biden really was slowing down, and we start seeing the same thing in Mitch McConnell, well, if you're going to be consistent, then you should have said, yeah, Mitch needs to retire.
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1: And good morning. Minimal construction during the overnight last night, so we're looking good on the turnpike and the parkway. No problems, 25A connector or Route 7 this morning. Fairfield County traffic every 10 minutes on WICC.
2: A few leftover showers through this afternoon in the mid-70s. Cloudy this evening and overnight near 60. Tomorrow is sunny and warmer with a high in the low to mid-80s. I'm meteorologist Paul Piorek on WICC.
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5: Good morning. So glad to be back with you here on WICC. I hope you had a safe and fun long holiday weekend. I know I'm a little bit late to the game since everybody came back to work yesterday. Thank you for your grace. I am back today. Melissa Sheketoff here. And let's dive right into what is happening this upcoming week. Besides the fact that we are still in the aftermath of what went on July 4th with those very damaging winds and the storm and just the ongoing rain yesterday, right? So we'll talk all about that, obviously, throughout the show today. We've got Eversource coming on. We're going to be talking to an insurance agent regarding property damage and, of course, get your full forecast from our Paul Piorek in just a bit. Want to look ahead, though, to next weekend. July 11th is going to be the first ever Connecticut Citizens Assembly on property taxes. It is the first of six weekend sessions happening on the Yale University campus, apparently, but it's bringing together a diverse, randomly selected group of Connecticut residents to start having conversations. And the group is tasked with tackling one of Connecticut's most challenging affordability issues, our property taxes. We actually spoke last month to CCM Executive Director and CEO Joe DeLong about this and what we can expect.
6: Melissa, thanks for having me back. I always appreciate the opportunity to speak with you.
5: Ditto. So what do you think, first and foremost, about the Connecticut Citizens Assembly on property taxes?
6: Oh, I'm very, very excited about it. You're taking an issue that has really spread across generations, that has perplexed elected officials and governors for literally decades. And now we're doing a process that has worked in other countries, has worked some in the U.S., although not been widely used in the U.S. This will be the first really large-scale statewide citizens assembly on a major issue in the United States. But it's really important because this is an issue that impacts, you know, every city and town, every resident, every homeowner, every renter. It's an affordability issue. It's a quality of life issue. And this really is taking it out of the hands of the elected leaders who have struggled with it and putting it in the hands of the electorate, a representative group of the electorate of average, everyday people to say, what do you think should be done? How would you like to see this be restructured? You know, where do you think the balance needs to come in? And so I think it's a really unique process. And I think that yesterday was a very historic day.
5: So this is, in my understanding, is that this is the first time that Connecticut has done this.
6: It is. It is. There's only ever been a couple of these done in the United States at all, and never on this scale.
5: Interesting.
6: They have been done, you know, nationwide. In places like France and Ireland, they have held several of them in Canada very successfully. There was one in Washington State. There was one in New Hampshire. They were smaller scale than what this is. But yeah, this is, you know, it's interesting on our 250-year anniversary. This is a really getting back to our roots approach to democracy of putting a major confounding issue, very important issue, right into the hands of the citizens of this state. And across, you know, 6 weekends, they're going to dig deeply into this issue and hopefully come up with a set of recommendations that I think elected officials, people running for governor, people running for the state legislature, are going to have to take seriously and going to have to respond to, because it's going to be the electorate speaking directly to them, not a bunch of advocacy groups.
5: Right. It's like the version of a town hall meeting, but at the statewide level, essentially, you have people who are making up our taxpayer population who don't belong to an organization or don't belong to a political office. They're everyday people, but they're the ones who are paying taxes and feel like their voices are not being heard or their communities are not being represented as well as they would like it to be. And so the effectiveness of this and the uniqueness of this is pretty cool. And again, we've got Joe DeLong here from Connecticut Conference of Municipalities, again, the state's largest nonpartisan organization of local government leaders. And you guys represent all 169 towns and cities to some regard, and just bringing, again, those local voices to the table. So understandably so, Joe DeLong is very for this idea. And what happened yesterday? First of all, how many people are making up this group?
6: Yeah, so a couple things. Let me back up to the town hall comparison, because I think it's important, but there's one very important distinction. Town halls are the people who show up, and a lot of times it's the same people. And a lot of times they're people who carry, you know, a specific agenda or represent. And if you go to town hall meetings, it's usually the same people that show up. This is a random selection process. So this elevates the voices of people who are typically not the ones who raise their hands, who are typically shy, you know, maybe more shy, maybe not as inclined to be engaged, maybe don't have the type A personalities, but very much have something of value to contribute, because they are, you know, the core foundation of the state. So it's very different in that way. What ended up happening from a process standpoint, a couple months back, about 240,000 letters went out to citizens of Connecticut, all across the state, from every corner of the state, meeting the demographics of the citizenry of the state. It's very important that it's a representative sample that really closely matches the demographics of our state. Of those 240,000 letters, there were approximately 2,500 people who filled out a questionnaire and responded and said that they were interested. Those 2,500 people were sent a separate questionnaire to make sure that they could fully commit and really, you know, redefine their interests. Of that second questionnaire, there were about 1,500 people who responded and said, yes, we're all the way in. We want to do this. We want to be a part of it. And then came the randomization of getting that 1,500 people down to 110. So there's going to be 110 citizens in this citizens assembly. And believe it or not, of those 1,500 people, the first randomization created a pool of 50 million different possibilities. That 50 million was then narrowed down even further to about 10,000. That 10,000 was narrowed down even further. And what we ended up coming up with through this whole randomization process, it's all, you know, computer generated and done by experts. So the people who are putting this on, including, you know, myself with CCM, we didn't know the names. We didn't see the names. It's all based off the demographics. It ended up with 40 different combinations of 110 people. And that's what the CT lottery did yesterday. They dropped 40 balls into a lottery machine, went through the same process that they do with security and everything else when they do a regular lottery drawing, and they drew a winning ball that was associated with one of those groups of 110. And so now we have, you know, through a full randomization process, 110 people who are going to participate in this assembly who very closely mirror within, you know, a couple basis points one way or another, they're very closely mirror the citizens of the state of Connecticut.
5: Don't go anywhere. We'll continue this conversation we have with Joe DeLong of CCM. And this replay coming ahead of the July 11th date, the first ever Connecticut Citizens Assembly on Property Taxes coming up this upcoming weekend. We'll continue our conversation with Joe DeLong next.
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1: Driving on wet roads this morning, nothing like yesterday, but roads are wet, and if you're traveling north or south down to Route 8, we're looking good. No problems to report there this morning. Fairfield County traffic every 10 minutes on WICC.
2: Cloudy with a few showers this afternoon in the mid-70s. Cloudy this evening and overnight near 60. Tomorrow is sunny and warmer. It'll be in the low to mid-80s. I'm meteorologist Paul Piorek on WICC.
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1: Avengers!
8: Assemble.
5: I didn't know how to really say citizens assembly assemble, but that is kind of what we're talking about here. We've now got a group of 110 people across the state of Connecticut who are making up the Connecticut Citizens Assembly, and they're going to be tackling one of our biggest problems in Connecticut, which is affordability. And one of our biggest challenges continues to be, how do we deal with our property taxes? We're talking to Joe DeLong here, CCM Executive Director and CEO. And let's talk about the group that was just chosen yesterday. Again, you went through the whole process of how that happened, Joe. Thank you so much for breaking that down, because you know that's going to be a question of, was this fair? Was it equitable? All of that. So thank you for clarifying. What do you think of the group, though? Do you know, when we say we have good representation of the state, what do we think? Like, let's get more specific a little bit. You don't have to obviously name all 110 people, but, you know, are we seeing people from all the way down in Greenwich, all the way up to Hartford, all the way into areas of Connecticut that people don't even know how to pronounce the names of? You know, what are we seeing?
6: Yeah, so first off, full disclosure, I have not seen the group. I mean, the list of names exists. I have not gone through the list of names. And the way that the list of names is set up in the computer system, people are identified by a first initial, last initial town, and then a number. So, you know, that was done intentionally, too, so nobody could actually look at the list on the front end and start figuring out who people were and, you know, trying to, everything in this process was done to protect the integrity.
5: I kind of love that, though. So nobody can manipulate whoever has been chosen. I sort of love that. They really are Avengers. Yeah. See, I knew I had it right.
6: Yeah.
5: But you know, the towns, though. You did say you know the towns, though.
6: Yes, yes. So the way that it's set up is that to create that representation, that sampling representation from every corner of the state. Again, to as closely match the actual demographics of the state as possible. And so, you know, that's everything from party affiliation to whether you are a household owner or a renter, whether you have kids in school or don't have kids in school, what your economic status is, and certainly representation across all of the regions as well. That's why this process was done through what are called sortition experts, who are you know, people who do this type of work and specialize in it. It's, you know, highly organized, highly programmatic, computer generated type of programs. And again, highly random, you know, the randomization of it is meeting demographics, but other than that, not knowing who the actual people are, type of thing. And so, yeah, so we absolutely, we have people from every corner of the state. We have people from all income levels. We have people from all walks of life. There will be individuals on here that will have no barriers whatsoever to participation in terms of, you know, coming to the meetings and staying in the hotels and, you know, getting on the remote meetings. And then there'll be people who maybe come from Alice households or, you know, have childcare issues or have adult care issues or have transportation issues or maybe connectivity issues. And Assembly is set up to make sure for those people that their barriers to participating are taken care of or removed. Because what is really important to this process is making sure that all 110 of these, you know, demographically matched but randomly selected citizens are all able to participate in every part of this process. The one thing you don't want to have happen is have, you know, 50 show up to one meeting and 75 show up to another meeting. And, you know, a few have to leave early to go get their kids and then decisions are made when they're out of the room. So the entire process is set up to make sure that, you know, that anywhere in the drop off rates on these things, you know, historically across the world are very, very, very low. So we're starting with 110. We really believe that we'll finish this whole process with all 110, but certainly we don't believe at any point will the citizens drop below 100. There's just the stakes are too high and everything is being done to make sure that that all of these representatives are given the resources that they need in order to complete this important work.
5: So, Joe, with such different backgrounds, such different perspectives, I think it's fantastic, obviously, but are you feeling hopeful that, because let's talk about the end game here, right? So the goal is before we get to the next legislative session, we could have maybe some recommendations, some solutions, some clarity on what would be good moves to go forward and actually handle our property taxes better. And at the same time, it's interesting because the state is also doing a blue ribbon commission regarding education spending, which kind of coincides with this because you and I have talked many times about the ECS formula and property taxes and how those two are very related. Ironically, they too have to have a report done by January of 2027 ahead of the legislative session again to bring things forward. But back to the Connecticut Citizens Assembly. How encouraged are you that when you have so many different backgrounds and perspectives that there's enough, I'd say, likeness and understanding that we're not hitting the mark with property taxes? We're not doing the best we can and that we could have some solutions put forward and maybe see lawmakers actually agree on how to bring our property taxes down?
6: Well, I'm very hopeful. I'm very hopeful because this is coming from the real citizens that policymakers serve. I'm never particularly hopeful of blue ribbon panels that are usually done for ulterior motives mm-hmm. or a way to delay action on things. You know, here's the thing that's interesting about this, Melissa. Representing an advocacy group, I tell people all the time, there's a real risk for us, and it's certainly a risk that I'm willing to take, that these citizens could come out with a whole lot of recommendations that I don't like or that CCM as an organization can't support. That's okay. We're still going to elevate their voice because they're the people that we work for. And if they bring out a conversation that we're uncomfortable with, then let's all get uncomfortable together. I think that's really, really important here because what we do know, you know, somebody said, what do you think the success rate of it is going to be? And my answer is, I can't tell you for sure, but I know what the success rate has been by doing the things the way we've been doing them. It hasn't been very successful at all. You know, the problem continues to get worse. We continue to kick the can down the road. People continue to act like it's too hard or it's too difficult when other states and other parts of the country do it better and frankly get it right when we get it wrong. And I share with people all the time, you cannot find an elected official that won't agree that we need to do things to reduce property taxes. But yet the very first vote that was cast this legislative session in an emergency certification bill, the very, very first vote the General Assembly took this session had mandate provisions in it that'll raise property taxes. People don't know this, you know, and it's funny. I listened, you know, the governor and these people running for governor, they're out talking about utility rates, you know, and now there's this big push that we're going to hold Eversource accountable and we're going to hold UI accountable. And we're going to do all these things. But what they're not saying is that our utilities in many of our communities are the largest property taxpayer in the community.

0: and any of the time you give us here on WICC with CCM. And again, a reminder, this upcoming Saturday, July 11th, the first ever Connecticut Citizens Assembly on Property Taxes happening. This is the first of six weekend sessions that will be taking place at Yale University, kind of bringing together this randomly selected group, as you could tell, that Joe kind of highlighted for us this morning. And they're going to start having dialogue in regards to the state's most important public policy issue, how to handle our property taxes better. This is actually going to begin a 3-month civic engagement process that will then culminate into recommendations for policymakers ahead of the next legislative session starting in 2027. You're listening to Melissa in the Morning. We'll be right back.
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2: Tuesday morning, and so far we're great on the Turnpike and also on the Merritt Parkway. No problems reported there this morning. Fairfield County traffic every 10 minutes on WICC.
3: A few leftover showers through this afternoon in the mid-70s. Cloudy this evening and overnight near 60. Tomorrow sunny and warmer with a high in the low to mid-80s. I'm meteorologist Paul Piorek on WICC.
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4: From ABC News Tech Trends. Microsoft has announced it's laying off around 4,800 people, including 1,600 from the Xbox team. Over the course of the next fiscal year, 1,600 more Xbox employees are going to be let go. Some of the company's game studios are being spun off as well. In a statement, Xbox executives noted that revenues plummeted $500 million last year. Illinois Governor J.B. Pritzker has signed some new artificial intelligence legislation. The Artificial Intelligence Safety Measures Act requires AI companies to publicly disclose the safety measures they're taking and to report significant safety incidents. It follows similar laws passed in California and New York. And Elon Musk's artificial intelligence company, xAI, is getting a rebrand. It'll now be called SpaceX AI after it was acquired by Musk's private spaceflight company back in February. SpaceX went public last month. With Tech Trends, I'm Mike Dabusky, ABC News.
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7: From ABC News, I'm Stephanie Officer. The U.S. men's soccer team lost that high-stakes match Monday to Belgium 4-1, but it did not come without high drama. After FIFA delayed the red card suspension of their star striker, Folarin Balogun played, critics raised questions after President Trump intervened on his behalf. ABC's Christian Cordero.
8: The fact that FIFA has taken this somewhat unprecedented move, certainly highly unusual move, to change the punishment to effectively a warning hasn't sat well with people, even with some people who are U.S. men's national team supporters, but certainly it has not sat well with Belgium. They unsuccessfully appealed the decision. FIFA essentially said you had nothing to do with the red card itself, although they are certainly affected by this decision that FIFA recently made.
7: In some parts of the Northeast, 3 inches of rain an hour with more than a half a foot of rain in some spots. In New York and New Jersey, power knocked out to thousands, ABC's Matt Rivers.
9: Up to 8 inches of rain in spots, drivers inundated near Philadelphia. And in the Pittsburgh suburbs, a 12-foot sinkhole opening up on a road right in front of a hospital. Overnight, storms packing high winds took down trees all over New York City. Even light rail service was disrupted because of so many trees on the tracks.
7: And staying in New York City, a seaplane making a hard landing in the East River. ABC's Gio Benitez.
10: The Kodiak 100 seaplane with eight people on board skipping across the water and then crashing down around noon on Sunday.
11: Basically, we hit the water and then we went.

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1: 16-year-old Chloe Todd filming inside. She and her grandma Otta taking the flight home from the Hamptons.
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2: Federal health officials say 4 infants have been sickened with botulism across 3 states after consuming Nara Organics whole milk organic powdered infant formula. The formula was recalled in June after 3 other babies developed botulism. They say the recalled products should be thrown out. Health officials are investigating the cause of a parasite spreading in 2 states.
5: Cyclospora cases are about 13 and a half times higher than on average in Michigan. There are nearly 700, says an official from the Michigan Department of Health and Human Services. That's up from 300 cases reported last Thursday. In Ohio, there were 177 cases July 2nd, says the state health department. Typically, both states report 50 cases a year. Officials say it can take a week or two between exposure and symptoms appearing. The one-cell parasite usually spreads through food or water contaminated with feces, says the CDC.
2: That is ABC's Chuck Sievertson. 2 gold rings thought to be about 2,000 years old have been unearthed at an archaeological site in western Thailand. The Thai government says they were found with human bones. One was engraved with characters believed to be Brahmi script, an ancient Indian writing system. You know it's not the same as it was. As it was, Harry Styles has broken the Guinness World Record for the longest residency for a series of concerts at Wembley Stadium. On Saturday, Styles wrapped 12 sold-out shows and thanked his former One Direction bandmates for being a part of his journey. I'm Stephanie Officer, ABC News.
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7: Better life with Dr. Sanjay Gupta.
8: We talk a lot here about ultra-processed foods and the many ways in which they can negatively impact your health. They've been linked to weight gain, obesity, type 2 diabetes, cardiovascular disease, even cancer. And now a new study out of UCSF found that high ultra-processed food intake was associated with something called intramuscular fat, which is exactly what it sounds like. That's fat inside your muscles, which can cause them to become weaker. Now, in this particular study, the researchers noticed more wear and tear and pain in people's knees because of weakened thigh muscles. Cutting back on ultra-processed foods isn't easy. The CDC estimates at least half the calories in our diet come from ultra-processed foods. But if you're looking to eat cleaner, cutting out sugar-sweetened beverages, that may be the best number one thing you can do to try and get started. I'm Dr. Sanjay Gupta, helping you live a better life.
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11: Speed limit on the Merritt Parkway right now. Same thing on the Interstate 95. No problems reported. 25A connector checks in okay too. Fairfield County traffic every 10 minutes on WICC.
12: Cloudy with a few showers this afternoon in the mid-70s. Cloudy this evening and overnight near 60. Tomorrow is sunny and warmer. It'll be in the low to mid-80s. I'm meteorologist Paul Piorek on WICC.
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13: Eversource says more than 132,000 customers have power again after devastating weekend storms. As of Monday at 4 p.m., Eversource still had 18,000 outages that needed to be addressed. They say that most customers in Connecticut should have power restored by Tuesday evening. This news comes as the governor and U.S. Representative Johanna Hayes plan to visit Torrington and Harwinton on Tuesday. Those two cities were among the hardest hit areas, leading officials to declare a local state of emergency. Dangers persist as a flood watch is in effect for the entire state until this afternoon. Connecticut residents who received SNAP benefits and lost groceries because of the recent outages may be eligible for replacement food benefits, according to the governor and the Department of Social Services. Households that lost food purchased with SNAP due to a power outage lasting at least 4 hours can apply to have the value of that food replaced up to the amount of their monthly benefit. To qualify, recipients must report the loss within 10 days and submit a signed replacement request, with the state verifying the outage before benefits are issued. And with heavy rain and the threat of localized flooding in the forecast, the town of Fairfield is offering residents who live in flood-prone areas a safe place to park their vehicles. Officials say the Mill Plain commuter lot will be open through Tuesday for anyone concerned about rising water, while police, fire, public works, and emergency management crews continue to monitor conditions in coordination with state emergency officials. Residents are also being urged to use caution on the roads and avoid unnecessary travel during periods of heavy rain as the potential for flooding continues across the region. A Brantford man has been sentenced to 60 years in prison for the 2025 murder of his 12-year-old son and the attempted murder of his 16-year-old daughter. Anthony Andrew Esposito Jr. was sentenced in New Haven Superior Court after pleading guilty to murder and attempted murder. Prosecutors say Esposito fatally beat his son with a baseball bat inside the family's home before trying to kill his daughter, who was able to escape. Authorities said Esposito later admitted he'd intended to kill his daughter as well before he was arrested by Connecticut State Police following a traffic stop. State public schools are serving a record number of students receiving special education services, with nearly 100,000 students, about 19% of the state's public school enrollment, now qualifying for support, even as overall student enrollment continues to decline. Education experts say the increase is largely due to improved screening, greater awareness of conditions such as ADHD and autism, and evolving evaluation practices, rather than a surge in disabilities. The growing demand is putting significant pressure on school districts, which continue to struggle with staffing shortages, rising special education costs, and expensive out-of-district placements that can consume a large share of local education budgets. State officials have recently approved reforms and additional funding aimed at improving oversight and easing financial burdens, but educators say more resources are still needed to ensure all students receive the services they're entitled to. And a list compiled by Road Race Management says that Laddie Lawrence is the longest-serving race director in the world. Lawrence started directing the Westport Roadrunners Summer Series when he was 19 years old. He's still directing the race at the ripe age of 80. The Westport Roadrunner Summer Series is a 10-race series that increases in distance each week, finishing with a 10-mile race on Labor Day. Lawrence tells the Hartford Current that he still loves organizing it and that it helps keep him young. For the Voice of Connecticut, WICC, I'm John Kamal.
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11: And good morning, northbound, southbound on Route 8. No issues right now. We're in good shape there. Same thing with the Connecticut Turnpike and the Parkway. Great shape so far this early Tuesday morning. Fairfield County traffic every 10 minutes on WICC.
12: A few leftover showers through this afternoon in the mid-70s. Cloudy this evening and overnight near 60. Tomorrow is sunny and warmer with a high in the low to mid 80s. I'm meteorologist Paul Piorek on WICC.
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19: Welcome back. As you're traveling throughout the summer season, whether that is just right around here in Fairfield County, or you're starting to go up to the northern part of Connecticut throughout the state, or even crossing state lines, I want to give you a heads up that the work zone speed cameras are now active across the state of Connecticut. So drivers who are caught on these cameras going more than 10 miles per hour over the posted speed limit will receive a written warning for their first offense. A second offense will result you in a $75 fine. And if you're caught going 85 miles an hour or more, you don't even get the warning. You go straight to having the $75 fine. Now, where you can expect to see them, the closest one is going to be West Haven for us. But again, these are in highway work zones that are set up right now. So there's West Haven, East Lyme, Colchester, Glastonbury, Bolton, Southbury, Middlebury, and Meriden for now. That could obviously change over time. But again, we talk about the importance of slow down, move over with several different people on this show. Certainly, we talked to Cindy with the Flagman campaign, which was created after the horrific loss of her brother, who was a tow truck driver and was pulling over to help a disabled vehicle on the side of the Merritt Parkway a few years back. And a drunk driver smashed into him and killed him. And that then turned into this effort to really help people to drive better, essentially to care more and to really slow down and move over. It is a law here in Connecticut. Do we abide by it? Not a lot of people do. Not enough, I should say, because we've had tragedies even in the last couple of years from state troopers to DOT workers and many others. And just in general, how comfortable are you, honestly, pulling over on the side of a highway? I know I'm not anymore, but that's something maybe 20, 30 years ago when I was a kid, you did it all the time. You know, hey, if you want to switch seats with your passenger and kind of switch off some of the driving responsibilities on a long road trip. My parents did that all the time. We did it on the side of the road all the time in the 90s, even the 2000s. But would I do that today with my 7-year-old? Absolutely not. I just wouldn't. I would make the effort to get off an exit, go to a rest stop or a park and ride or something else and do the switch there, because driver behavior has gotten so out of control. And we talk about this constantly as well with the Department of Transportation. They have made so many efforts in recent years to really cut down on not only, you know, bad driver behavior in general, like wrong way driving and drinking and driving and speeding, but they also were one of the biggest entities to bring these work zone cameras into effect across the state of Connecticut. In fact, we knew this was coming. We spoke with Josh Morgan several times on this show. I want to go back to our conversation during National Crash Responder Safety Week, which happens in November, right before the Thanksgiving holiday. And this was our conversation with Josh Morgan of the DOT about how bad things have really gotten and why it has led to where we are today, which is having work zone speed cameras across the state.
20: We're drawing attention to the fact that too many people in Connecticut are not following the slow down and move over law, and that incident responders, first responders are at risk because of that. So this week and really every day of the year, we're reminding people when you see that vehicle on the side of the road, when you see those flashing lights, please slow down, move over. Lives really depend on it.
19: I mean, Josh, talk about, you know, unfortunately, I know it included on the list is a DOT worker, but some of the tragedies that Connecticut has faced in just the last year or two, because we have a real driver behavior issue in our state, including a lack of knowledge and really respecting slow down, move over, for example.
20: Yeah, absolutely. It is the law. We do have strong penalties here in Connecticut requiring drivers to slow down and move over. Too often when our crews are out there, even during the normal course of business, not even responding to an emergency, vehicles are flying by. So they're not even slowing down, let alone moving over. Tragedy struck when Andrew DiDomenico was killed last spring. Obviously, Trooper First Class Pelletier was killed. We've had a contractor killed on I-95 in Greenwich, a private construction worker killed on the roadways on a local road in Hartford. These are incidents of traffic violence that are totally preventable if drivers were slowing down, paying attention, and driving sober. So this week is really an opportunity to highlight that our police, our firefighters, our emergency services, even towing and recovery professionals are putting their lives on the line to go out there and assist when there's an incident, when there's an emergency. And we need the public to understand that their choices, their actions can have consequences, and they need to do everything in their power to keep themselves and those around them safe.
19: Josh, I don't know if we've talked about them before. I want to say we have, but does the Connecticut Department of Transportation do any work with the nonprofit Flagman?
20: We have. We've worked with Cindy and her family, obviously, very personal connection there with her brother being a tow operator who was killed. Just tragedies happen to people, to families, to communities, basically every day here in Connecticut. And so many of these are preventable. So groups like Flagman, the stuff that we're doing with the Greater Hartford Traffic Incident Management Coalition, really just trying to get the message out there. When you're in that driver's seat, you are in control of what happens. You are in control of the speed that you're going, whether or not you're picking up your phone to scroll social media or look at your text, and whether or not you're making that decision to drive impaired. These are selfish choices that so many people are making, and our roads and our communities would be so much safer if people just follow those basic rules of the road.
19: I mean, I might be biased, and again, we have Josh Morgan here of the Connecticut Department of Transportation. The reason I bring up Flagman is because what I think they're doing is really unique. I mean, first of all, they solely work on educating people about the importance of slow down, move over, and making sure people know the laws. But what I think is really clever is that they're going into schools as young as elementary schools in Connecticut, and they are teaching kids to be active passengers in the car. And they actually last spring were in my son's school. And my son, who's now only in second grade, just the other day said in the back seat that he was in the car with a friend of his, and that the parent was at a traffic stop, but had picked up the phone really quick to look at something. And he said, "Mom, I'm really sorry, but I might have been rude to the mom." And of course, you never want to hear that, right? It's like, okay, well, honey, what do you mean you were rude? He's like, "Well, I said, if you don't put your phone down, I'm not going to feel comfortable driving with you anymore." And yeah. I know, and I thought to myself, well, we could certainly work on the way that you say things. You don't have to be so blunt and rude. But I was proud of the fact that my 7-year-old was like, "Hey, I don't feel safe being in a car where you're on your phone. That's not part of the, you know, the way that you drive a car, even if you're at a traffic stop." And I just thought that that was really telling. And I know that came from Flagman, but I know that they continue to need money, I think, in support to be able to go into more schools, again, as early as elementary, which I think is important to get the next generation, since driver behavior continues to be, I think, a generational issue.
20: Yeah, absolutely. And gold star for your kiddo. That's absolutely.
19: Like I said, he didn't have to be so rude, though.
20: Yeah, well, you know, we can work on the delivery, but the message is sound. And, you know, history has shown us that the youth, you know, this future generation can really be the ones that lead change. Think back to when seatbelts became mandatory, and so many older drivers were just refusing to wear them. And it was really their children that said, "Hey, you're supposed to be wearing your seatbelt," because of that education that they received.
19: That's a good point.
20: School. So we are hopeful that we'll see, similar things, talking to young people, talking to these students, whether it's about work zone safety, slow down, move over, the risks of driving impaired. We have a lot of programs that go into high schools, especially around prom season, talking about the real life dangers and consequences that they could make that weekend after prom if they decide to get into the vehicle with someone who was impaired or if they were impaired themselves. And obviously working with the Department of Motor Vehicles on some work zone safety classes. So anytime someone new is getting their license, they're going to have to go through a slow down, move over work zone safety class, which is a new law here in Connecticut. So education is absolutely a key component of how we can keep our roads safe.
19: And by the way, because we just had the Department of Motor Vehicles commissioner on not too long ago, their DMV contest for students is still going on right now, which I also think is such a great program to get, again, younger, even if they're not driving yet, but younger people involved in the process of knowing the rules of the road. But also, I think, holding themselves and people around them accountable for things like slow down, move over. I mean, the amount of times, Josh, I will be driving and you'll see that you're coming up on somebody who is pulled over on the side of the road with their hazards on, and you'll see people get within feet of them and then swerve into the other lane to just, again, not get caught up in it. And I think to myself, it's got to be a little bit of distracted driving, a little bit of, just chaos and not thinking quick enough. I just don't think slow down, move over is a second nature thought in most drivers' minds.
20: No, and that really, it should be top of mind when they see that, instead of their focus being on, hey, what was that notification on my phone? Or, hey, it's really important that I respond to this email in this moment, and they're not paying attention. So that needs to be second nature. When people see those lights, their first reaction is they're going to slow down, and when it's safe to do so, move over to give those responders and those on the side of the road the space that they need to stay safe. So there's absolutely a cultural change that needs to happen on our roadways. Hopefully education, increased enforcement with our state and local law enforcement partners, that we'll get the word out there and we can change driver behavior. Because so much of this, like I said earlier, is preventable if people were just doing the safe and responsible thing when they get behind the wheel.
19: And again, this was a previous conversation we had with Josh Morgan from the Department of Transportation, actually back in November of last year during National Crash Responder Safety Week. And I wanted to replay this conversation because of the importance of really slow down, move over. And the timing of it is so that work zone speed cameras are now active across the state of Connecticut. So if you are caught on camera going more than 10 miles an hour over the posted speed limit, it'll start with getting a written warning for your first offense. A second offense will go right to a $75 fine. If you're caught going 85 miles an hour or more, you go right to having the fine. No warning, even if it's your first offense. And again, you can expect them really throughout the state. The closest one to us is going to be West Haven and probably the Meriden area as well. You're listening to Melissa in the Morning. We're going to be right back.
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11: Still looking good. Ski limit ride on the parkway right now. Some volume starting to build in Bridgeport from 26 into the Fairfield rest area. No problems up or down Route 8. 25A connector checks in okay too. Fairfield County traffic every 10 minutes on WICC.
12: Cloudy with a few showers this afternoon in the mid-70s. Cloudy this evening and overnight near 60. Tomorrow is sunny and warmer. It'll be in the low to mid-80s. I'm meteorologist Paul Piorek on WICC.
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0: Here they are as the cast of E.T. and even the Kansas City Chiefs, with Austin as Taylor Swift and Edward S. Patrick Mahomes.
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2: From ABC News, I'm Sherry Preston. The United States joining fellow host countries Mexico and Canada now on the sidelines of the World Cup following last night's 4-1 loss to Belgium for the men and the controversy that consumed the world of soccer.
3: U.S. fans mourning the loss, but many around the world may see it as retribution after that decision by FIFA to allow U.S. striker Phelan Balogun to play, suspending the red card penalty he received last week. President Trump calling FIFA's president last week to protest.
4: I asked for a review because I didn't think it was a foul. And, you know, again, I'm good at this stuff.
3: FIFA's president insists the red card reversal decision was made independently, saying FIFA's judicial bodies are independent.
2: That's ABC's Lana Moise. More trouble for the candidate the Democrats had hoped would help them win back a majority in the Senate. Here's ABC's Karen Waugh.
5: Maine Democrat Graham Platner, who is taking on longtime Republican incumbent Susan Collins, now faces a sexual assault allegation from a former girlfriend. Jenny Rasico says she dated Platner on and off beginning in 2019. She told the website Politico Platner showed up at her home in 2021 almost blackout drunk. Platner denies her claims. Platner's scandals have been piling up. Now, many top Democrats are pulling their endorsements, urging him to drop out before a ballot deadline later this month.
2: Strong storms making for a long night in New Jersey.
6: More than half a foot of rain falling in some areas, submerging neighborhoods, turning roads into rivers. Some drivers needed to be rescued from their cars. High winds and saturated soil toppling massive trees, leaving them sprawled across neighboring yards.
2: Day two of a hearing for Tyler Robinson, the man accused of murdering Charlie Kirk in Utah. Kirk's family has been in the courtroom. They left when videos of the shooting were played before the judge. President Trump headed to Turkey for the NATO summit. Iran, Greenland, Ukraine, and increased financial support for the alliance, all to be discussed. 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
7: 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I've been surfing here since I was a kid. 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
2: AI creation Tilly Norwood making her film debut soon.
9: Norwood was first announced by the production company Particle 6 last year. The Actors Union, SAG-AFTRA, said they do not consider her to be an actress. But Particle 6 pressed forward, releasing short comedy sketches and a music video.
10: I am still human, make no mistake.
9: Now the studio that made her is producing a film starring Tilly. Titled Misaligned, a coming-of-age story about Tilly trying to become more human.
2: ABC's Hannah Batah. Four people dead, including a police officer and a child, after multiple shots were fired in a neighborhood during a domestic dispute in Rittman, Ohio, not far from Akron. Among those killed, a woman and her 13-year-old daughter. They're still investigating the seaplane that made a hard landing in New York City's East River.
11: Landing causing one of the plane's struts to break. The aircraft seen leaning on one side, one wing in the water.
12: So everybody on the left side had to lean to the right so we would be able to balance out the plane.
11: Bystander video appearing to show the plane flying very close to a helicopter before landing. Rescuers racing to the scene, helping everyone to safety. Only two people suffering minor injuries.
2: That's ABC's transportation correspondent, Gio Benitez. Microsoft says it will cut nearly 5,000 roles company-wide, including 1,600 in its video game arm Xbox. An additional 1,600 roles there will be eliminated later the next year. Sherry Preston, ABC News.
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14: Eversource says over 132,000 customers have power again after the storms this weekend. However, as of yesterday at 4, Eversource still had 18,000 outages that needed to be addressed. Connecticut households that lost food purchased with SNAP due to a power outage lasting at least 4 hours can apply to have the value of that food replaced up to the amount of their monthly benefit. To qualify, recipients must report the loss within 10 days and submit a signed replacement request. The town of Fairfield is offering residents who live in flood-prone areas a safe place to park their vehicles. Officials say the Mill Plain commuter lot will be open through today for anyone concerned about rising water. Connecticut public schools are serving a record number of students receiving special education services, with nearly 100,000 students, about 19% of the state's public school enrollment, now qualifying for support. Education experts say the increase is largely due to improved screening and evolving evaluation practices rather than a surge in disabilities. For the Voice of Connecticut, WICC, I'm John Kamal.
15: 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That's Courtesy Carpet, Route 111 in Monroe. When we come back, we're going to do a deep dive into the aftermath of not only the storm from July 4th, but the heavy rain that just wouldn't let up yesterday. Some rain totals across our state and more. We'll talk to Paul Piorek after this.
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16: Slow in Bridgeport, southbound on the turnpike, also as you make your way towards the Fairfield rest area. Minor delays starting in Trumbull on the parkway southbound, and the 25A connector looks like it's getting busier now as you get through Washington Avenue into the merge of 95. Fairfield County traffic every 10 minutes on WICC.
17: A few leftover showers through this afternoon in the mid-70s. Cloudy this evening and overnight near 60. Tomorrow is sunny and warmer with a high in the low to mid-80s. I'm meteorologist Paul Piorek on WICC.
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15: From one of my all-time favorite Disney references, the rain came down, down, down. Boy, did it. It felt like it just never stopped yesterday. In fact, I've got to share with you, I ran out to go get soup for my guys, and you know, because we're, you know, kind of on the road to recovery, if you will, after being away and not eating so well and all that, and everybody wanted soup to kind of settle our stomachs. And I think there's a Panera Bread maybe not even 2 miles away from our house. I couldn't get there. The entire section of the Boston Post Road in Milford by 7 o'clock last night was completely underwater. It was wild. And so wanted to check in, obviously, across the state of Connecticut. We have kind of a combo thing going on right now. We're still sort of in the aftermath of the July 4th storm. But couple that with the rain that just didn't stop yesterday and some pretty impressive rain totals across the state. Joining us back on the show, of course, our chief meteorologist, Paul Piorek, who has been tracking this storm very closely and has been keeping us really in check this entire time. And Paul, some of those impressive rain totals that you sent me this morning, I thought, man, you got to come on first thing. You've got to be our top story.
20: Holy cow. You missed all the fun over the weekend and yesterday. You missed all the weather fun.
15: Yesterday I landed. Here's the problem. I couldn't get on the show yesterday because I was in the air. I landed by 9:30, and thank you for tracking that, by the way. Have a chief meteorologist for a friend, for those of you at home.
20: I love your emails before you fly out.
15: I did. I sent you an email on Sunday night, and I'm like, hey, so I'm up at 5 a.m. to fly home. Am I going to be able to get in as I'm looking at all these flood watches? And he's like, you should be able to land. Good luck. Have a great flight. I'm like, okay, fantastic. But man, the rain just never let up.
20: Incredible. And you know, Melissa, it was really hard to believe that we were in an extreme drought, right?
15: Well,
20: an extreme drought.
15: Kind of, thank God. And here's why I say that, Paul, because as we were watching the rain just never let up yesterday, first of all, the first thing I was thinking is thank God, because we need the rain. But the other thing I thought was, oh man, this to me looked like what we had seen August 18th, 2 years ago.
20: Oh, sure.
15: Where it just was a rain that would not stop for 24 hours. But the difference, I'm hoping the difference is that we were in such an extreme drought.
20: It's a huge difference, right? So Sunday I surveyed the lakes and the rivers, and their water levels were very low. And I thought to myself, this is good news, because if we get a lot of rain, we should be able to handle it unless we are inundated. And Danbury was inundated with more than a half foot of rain yesterday.
15: Wow.
20: And in the greater Danbury area, they are still under a flash flood warning through 7:30 this morning. So as of late last night, they had just about 7 inches of rain in one day.
15: That's insane. That's wild. I mean, remind me, Paul, because prior to July, we had gone, 5 out of the 6 months
20: we were
15: below where we were supposed to be. So, I mean, because I was thinking about that yesterday. I was talking about, you know, how do we prepare for today's show? I debated sleeping at the station. And the reason why is because I've told you we live adjacent to a river, but the river never got to a point where it got so high where it blocked us in, because that's happened before where we can't leave our house, but it never got there. And so that's why I kind of thought, okay, well, maybe the drought actually benefited not seeing kind of an August 18th flood happen again.
20: And you're right. And along those lines, normally this kind of rain will get a lot of rain in the basement water. Not one drop.
15: Wow. Oh, well,
20: not
15: thank
20: one
15: God.
20: Drop.
15: I mean, I was praying for that, because it's crazy to me to even think, you know, you bring up, I was away. So yes, cat's out of the bag. We went away for the 4th of July weekend and we were in North Carolina. But, I have people who are watching our dogs while we're away. And I was checking in, you know, constantly with like what's going on. And we had neighbors who they had parties, tents went flying, trees were coming down.
20: Wow.
15: And it was wild. Well, you were here. You were covering
20: here.
15: It, you Rowayton, know?
20: Rowayton had a 64 mile an hour wind gust.
15: Holy cow.
20: In Rowayton, 64.
15: Insane.
20: And we had wind gusts of 45 and 46 in Bridgeport and Milford.
15: Wow. I had gotten the alert on my phone, just because I never change the time zone or anything like that on my phone. I keep it where it's still locked into Connecticut, just because Connecticut news.
20: Sure.
15: And so I had gotten the alert on Saturday night that there was, and I thought to myself, really? Because I'm looking outside. We're like waiting for the fireworks to start in North Carolina. I'm like, what's happening?
20: You missed the fun.
15: Right. My husband's like, no, Melissa, that's in Connecticut. And I start to get texts from our friends who are watching our dogs again. And I they're like, yeah, do you need us to do anything? I'm like, pray? I don't know. I don't know.
20: Yeah.
15: What else can I do?
20: You really missed it. We had scorching heat at the end of last week. When I say scorching, heat indices were 110
15: on
20: Friday and Saturday, right? And then we had that violent storm through late in the day Saturday, and then the flooding rains yesterday. So we really had everything. And I'll get to the numbers in a minute, but you said a moment ago, for the year, as of right now in Bridgeport, you will never believe this, we are just about back to normal where we should be in the rain gauge.
15: Well, I mean...
20: Well, naturally.
15: I hope so, right?
20: I hope so is right.
15: A rain total of almost 7 inches in Danbury, I'd say yes. I would hope so.
20: Well, exactly. Well, not to be shocked, we had a record rainfall in Bridgeport yesterday of just about 3 inches in one day.
15: Wow.
20: For the year now, 22.08. The normal is 22.47. If you said to me a week ago, would you be back to normal in the rain gauge, I would never have believed it.
15: Right. Well, and that's what's so crazy, Paul, is you're talking about one day.
20: Yeah.
15: That's it. I mean,
20: for this month, okay,
15: that's wild.
20: This is incredible. For this month in Bridgeport, we haven't even gone a week yet in July, right? For this month, as of midnight, 5.29 inches.
15: Wow. That's insane.
20: It is.
15: It's
20: either feast or famine in the rain gauge.
15: Yeah, I guess so.
20: Well,
15: and it sounds like, Paul, that was kind of the average, it seemed like, from some of the rain totals you were sending in our different, you know, areas. 5 inches seemed to be kind of like the average, which is, that's wild to me.
20: That's amazing. Now, normally for a month, we get about 3.5 inches on average.
15: Yeah, we got
20: Danbury
15: more in 24
20: had
15: hours.
20: Danbury had 2 months worth of rain in one day.
15: Holy cow.
20: In one day.
15: In one day. Well, yeah. In my understanding, Paul, is it's still going to linger today, right? Or are
20: it
15: we
20: is.
15: Not? Is it going to amount to much, though?
20: No.
15: Really?
20: Less than maybe a tenth of an inch, right?
15: Wow.
20: The scattered showers. But if I may, I know I'm going overboard here.
15: No, you're not.
20: No. In Danbury, as of midnight, 6.4 inches of rain. More than a half foot.
15: That's insane.
20: Right? And so in your neck of the woods, Milford, we had just about 5.5 inches. 5.5 inches in one day.
15: I believe
20: in one
15: it.
20: Day.
15: I know.
20: Yeah, you lived it, right?
15: Well, that was what was so shocking to me, Paul, because I always, it sounds so silly, but I always gauge how we're doing flooding by the bottom of my driveway because
20: right.
15: of the river. And it was pooling. Of course it was. I mean, that always happens regardless because my driveway goes downhill slightly.
20: Right.
15: So I that's fair. But the river never came up and over. So I thought it can't
20: Good.
15: Be that bad. But
20: no.
15: At 7 o'clock last night, when I tell you the Boston Post Road was down to one lane because the southbound side of the Boston Post Road on the Milford Orange Line was completely flooded out. That is not an exaggeration. I was like, I'm seeing cars go through easily a foot. And I'm thinking, how are you
20: I'm
15: getting
20: sure.
15: it?
20: Yeah.
15: It was crazy. And I thought to myself, I'm going to double back and I'm going to find another way to get our dinner because I don't want
20: to
15: get stuck. It was crazy. It was crazy. Oh, I haven't seen that in a while. It was wild.
20: You know, very reminiscent of April of 07, where in Bridgeport we had about 5.5 inches of rain on middle of April of 07. And then in April of 06, we had about 4 inches in one day in Bridgeport. So
15: crazy.
20: This is on a scale of you know, back in 07 and 06. Other numbers, if I may, Newtown 5.89, Shelton 4.65, Richfield 4.34. We said Milford 5.36 and Orange 4.79. So we had plenty of rain. We were inundated by rain.
15: Wow. I think the story here, Paul, obviously is it's the beginning of hurricane season. I hate to say that. So, you know,
20: don't
15: buckle
20: say
15: up.
20: It.
15: Well, buckle up, Connecticut. That's all I'm saying.
20: Right.
15: But the big difference here, and I didn't want to talk out of turn, is that the reason this didn't end up being an August 18th 2.0 was because of our drought conditions.
20: No doubt about it.
15: Wow.
20: Absolutely no doubt about it, right?
15: Who
20: we were so far below normal for the year. And like I said, I spent a lot of Sundays surveying the Mill River, the lakes in the area, and I noticed that the levels were very, very low. And I thought to myself, well, we're going to be able to handle this if we don't get a half foot of rain. Obviously, Danbury did. They're still under a flood warning through 7:30 this morning for all that rain that happened yesterday. But here in Fairfield, we had about 3.5 as of midnight, and still not a drop in the basement. And that's not a shock, considering that we've had a dearth of rain before yesterday.
15: Yeah, exactly.
20: Yep.
15: I mean, never did I think I would say I'm grateful we were in a drought.
20: Right,
15: but
20: I am
15: because I'm like I said, I was gonna sleep here last night because I thought, oh man, I don't want to wake up and know that we're totally flooded out and I'm supposed to come back to work. But then I'm looking at the river and I thought, man, unless something crazy, which I guess could have happened, if
20: right.
15: something happens between 7:30 p.m. and 3:30 a.m. with this river, I should be good. And the only thing that would have made sense to me was, well, we were in such a drought.
20: Prior to this. The levels were very, very low.
15: Oh, man.
20: And I noticed that again on the Mill River on Sunday. The water level is so low that I thought we can handle this. I know we can, right?
15: Yeah,
20: but again, if you're going to get a half foot of rain, it's going to be a big issue. And in Danbury this morning, it is.
15: Yeah, I was going to say, so at this point, Paul, we're obviously tracking. We have kind of scattered showers today. But, you know, where does the water go? I mean, I don't know.
20: Well, it's going to go into the ground, no doubt, because it was a soaking rain, a steady rain, which we needed, obviously. And so we're just about back to normal. And I think if we can get through today, you know, with the cleanup in the Danbury area, Milford, again, nearly a half foot, if not more, as the end of the morning progresses, we're going to be all right if we just take our time.
15: Mm-hmm. Yeah, certainly. Yep. So, you know, just like Paul just said, you know, really thinking about that as you're heading out, driving. The water, you know, is, like you said, either they're going to go into the drains, they're going to go, you know, into the ground, go into the river system, whatever. But we're still going to see, I would think, you know, pockets where you're getting on and off ramps and, you know, back roads. I would think we'd still have a little bit of flooding.
20: Oh, there's
15: kind
20: no
15: of
20: doubt.
15: Lingering.
20: Obviously,
15: yeah,
20: no doubt. Low-lying areas, certainly, you know, low-lying areas. So just be aware. And the worst of the rain is over. We'll get a few leftover showers through the day. Not much, less than a tenth of an inch between now and the end of the day. But the worst of the rain is over, and that is certainly good news. And now, hard to believe, Melissa, we are just about back to normal, where we should be for precip this year. And I would never have guessed that last week.
15: No. Well, it only took getting, you know, halfway through the year, but we made it.
20: We made it. And again, the last three or four days, I mean, we go from extreme heat, oppressive heat. Mm-hmm. And when I say oppressive heat, you missed it on Friday and Saturday. It felt more like 110, if not hotter, those days. And then we go to the storms that moved in late in the day Saturday, which were just incredibly violent. We had a number from Glen Cove on Long Island, a wind gust of 78 miles an hour Saturday evening. That's hurricane force.
15: Yeah, that's crazy.
20: Yep.
15: Oh,
20: and then we go to the Noah's Ark rains of yesterday. I mean, this is all in less than a week. And, you know, lately, that's just par for the course around here.
15: Yeah, well, that's so true. But that is a lot. I feel like the weather department can take a holiday for just a second. I feel like that's a lot packed into 1 week.
20: It really is. And I was on very early yesterday with Paul. We were mentioning the fact that, you know, we're going to get at least 3-4 inches of rain, if not more, in some areas. And we certainly, you know, I don't like to say hit the jackpot, but Danbury and Reading and Newtown and Milford did. Right.
15: Yeah, we needed it. I'm sorry. Yeah. I mean, it's true. Like I was having this conversation with friends that when we got back yesterday and we're inside, the kids are playing inside and we're talking and they were like, I can't believe how much is coming down. And I said, I mean, I hate to say it, but man, did we need it? We needed it.
20: You know, you're
15: so
20: right.
15: Badly.
20: I was saying the same thing yesterday.
15: Yeah.
20: You know, we need the rain. We need the rain. We don't need flooding rain. Obviously we don't want that.
15: No,
20: but to get 2-4 inches in Fairfield, Westport, Norwalk is exactly what we needed.
15: Mm-hmm. But there was that fear, certainly kind of lingering for Connecticut residents. Like, were we going to see August 18th? Not even 2 years later.
20: Especially when you monitored the radar yesterday.
15: Yeah.
20: You saw some areas where the yellow and the red, the heavy duty rain just wouldn't budge. And it stayed right over those areas. New Haven being one. Danbury was the other, where the heavy cell just didn't want to move. And
15: crazy.
20: The heavy rain just went on and on and on.
15: Yeah. Well, and I can understand, you know, what, you know, one of the friends that we were with, their power still hasn't come back. And so there's that compounded fear of, you know, we don't even have power. And then are we going to have flooding? And I said, I'm no meteorologist. I said, but I talked to one a lot. And if there's anything good is that we went into this heavy rain in a drought. And
20: we
15: so
20: did.
15: What you there
20: right.
15: shouldn't be. And thankfully, you know, there was no flooding as far as, you know, homes were concerned. Thank God. But I think we're still kind of recovering 2 years later from August.
20: Oh, 18th. We still are.
15: I don't
20: there's
15: think
20: no
15: we're
20: doubt
15: over
20: about
15: it
20: that.
15: Yet. I was just talking to a truck driver about this. I mean, you look at Rudy, like there's still road construction that's not done even 2 years later. Like we still haven't recovered from that yet. So
20: and there are many areas that haven't even recovered from Sandy yet.
15: Exactly. Yeah.
20: Right?
15: Fair. Yeah. Fair. Yeah, we've seen our fair share of nasty storms. So I'm glad that we were, I never thought I'd say that. I'm glad we were in a drought.
20: Oh, I know. And one quick story. Yeah. Saturday, before we had the violent storms, we lost power in northern Fairfield, right? There was an accident, I guess, and we lost power. Okay, so we had no power about 7:30. An hour later, we get violent thunderstorms. I thought the trees were just going to collapse. I mean, wow. It was just, you know, the heavy rain, the hail, the very strong gusty winds. We have no power. We're watching this out the window thinking, my goodness, I hope we survive. And then this storm moves out, okay? All night long, no power. After an extreme heat wave, it got up to 87 in our living room. Mm. The air was stagnant. The fireworks were going off. We're sitting in pitch darkness, and I thought to myself, it doesn't get worse than this.
0: Oh, geez. Well, at least you didn't have flooding in the basement.
20: That's right. And we still don't have flooding in the basement.
0: Oh, thank God.
20: You know,
0: God.
20: That's what I love about Mother Nature. The story is evolving every day, and the story gets just incredible every day. You never know what to expect, and you just have to be ready and be prepared.
0: Yeah, it's so true. Right. And man, some of those rain totals. Danbury, 6.4 inches.
20: Wow.
0: Newtown, Reading, Milford with more than 5 inches. I mean, what a story. But again, I hate to say it, but thank God that we were in a drought, because
20: no doubt
0: we could be having a totally different conversation this morning, Paul. But I'm glad we're
20: not. And I'll let you know later next hour if that flood warning is extended for Danbury. Right now it's going through 7:30 a.m. So okay. We'll let you know. And my guess is yes, but we'll have a definitive answer on that soon.
0: Okay, perfect. Yeah, keep us posted, Paul, as I know you will. Thank you so much.
20: You're welcome.
0: All right. We're going to check back in with our chief meteorologist, Paul Pjorak, obviously throughout the morning here on WICC. We're going to check on traffic right now, come right back with more programming. In fact, speaking of the storm damage from July 4th, we're going to be checking in with Eversource later this morning. Trisha's going to join us back on the show. There's still more than 11,000 customers without power. Crazy stuff. But we're being told, knock on wood, power should be restored for the entire state by the end of today. So we'll keep you posted on that. But before we get to Eversource in the next hour, coming up in about 10 minutes, AAA putting out a reminder to people after these storms why you need to have things like flood insurance, make sure your property insurance is in a good place. So we'll talk to somebody about that coming up right after our 6:30 news, traffic and weather at the bottom of the hour right here on WICC.
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16: Let's start with 95 southbound and slow coming past 27A in Bridgeport on your way to Black Rock Turnpike in Fairfield. Some minor volume approaching exit 16 in Norwalk. If you're on the parkway, that is busy Trumbull into and past the Fairfield rest area. Fairfield County traffic every 10 minutes on WICC.
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22: It was like the leading thought in my mind all day, every day, morning, night, because you eat, talking to people, you're not smiling because maybe you're embarrassed. I was.
0: Can you relate to my friend Steven? 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
7: Eversource says more than 132,000 customers have power again after devastating weekend storms. As of Monday at 4 p.m., Eversource still had 18,000 outages that needed to be addressed. They say that most customers in Connecticut should have power restored by Tuesday evening. This news comes as the governor and U.S. Representative Johanna Hayes plan to visit Torrington and Harwinton on Tuesday. Those two cities were among the hardest hit areas, leading officials to declare a local state of emergency. Dangers persist as a flood watch is in effect for the entire state until this afternoon. Connecticut residents who received SNAP benefits and lost groceries because of the recent outages may be eligible for replacement food benefits, according to the governor and the Department of Social Services. Households that lost food purchased with SNAP due to a power outage lasting at least 4 hours can apply to have the value of that food replaced, up to the amount of their monthly benefit. To qualify, recipients must report the loss within 10 days and submit a signed replacement request, with the state verifying the outage before benefits are issued. And with heavy rain and the threat of localized flooding in the forecast, the town of Fairfield is offering residents who live in flood-prone areas a safe place to park their vehicles. Officials say the Mill Plain commuter lot will be open through Tuesday for anyone concerned about rising water, while police, fire, public works, and emergency management crews continue to monitor conditions in coordination with state emergency officials. Residents are also being urged to use caution on the roads and avoid unnecessary travel during periods of heavy rain as the potential for flooding continues across the region. A Brantford man has been sentenced to 60 years in prison for the 2025 murder of his 12-year-old son and the attempted murder of his 16-year-old daughter. Anthony Andrew Esposito Jr. was sentenced in New Haven Superior Court after pleading guilty to murder and attempted murder. Prosecutors say Esposito fatally beat his son with a baseball bat inside the family's home before trying to kill his daughter, who was able to escape. Authorities said Esposito later admitted he'd intended to kill his daughter as well before he was arrested by Connecticut State Police following a traffic stop. State public schools are serving a record number of students receiving special education services, with nearly 100,000 students, about 19% of the state's public school enrollment, now qualifying for support, even as overall student enrollment continues to decline. Education experts say the increase is largely due to improved screening, greater awareness of conditions such as ADHD and autism, and evolving evaluation practices, rather than a surge in disabilities. The growing demand is putting significant pressure on school districts, which continue to struggle with staffing shortages, rising special education costs, and expensive out-of-district placements that can consume a large share of local education budgets. State officials have recently approved reforms and additional funding aimed at improving oversight and easing financial burdens, but educators say more resources are still needed to ensure all students receive the services they're entitled to. And a list compiled by Road Race Management says that Laddie Lawrence is the longest-serving race director in the world. Lawrence started directing the Westport Roadrunners Summer Series when he was 19 years old. He's still directing the race at the ripe age of 80. The Westport Roadrunner Summer Series is a 10-race series that increases in distance each week, finishing with a 10-mile race on Labor Day. Lawrence tells the Hartford Current that he still loves organizing it and that it helps keep him young. For the Voice of Connecticut, WICC, I'm John Kamal.
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0: July 4th. And of course, yesterday's rain that just would never stop. We'll check in with Greg coming up next.
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2: Slow ride coming out of Bridgeport heading into Fairfield Rest Area this morning on the Connecticut Turnpike southbound. And delays starting in Trumbull right near Main Street. It's the mall exit heading into Black Rock area on the parkway in Fairfield. Now entering Westport. Fairfield County traffic every 10 minutes on WICC.
3: Cloudy with a few showers for this afternoon in the mid-70s. Cloudy this evening and overnight near 60. Tomorrow is sunny and warmer. It'll be in the low to mid-80s. I'm meteorologist Paul Piorek on WICC.
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5: That July 4th storm knocked down trees and cut off power for thousands of Connecticut residents, some of them still in the dark this morning. That's just one storm, though. Connecticut residents know, especially during hurricane season, that the worst could still be coming. Hopefully not. But just in case, AAA is reminding residents of the increased risk of storm-related property damage in the heat of the summer. Joining us on the show is Greg Smolin, who is AAA Northeast's VP of Insurance Operations. Greg, welcome to the show.
6: Thank you. Good morning.
5: So, Greg, first and foremost, what would you say are good reminders following some of the storms that we've seen in literally just the last few days, from the July 4th storm to even the heavy rains that dropped almost 7 inches in 24 hours in places like Danbury?
6: Yeah, I mean, the first thing is to make sure you're keeping yourself and your family safe. You're obviously falling trees and they power is out, so you want to let the authorities, correct and fix the power lines and the emergency vehicles to get across the road. So you kind of want to stay safe, make sure that your home and your family is protected, and then you can start to assess the damage and see how the damage can be corrected and cleaned up.
5: And there's a couple of things that you mentioned in there, Greg, that I think, if you got out of the past few days, the storms that we've seen, this should be, I think, kind of a time to reassess and say, hey, this worked. Maybe this didn't. For example, you brought up trees. And I'm wondering what you feel is important to think about when you talk about tree risk, but even flooding risk. And if you have enough insurance, for example.
6: Yeah, so certainly you always want to make sure trees are trimmed, their branches are away from the home. Should a tree wind blow branches off trees and it could damage your home. So you always want to, take a look and make sure your trees are trimmed, their loose branches are removed, and they won't become airborne, and that your trees are in good shape, right? For, flood, which usually comes with high winds, make sure your cracks around windows, gaps in your doors, vents, that they're all taken care of. Make sure any outdoor furniture that you make sure that that's inside, because they can easily become airborne and cause damage. And, when it comes to insurance, trees are typically covered if they do damage, right? So if you've had your tree or a neighbor's tree that has fallen or branches have come off and has done damage to your structure, that is a covered risk and covered peril on your policy. If a tree falls down and doesn't hit anything in your yard, there's really no coverage for the tree, unless there is sometimes some coverage to remove that tree if it blocks a driveway or some other accessible area. So again, make sure that first you're safe during the storm and you're inside and not outside where branches and other flying objects can do damage. But again, there is some coverage for trees that you want to assess after the storm. When it comes to heavy rains, flood insurance is something that would cover flood damage. So that isn't typically covered on your standard homeowner's insurance. So you want to talk to your insurance agent about a flood policy if there's concern about flood damaging your home.
5: I'm curious, though, from your professional standpoint, and again, we've got Greg here from AAA, VP of Insurance Operations. Would you say, especially when you saw what happened August 18th to almost 2 years ago and how the Naugatuck Valley was absolutely slammed in that historic event, would you say, you know, if you're not in a flood zone, usually you were not recommended to get flood insurance. But after seeing what happened in almost everybody that was impacted by that storm didn't have flood insurance, would you say that's worth having that conversation, even if you're not in what would be considered a flood zone?
6: Absolutely. Even though you're not in a flood zone, certainly, you know, you can have a flood. You saw that in that example you just gave, and there's examples of that, you know, all around the country. You know, sometimes it's the flood insurance isn't as expensive if you're not in a flood zone. So it's certainly something I think you want to talk to your insurance agent and see what the cost is and see if it's right for you.
5: And the other thing too, Greg, you had mentioned before the importance of assessing the damage outside of your home. What are you looking for?
6: You know, you're looking certainly, you know, there's the obvious damage that will happen if a tree or a branch, you know, damages, you know, your siding, your fence, you know, decks, things of that nature. But you should also, you know, consider looking at your roof, right? There's sometimes that, you know, there can be missing shingles or roof flashings that might not be, you know, visible if you're just kind of walking your yard. You might have to do a, you know, deeper look at the roof to make sure there's no damage there, because then that can cause future damage, right, from water entering your home. And also, you know, gutters, make sure your gutters are still intact and working. You know, we're going to experience a lot of rain and have been experiencing a lot of rain. So you want to make sure that your roof and your gutters are also in shape. And some of the things that aren't immediately visible when you're kind of, you know, looking at your surroundings.
5: Mm-hmm. And again, Greg Smolin is here with AAA, and just some things to think about, because I hate to say it, we are just in the beginning of hurricane season. It lasts until the beginning of November. If you didn't know that, now you do. So just some things to think about. What would you say are some steps, Greg, to kind of fortify your property to limit damage? I mean, are there ways we can best avoid having to even file an insurance claim and mitigate some of the potential severe damage that could, you know, come about our property if the next storm hits?
6: Sure. I mean, you want to, there are certain doors that have their doors and windows. You want to make sure that there's no gaps, and sometimes it can actually get wind impact rated doors and windows. A garage door, make sure that there's no, you know, your garage door is fortified. That's actually many times during a hurricane, the first thing that can blow in and allow water to enter your home. So, you know, watch your garage door, and certainly your roof, right? Make sure that your roof is in good shape, and, you know, that there aren't kind of missing shingles and damage to your roof. So and certainly bring in all objects from outside. You know, certain objects that can easily be blown in the wind. And again, you know, taking care of your trees, looking at any trees that are overhanging, branches that are overhanging the home, or, you know, there could be trees that, you know, might be, you know, dying in your yard that you may want to take care of those trees too, because they're the ones most susceptible to high winds.
5: Yeah, some really good information. And again, there's more actually on the AAA website. They've got a hurricane preparation guide. I'm going to link it to our website, voiceofct.com. Greg, I want to thank you for the work that you and everybody at AAA Northeast is doing for our state. Thank you so much for giving us this information here on WICC, and stay safe this summer.
6: No, thank you. Thanks for the opportunity, and everyone stay safe out there during this storm.
5: Yeah, absolutely. Greg Smolin again, thank you so much. AAA Northeast VP of Insurance Operations right here on WICC. Let's actually get a check and see what has been going on since the July 4th storm took place. We're still in an aftermath. In fact, we have numbers as of this morning, still more than 11,000 customers without power, according to Eversource, and another couple of hundred for UI. Eversource, though, letting us know that they hopefully will have the power back on for all customers across the state of Connecticut by the end of today, maybe even earlier than that. We'll check in with them in the next hour. But let's talk about the weather. We're going to be right back after traffic to check in with our Paul Piorek.
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7: Slow ride heading out of Bridgeport 27A to Black Rock Turnpike in Fairfield on the Turnpike. Also busy between Norwalk and Darien. And a slow stop-and-go ride heading out of Trumbull right by the mall into the Fairfield Rest Area. And now as you get towards Westport, Fairfield County traffic every 10 minutes on WICC.
5: Some of those rain totals are so impressive. And the one thing I think I'm getting a lot of emails from you at home, and thank you so much for listening. So glad to be back with you. Probably the resounding relief this morning from a lot of WICC listeners is thank God we were in a drought prior to yesterday's rain, because, man, it would have been a totally different story if that wasn't the case. Our chief meteorologist, Paul Piorek, back with us, who's been tracking this storm, not just yesterday's, but what happened on July 4th. As mentioned before, there are still thousands of customers without power, Paul. So it has been a very eventful, I'd say, week of weather.
8: I'd say week is
5: week.
8: Right. You're right. The week from the extreme heat to the vicious storms to the flooding rain. I mean, what more do you want? We've got everything the last week or so. And, you know, these numbers, Melissa, that you're looking at are from late last night. So those numbers will only go up.
5: Because we're still going to get rain throughout today.
8: Scattered showers.
5: I like how you say that, because it's not going to be anything like yesterday. Wet and soggy day. Now, are there any flood watches still in effect?
8: You took the words right out of my mouth. We have a flood warning for Danbury through 7:30 this morning. That may be extended. We'll know by 7 o'clock Eastern time if that is extended. Danbury, nearly 7 inches of rain yesterday. That is more than 2.5 months worth.
5: That's wild.
8: In one day. Yeah.
5: That's wild. I know I ask you this question, Paul, every time you use the word watch or warning, but I always think it's really interesting for people who don't know. What is the difference between a flood watch versus a flood warning?
8: Very good. A flood warning means that flooding is imminent. It is happening or will happen definitively. It will definitely happen. A flood watch means the conditions are ripe, if you will, for lack of a better word, for flooding to possibly occur.
5: Okay, so we're in a watch.
8: No, we are in a flood warning for Danbury.
5: Oh, okay. Yes. Okay. So we're in a flood warning for Danbury.
8: Yeah. Right, for Danbury.
5: Okay.
8: Right.
5: What about the rest of the state, though? Don't we?
8: No watches or warnings now for anyone the rest of the state. Why? Let me go to the map for just a moment, if I may,
5: look
8: at the update. The only blip on the screen for the entire state is Danbury. And that goes without saying, because when you have 7 inches in one day, that's just incredible.
5: Wow.
8: And that's a lot of rain. 2 months plus worth in one day. And so they're dealing with that. And we'll know in the next few minutes whether or not that warning is extended through later this morning.
5: Wow. Okay.
8: Yeah.
5: As far as though, besides obviously, and we'll keep a very close eye on Danbury, the warning, at least in effect, you said until 7:30 this morning.
8: Right.
5: Okay. Besides that, though, you know, for the rest of, I would say, Fairfield County, the Valley, even New Haven County, probably Litchfield as well, as we talk about, you know, being, you know, close to where Danbury is. Are we going to be seeing any kind of localized flooding? Like, what should people be thinking about if they're leaving their house now?
8: Obviously, low-lying areas. If you're going down a hill, if you're going to the bottom of a hill, you just be wary of the fact that the water may have added up down there after all that rain yesterday. So there are no watches or warnings, Melissa, right now outside of Danbury. So I think if you go slowly on the roads, I think you're going to be fine. You know, normally after this kind of weather or this kind of rain, we see warnings up for the Housatonic, for the Connecticut River, for all the rivers statewide where there's flooding going on. The water levels are very, very high, abnormally high, but not this time. And the reason you said beautifully earlier is we were in a drought, an extreme drought. And so those water levels were so low before the rain. rain, we don't have any watches or warnings along the rivers this morning.
5: And then, so after today, again, a little bit of shower activity, nothing like yesterday.
8: Right.
5: We're going back to kind of summer-like weather. What can we expect?
8: Yeah, you're right. We're going back to summer-like weather. So by tomorrow, a lot of sun near 80. Thursday, we'll be in the mid-80s. Friday, we should be nearing 90. So we're you know, we're going back to what we felt like last week. Not nearly as magnified, but it will certainly be hot by the end of the week. And even Saturday and Sunday, we'll be in the mid-80s each afternoon. So we'll be just about normal over the weekend, but nearing 90 by week's end, which is a little bit above normal for this time of the year.
5: And this sounds so silly, Paul, but let's go back really quick to last week, as you mentioned. And I don't know, maybe Mother Nature felt like she wasn't getting enough credit for all the recaps of, you know, what's happened in 250 years. It was interesting. I found this magazine. I want to say it was a National Geographic. It might have, I have to double check it, but I found it when I was away last weekend and I bought it because I thought it was really cool. It was saying the top 250 moments in 250 years. Interestingly enough, Barnum and Bailey was in that.
8: I love it.
5: I thought that was very cool. So I grabbed it. And what was fascinating is I didn't see an awful lot of weather events in there. And again, granted, I understand, you know, how do you narrow down 250 of the biggest events in 250 years?
8: Right.
5: Like, I get it, right? I totally understand it. But maybe this was Mother Nature being like, hey, let's just remind folks that I also am a huge part of what goes on in history and the future of America. So we had crazy record heat. We had a July 4th storm that still has knocked out power days later.
8: That's right. Days later, right.
5: Yeah. And then, you know, hey, thank God we had, we needed rain really badly. We were in a drought because we had record rainfall, which is crazy as well. Was that a heat wave last week?
8: Yes, it was.
5: Okay.
8: And we have the numbers to bear that out. So on Thursday in Bridgeport, 98. Friday, we hit 92. Saturday, we hit 92. Each of those 3 days, by the way, we had heat indices of 105 to 110, or what it felt like outside. So we had three straight days with at least 90 degrees, so we had a heat wave in Bridgeport.
5: Yikes. So heat wave, that's our first one for the summer, right?
8: It is, right.
5: I mean, I don't know for this year, though. No, did we have a heat wave in April?
8: I have to go back to April. Your memory is really good.
5: Didn't we have a heat wave randomly? And we're like,
8: during our week off, our school week off in April, it felt like July, right?
5: Yes.
8: So I will double check in April. I don't know officially in Bridgeport if that was a heat wave, but I will double check back in mid to late April because we certainly had the heat back then.
5: Yeah, I still think I have the suntan from that. I think I'm still burned from that one. That was crazy.
8: And that heat wave, by the way, was right after you and I went to the hockey game.
5: Yes, that's right. Yes. And remind me, a heat wave is if it's 3 days at least of 90 plus.
8: Correct. Three consecutive days of at least 90 degrees Fahrenheit or hotter. And we hit that last week in Bridgeport. So on Wednesday, we hit 89 in Bridgeport officially. Thursday, we hit 98. Friday, we hit 92. And Saturday, we hit 92. So it was almost a four-day heat wave.
5: Wow. Wild stuff. And then obviously the July 4th, can't believe we still have power knocked out for so many people. Then you've got the rain that just wouldn't stop yesterday. I tell you.
8: Just an incredible week of weather around here.
5: Honestly.
8: And you missed most of it. In fact, you missed all of it.
5: I had the heat. That part I had. And to be fair, I was stuck in the beginning part of the heat wave in France.
8: Oh, you were.
5: The heat wave started halfway during our trip. So I was in the heat wave.
8: So you suffered
5: in France
8: along with the rest of us.
5: Yeah. And all the stuff that you see about France and England, like having no air conditioning, that's a real thing. Yeah, they had no air conditioning. None. Zero.
8: Now, did you have any air?
5: Where? In North Carolina? When I was down
8: there? No, in France.
5: No, that's what I'm saying.
8: None.
5: No.
8: Nope. Oh, my gosh.
5: No.
8: Wow.
5: Yeah. Nope.
8: You know, I tell you, the listeners and I live through you.
5: Oh, well, I mean, I don't think I'm that interesting. I think I just do random things. And then all of a sudden, like, you know, Mother Nature shows up and gives us a heat wave that they haven't seen. That was probably the funniest part was everybody in France was bugging out, understandably so. They're like, we don't get heat waves. I was like, oh, well, we do. I don't know.
8: They yelled in English, we don't get heat waves?
5: I mean, well, no, they were saying it in French. And then I was like, parlez-vous anglais? it because I don't know what you're saying. And they're like, oh, we don't get heat waves. I'm like, oh,
8: there you go.
5: We do. Yeah, and I know a little bit of French, nothing crazy.
8: Just a little bit.
5: I wouldn't
8: right.
5: write home about it, but yes, I was like, I don't know what you guys are saying. And they're like, no, we don't get heat waves here. I was like, oh, we do back, you know, in Connecticut. And they're like, where's that? I'm like, New York. In New York, we get a lot of heat waves.
8: We certainly do.
5: Always
8: right.
5: New York. It's like, yeah, New York, we get them all the time. It's like, oh, that's, man.
8: You know, you have to send us postcards. You really do.
5: Oh, yeah. Well, you know what? Listen,
8: you know, from wherever you are worldwide.
5: I should definitely start at least sending you postcards because I feel
8: I'll
5: like
8: decorate
5: you.
8: Decorate my wall.
5: I knew you would. I knew you would. Yeah. Yeah. Next heat wave in France, I'll send you two postcards.
8: Next,
5: how about that?
8: Learn to speak a little French before you go.
5: Yeah, honestly. I agree with you. I failed and you always win. Thank God. Thank God.
8: But don't say that. Listen, a cursory look.
5: You got this. I have all the faith in the world.
8: I got this. This is less than 30 seconds. All right. So after the Noah's Ark flooding of yesterday, wow. Okay, today should be drier, no doubt. We'll get a few scattered showers. Not a big deal. With an afternoon high this afternoon, at least, getting up to about 70. Tonight, generally fair, 60. Tomorrow is sunny and summer-like with a high of 80. Thursday, generally fair in the mid-80s. Friday, a few showers, even an afternoon thunderstorm, but not like yesterday with a high near 90. And behind that, the weekend looks good, sunny in the mid-80s each afternoon. Right now, it is humid. We have the showers moving away, but we are dealing with all that rain from yesterday. I'm meteorologist Paul Fiorek on WICC.
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7: Slow going in Bridgeport, southbound on the Connecticut Turnpike, just past 26 in through Fairfield. Heavy volume in Norwalk approaching 16 as you make your way towards Darien. Stop and go Trumbull to Fairfield on the Merritt Parkway. Fairfield County traffic every 10 minutes on WICC.
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18: From ABC News, I'm Sherry Preston. President Trump landing this hour in Ankara, Turkey, where he will meet with NATO leaders. ABC's Karen Travers has just landed with him.
19: There have been two big things over the last several months that have really tested the relationship with the United States and the NATO alliance. First, the war with Iran. The president was really putting pressure on countries in NATO to get involved in the war effort. And they made it very clear this was not their war to fight. And then when the president had threatened to take Greenland, they rallied around Greenland sovereignty. And this was an issue of, you know, standing by Denmark as a NATO country.
18: Explosions rocking Damascus, Syria today as French President Emmanuel Macron met with his Syrian counterpart. 18 people were wounded. The man the Democrats had hoped would lead them to victory in the main Senate race is facing sexual assault charges from a former girlfriend.
20: Graham Platner had survived a number of other controversies. He has a tattoo of an image that appears to be a Nazi symbol on his chest that he later had covered up. There was another ex-girlfriend of Graham Platner's who accused him of abusive behavior, which he denied. And through most of it, Democrats have largely stuck by him because this is a critical race for them if they want to take back power in the Senate. But when these allegations broke and Platner denies them, they changed the race substantially.
18: ABC's Jay O'Brien. A driving rainstorm in New Jersey causing the roof of a BJ's wholesale to collapse under the weight of the water and leaving flooding in numerous places.
21: I opened my door. I'm flooded. I don't even know what I'm going to do right now. Like, this is crazy.
18: That was in Camden County. U.S. men's national team losing to Belgium 4-1 in the World Cup last night. The match amplified by the red card suspension and then unsuspension of striker Florian Balogun. President Trump denying he told the head of FIFA to reverse the red card. You're listening to ABC News.
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18: Far-right French leader Marine Le Pen's political future is on the line as a Paris appeals court rules on her eligibility to run in the next presidential election. She is appealing a March 2025 fraud conviction against her. Hamas says it has dissolved its government in Gaza and is preparing to transfer power to a technocratic committee backed by the UN as part of the U.S.-brokered ceasefire deal. It's not clear if the shift will lead to any real change, and Hamas has not yet promised to disarm. Have you got a new baby? If so, you're eligible for $1,000 in a Trump account. New bank accounts for children under 18 that get special tax advantages. With some of the rules, here's ABC Senior White House Correspondent Selena Wang.
22: Right now, you sign up by opting in on IRS Form 4547 when you file your tax returns. But the administration has just announced that soon parents will be able to sign up at the hospital right after their babies are born as they're signing up for their baby's social security numbers. Only babies born between 2025 and 2028 get that one-time $1,000 contribution from the government, but any child under 18 can have this tax advantage savings account.
18: Despite a recent drop in jet fuel prices, airline tickets so far are not following suit. Experts tell the Wall Street Journal that because travelers are still buying, keeping demand high, the prices are up as well. The shutdown of budget airline Spirit's also reducing pressure on other airlines to cut their prices. Sherry Preston, ABC News.
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1: Eversource says over 132,000 customers have power again after the storms this weekend. However, as of yesterday at 4, Eversource still had 18,000 outages that needed to be addressed. Connecticut households that lost food purchased with SNAP due to a power outage lasting at least 4 hours can apply to have the value of that food replaced up to the amount of their monthly benefit. To qualify, recipients must report the loss within 10 days and submit a signed replacement request. The town of Fairfield is offering residents who live in flood-prone areas a safe place to park their vehicles. Officials say the Mill Plain commuter lot will be open through today for anyone concerned about rising water. Connecticut Public Schools are serving a record number of students receiving special education services, with nearly 100,000 students, about 19% of the state's public school enrollment, now qualifying for support. Education experts say the increase is largely due to improved screening and evolving evaluation practices rather than a surge in disabilities. For the Voice of Connecticut, WICC, I'm John Kamal.
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7: Busy ride southbound Bridgeport to Fairfield, then just about Southport into Norwalk and Darien, a slow ride there. Southbound on the Merritt Parkway, that is busy coming out of Trumbull. And now we have a crash that is off to the shoulder southbound out of the travel lanes right around exit 29 Park Avenue. Fairfield County traffic every 10 minutes on WICC.
2: A few leftover showers through this afternoon in the mid-70s. Cloudy this evening and overnight near 60. Tomorrow, sunny and warmer with a high in the low to mid-80s. I'm meteorologist Paul Piorek on WICC.
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0: This is where Easton starts the day. 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
5: So it's interesting because we had some record rainfall in 24 hours, and we're still going to talk about water in this next segment, but not so much the rainfall as much as we're talking about water use. Remember last week before I left, I told you that it is a done deal, that Aquarion has officially been sold, ironically, by Eversource. And what is that going to mean for the hundreds of thousands of customers who pay for their water? Well, there was a real bipartisan opposition to this deal. There were a lot of efforts, especially during the legislative session, to reverse legislation that could have blocked this deal from going through, or at least had a little more oversight. And it didn't happen. And, you know, one of the people who I think came out really years ago saying, hey, we really need to be on top of these types of deals, and there are better solutions for who could take ownership of Aquarion, was State Senator Tony Huang in the Fairfield County area. And he joins us in studio about a week after that deal became official. Hey, Tony, how are you?
26: Good morning, Melissa. It is frustrating because so much was left on the table for discussion. And when we're talking about water, even though we had this record rain this past couple of days, water is one of the most precious commodities. We can't live without it. It's one that is essential to life, but also it has an important role for these utilities to manage it because there's so many significant impact: water quality, safety, access to it, as well as kind of the infrastructure that maintains it. Representing Easton, Fairfield, Newtown, and Bethel, they're major reservoirs of water. But one of the most fascinating things about it is the opposition to this.
5: Yes. I mean, all the way up to the Attorney General. I mean, that's just it.
26: But it's been universal. Mm-hmm. WestCog, representing multiple towns with Democratic and Republican leaders, all came out in a unified way, as well as MetroCog and Bridgeport in the Fairfield area. They were all unified in a bipartisan collaborative basis and saying, this is a bad deal.
5: Mm-hmm.
26: And the first and foremost priority of that is there was a lack of transparency, accountability, and a real sense that the consumers had a viewpoint. And I say that because in 2024, we had a special session where multiple bills were addressed. One of the most important ones addressing motor vehicle taxes.
5: Yep.
26: But slipped into that special session by one vote was this sale allowance.
5: Right.
26: Because we
5: created
26: legislation.
5: That was a huge turning point.
26: We created the legislation and passed it to say that now we can sell a utility to a nonprofit regional authority. We had to statutorily allow that. Mm-hmm. Now, it's important to know that because we had an overwhelming bipartisan majority that voted for it. Because it was bundle, and you and I have had enough conversations about.
5: Right, like do you cut your losses? Do you vote yay or nay on those?
26: Well, you don't even know the bill.
5: Right.
26: That's one of the sad part about this is a lack of transparency. We've talked about this many years about omnibus budget bills where it comes out in the middle of the night and there's 900 to 1,000 pages and no one reads it.
5: Mm-hmm.
26: And by one vote, you yay or nay.
5: But, you know, the part that you're talking about in that bill from 2024, Senator Wong, could have been reversed really multiple times. My understanding is that there were efforts, and even to my understanding, I think from Senator Harding, there was a bipartisan effort even during this legislative session to reverse that piece of legislation that passed. And it never happened. In fact, there was bipartisan support, it sounded like, in both the chambers, but the governor never took action on it. It just was not acknowledged, is my understanding, during this session. And then it was kind of like this Hail Mary of, is PURA going to block it? PURA didn't block it. The sale was okay to go through on PURA's account, even though that, too, was kind of a flip-flopper thing as well. Like, there was a lot that happened since June of 2024 where we could have done this better.
26: Well, I think comes out for many of the consumers that are directly impacted. They felt as though it was a rigged game, that they never had a chance, that it was the big power brokers that managed the process from the passage in 24, in Public Act 24-1, that passed without real accountability and transparency. That language got put in days before without review. Now, most of my Senate Republican colleagues opposed and voted against it. But in the House, most of the Republicans and Democrats all supported the bill. The reality was it wasn't real transparency. Now, it's important to understand that as much as we try to overturn it, the legislative wheels just never turned, never addressed it. But the court remand to PURA was based on that legislation.
5: Right.
26: Right?
5: Right.
26: PURA rejected the sale at first.
5: Mm-hmm.
26: Eversource took it to court, remanded it, and said that legislation guides your governance and you cannot reject it.
5: Right.
26: So it's important that the laws that we pass, that we know what we're voting on.
5: You understand the impact.
26: Anybody who now opposes it says this is a bad deal, but why did you not vote against it?
5: Mm.
26: It was a point of transparency and accountability that part of the original legislation. We don't always know what we're voting on.
5: Do you think, though, Senator Wong, because I agree, I think that sometimes you've got these massive bills and how can you know if 900, 1,000 page bills, there's just no way that the best attorney in the world could know every piece of that language that gets either passed or denied. But do you think there was such support because of the idea of it leaving Eversource? You know, the idea of, look, Eversource is a powerhouse. I feel like even, you know, in layman's terms, people hear Eversource and they think, you know, look at our energy bills. Maybe we don't want them in charge of our water. I mean, could it be as simple as we supported this because we just think a different entity would have done better with Aquarion? Or is that kind of dumbing down a very complex issue that people probably understand better than we give them credit?
26: I'll simplify it even more, Melissa. At least for me, I understood the issue and I was very acquainted because many of our towns were impacted.
5: Sure.
26: But honestly, I think most of our colleagues didn't understand the scope and the impact of that policy change. So they voted for it. And the reality is what we do as a legislative body matters. But let me tell you, let's go back. I mean, it's water under the bridge. As of July 1st, the sale has transacted. I wanted to be able to point out the real concerns that we need now to pay attention to.
5: So let's do that. Oh, perfect. I would love to do that. And actually, you landed on a perfect little stopping point. When we come back, what is the impact now? So what can we expect now that the deal has gone through? We're going to continue the conversation with State Senator Tony Huang after this.
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7: Stop and go right on the turnpike now out of Bridgeport 26 through Fairfield. Gets busy again at Sherwood Island 18 into Norwalk. Slow in Darien and slowing up in Stamford southbound. Parkway is busy just past the Trumbull Mall into Fairfield, Westport. Earlier problem we had around the Black Rock Turnpike in Fairfield on the parkway has been cleared. And as you head towards Route 7 in Norwalk and New Canaan Avenue, it is slow through that area on the parkway. Fairfield County traffic every 10 minutes on WICC.
4: Good morning. We are dealing with the aftermath of the heavy rain yesterday in Danbury, more than a half foot. And just about a half foot in one day in Reading, Newtown, and Milford. Right now, the flood warning has been extended in Danbury until 9:30. This just came in a minute ago. So the flood warning in Danbury extended until 9:30 later this morning after nearly 7 inches of rain in Danbury. Right now, the shower is moving away to our north and east. We begin with readings in the 60s statewide. It is 62 in Bridgeport. Our dew point is 60. We have a north wind right now ushering in that drier air. We have that north wind gusting to about 18, so a little bit on the windy side early this morning, and the barometer 30.03. That will be on the way up. We may see a little bit of the sun later this afternoon, maybe a leftover shower or two. That will do it this morning. We'll have an afternoon high near 70. Overnight, generally fair, near 60. Tomorrow, back to summer weather. A lot of sun with an afternoon high near 80. Thursday, generally fair with a high in the mid-80s. Friday, a few scattered showers and a thunderstorm with an afternoon high getting up to about 90. And then the weekend behind that looks good. Both days, a lot of sun in the mid-80s each afternoon. Right now, we have readings in the 60s after the heavy rain yesterday. Again, that flood warning for Danbury extended through 9:30 this morning. I'm meteorologist Paul Piorek on WICC.
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5: So now what? That is really the question, because the deal has been sealed. I'm talking about the sale of Aquarion Water Company. And joining us to talk more about this is State Senator Tony Huang. And if you missed the first part of our conversation, we really talked about the fact that this was a real miss, quite frankly, from the state of Connecticut. And that is not coming from an opinion. That is a lot of bipartisan opposition all the way up to the Attorney General William Tong, who made an effort not even 2 months ago to block this deal, or at least to pause it and say, hey, can we reevaluate this? Can we do this better? And it didn't happen. And so here we are. Aquarion has been sold. It's no longer being run by Eversource. So what does that mean, Senator Huang? What does that mean for towns, the ones that you're representing? I know, you know, there are even towns, we didn't get to talk about this, but we've discussed it on the show before. Monroe, for example, Terry Rooney, the first selectman there, has made it super clear that at the time, Aquarion was one of their top taxpayers. So that's gone now. And we still don't even know what this is really going to cost ratepayers. I think that's the big unknown.
26: Well, the municipal leaders like Terry Rooney,
5: Mark Loretti in Shelton, Loretti, Bill Gerber when he was alive
26: Metro
5: in Fairfield,
26: Cog, yeah, as well as West Cog representing the municipal governments were all unified.
5: Mm-hmm.
26: Here's the reality. It really is about consumer protection.
5: Yeah.
26: When it was a utility governed by Eversource, and even prior to Eversource acquiring it, it was a British utility company. The statute required that you now need to be regulated by the Public Utilities Regulatory Authority for rate setting and governance. So there was an accountability in regards to transparency and governance. What happens now is the Regional Water Authority is going to create a independent entity, but being nonprofit, they no longer have to go through rate review. They will do it on
5: Which
26: an internal board that
5: it's
26: in
5: insane.
26: Over 30 years, that board has never rejected a rate increase. The other part of it was really that the rate increase is predicated on not regulatory review, but that independent board. And so as a nonprofit, it has its own ability without governance oversight like PURA.
5: Mm.
26: PURA is no longer involved in any way in the regulation of Aquarian as a water entity affecting many users. The other critical part is, as a nonprofit, municipal taxation. Many of those communities, land owned by Aquarian, is one of the largest landowners.
5: Right, like Monroe. It's like $1 million or something that they got yearly. It was
26: Easton,
5: something. Yeah.
26: Easton, Bethel, Newtown, Bridgeport, Fairfield. The reality is now, as a nonprofit, they are not required
5: to do that,
26: to pay the taxes.
5: Right.
26: Now obviously RWA said that they will meet that. They will supplement that with state funding and pilot.
5: I don't even know what that means and how long they can do that, but okay.
26: But the reality, ultimately, they may have the best of intention, but when you don't have the heavy hand in regards to requirements in statute, they can say, well, you know what? This year's a bad year. We're not going to pay you. So the other part of it is, so the critical part is municipal governance and the governance of how it's run now. PURA's out of the picture. No regulatory review. You're governed by an independent board, which doesn't represent a lot of the communities impacted in southwestern Connecticut. The second part is taxation impact. The third is rate increase review.
5: Right.
26: What are you going to say? If they decide to raise rates to the tune of numbers that we are just kind of gobstopped because rate increases, you can't stop it.
5: Well, look at what goes on every single year that we want to, raise the rates of insurance or raise the rates of our energy bill. I mean, at least we know it goes through a review. At least we know that there's representation opposing it. A lot of times, maybe there's a compromise. Maybe things get rejected all out. When that is out of the question, you're talking about waking up one day, looking at your bill and going, how in the world did that happen? And you didn't even have the opportunity to fight it. You just got to pay it. That kind of arrogance, that's the best way I can put it. I don't know how else you can look at a deal like that and not say it's arrogant to just think, okay, well, Connecticut residents, like, sorry, you just got to foot the bill. No one's going to agree with that. I'm sorry.
26: The affordability factor has been a theme that has been echoed throughout.
5: Ironically enough.
26: Mm-hmm. But the equal measure of frustration has been the arrogance and the total, monopolistic control of our utilities. UI, Eversource, now Aquarian being switched over to RWA. These are essential elements. We've seen in the power outages how dependent we are on a grid security and restoration of power. These utilities hold incredible power and influence and impact on our daily lives.
5: Mm-hmm.
26: They're indispensable needs.
5: Yeah.
26: But nevertheless, we see these kind of contrasts, the dichotomy between providing the best service, essential services, because we've given you a monopoly, but at the same time, The profit margins of millions and billions of dollars to Wall Street, executive compensation, and the arrogance, what we've seen in the monopole argument. The reality is these utilities have operated with arrogance, power,
6: and leverage against the consumer. This is another example.
5: Right.
6: This sums it up as another example, utilities.
5: But to some degree, so do lawmakers. I mean, to me, it really, I hate to always go back to something that is near and dear to my heart, but I know how much you understand how much this means to me. It reminds me of the situation in Success Village. You have people who are living in a complex where they couldn't get heat and hot water. And it took a lot of loud voices and actually a court going, hey, there's something wrong here, for basic needs to be addressed. It's like too often Connecticut is becoming the state where we let human life be left in the balance. And I think that is where this goes beyond politics. It's and it goes even beyond just the huge utilities. We had lawmakers saying they wanted to make things more affordable in Connecticut. Yeah, that was the goal on both sides of the aisle this last legislative session. We had efforts of, hey, let's at least reverse this bill that has impacted the sale of Aquarion, and it just didn't happen. We had a governor who just didn't do it. And regardless of the reason for that, how can people in general not feel like their lives are left in the balance? Like, we're just going to pay the bill. We're just going to figure it out. Like, I think Connecticut is nearing more of a mass exodus, honestly. I don't see where we're actually saying and doing the same thing. Like, we want it to be more affordable. But do you, when you have a sale like that go through?
26: Success Village, as you've been so effective in covering, was a tragedy. But how did it get to that? Because when you have total control over the apparatus of communications, apparatus of power, without subject to scrutiny and transparency, one of the most common things when you see one party control is, hey, nothing to see here. Everything's going fine. And those naysayers, well, they're troublemakers. They're the uprisers, and they're There should be
5: dismissed.
26: That's
5: exactly what happened.
26: The reality is transparency, accountability, freedom of information. And that's why the press is so critical in being that third rail in our democracy. Because otherwise, institutions, you know, my favorite quote in the Senate chambers has always been, power corrupts. Absolute power corrupts absolutely. When you have that kind of empowerment, And that's where the arrogance, the kind of that we know better than you comes into play. And that's perhaps what happened. But another factor beyond the governance and the taxation impact that's not heard a lot about, and it's important to know, is that environmental impact. Our waterways are critical life sources, but they're delicate, fragile ecosystems. We passed legislation that mandated that these water companies remove PFAS from our water sources.
5: Yeah, sure.
26: When you're not governed by legislation anymore, what happens to the environmental support of our waterways and impact? So we talked about money, governance, transparency, ratepayers, affordability. That's critical. But another critical element that we need to be sensitive of is the environmental protection and sustainability.
5: Right, the investment in that.
26: Aquarion, when it was owned by a British company, was a tremendous partner in environmental waterway advocacy. And we can't lose sight of that. So as much as we say with this deal being done that we need to keep a focus and an accountability and transparency on governance, taxation, rate affordability, we also need to be very conscious about the environmental sustainability, our Aspetuck River, Mill River, and all the water sources, all we need. We cannot afford to have tragedies like we have in Flint, Michigan, where water becomes tainted, or even in Waterbury.
5: Yeah, exactly.
26: Water quality and safety and environmental impact has to be another critical part of the accountability that now has to move forward.
5: Yeah, a lot that we need to keep an eye on, even though the deal is done. Very well said. Senator Tony Huang, thank you so much for talking us through this. I'm sure we're going to have more conversations about this and much more across the state of Connecticut in the future. Thank you.
26: Always great to be on with you.
5: All right, we're going to be right back. You're listening to Melissa in the Morning.

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10: Eversource says more than 132,000 customers have power again after devastating weekend storms. As of Monday at 4 p.m., Eversource still had 18,000 outages that needed to be addressed. They say that most customers in Connecticut should have power restored by Tuesday evening. This news comes as the governor and U.S. Representative Johanna Hayes plan to visit Torrington and Harwinton on Tuesday. Those two cities were among the hardest hit areas, leading officials to declare a local state of emergency. Dangers persist as a flood watch is in effect for the entire state until this afternoon. Connecticut residents who received SNAP benefits and lost groceries because of the recent outages may be eligible for replacement food benefits, according to the governor and the Department of Social Services. Households that lost food purchased with SNAP due to a power outage lasting at least 4 hours can apply to have the value of that food replaced up to the amount of their monthly benefit. To qualify, recipients must report the loss within 10 days and submit a signed replacement request, with the state verifying the outage before benefits are issued. And with heavy rain and the threat of localized flooding in the forecast, the town of Fairfield is offering residents who live in flood-prone areas a safe place to park their vehicles. Officials say the Mill Plain commuter lot will be open through Tuesday for anyone concerned about rising water, while police, fire, public works, and emergency management crews continue to monitor conditions in coordination with state emergency officials. Residents are also being urged to use caution on the roads and avoid unnecessary travel during periods of heavy rain as the potential for flooding continues across the region. A Brantford man has been sentenced to 60 years in prison for the 2025 murder of his 12-year-old son and the attempted murder of his 16-year-old daughter. Anthony Andrew Esposito Jr. was sentenced in New Haven Superior Court after pleading guilty to murder and attempted murder. Prosecutors say Esposito fatally beat his son with a baseball bat inside the family's home before trying to kill his daughter, who was able to escape. Authorities said Esposito later admitted he'd intended to kill his daughter as well before he was arrested by Connecticut State Police following a traffic stop. State public schools are serving a record number of students receiving special education services, with nearly 100,000 students, about 19% of the state's public schools.

0: school enrollment now qualifying for support, even as overall student enrollment continues to decline. Education experts say the increase is largely due to improved screening, greater awareness of conditions such as ADHD and autism, and evolving evaluation practices, rather than a surge in disabilities. The growing demand is putting significant pressure on school districts, which continue to struggle with staffing shortages, rising special education costs, and expensive out-of-district placements that can consume a large share of local education budgets. State officials have recently approved reforms and additional funding aimed at improving oversight and easing financial burdens, but educators say more resources are still needed to ensure all students receive the services they're entitled to. And a list compiled by Road Race Management says that Lattie Lawrence is the longest-serving race director in the world. Lawrence started directing the Westport Roadrunners Summer Series when he was 19 years old. He's still directing the race at the ripe age of 80. The Westport Roadrunner Summer Series is a 10-race series that increases in distance each week, finishing with a 10-mile race on Labor Day. Lawrence tells the Hartford Courant that he still loves organizing it and that it helps keep him young. For the Voice of Connecticut, WICC, I'm John Kamal.
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3: Connecticut Turnpike southbound, slow through Long Wharf. Also, as you make your way between Fairfield's Black Rock Turnpike into Westport, heavy volume Saugatuck into Norwalk, building volume in Stamford, and a busy ride on the parkway now just past Trumbull in through Westport, Norwalk heading into New Canaan. Fairfield County traffic every 10 minutes on WICC.
4: A few leftover showers through this afternoon in the mid-70s. Cloudy this evening and overnight near 60. Tomorrow, sunny and warmer with a high in the low to mid-80s. I'm meteorologist Paul Piorek on WICC.
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1: This live interview is happening just after 7:30 Tuesday morning, and still, more than 10,000 Eversource customers are in the dark. This is days after the July 4th storm. But let me tell you, that is a massive improvement from what we were seeing in the overnight hours from July 4th into July 5th. Joining us back on the show for the very latest is Tricia from Eversource to kind of give us the lowdown. What has been going on since Saturday night? Where we're at today? Tricia, welcome back to the show. Always appreciate checking in with you. How are you?
9: Melissa, I'm good, thanks. Thanks for having me.
1: Yeah, of course. I mean, I really appreciate it. I have to confess, Trish, I was actually keeping an eye on this from afar. I was away for the July 4th weekend. So, I was kind of like counting my blessings and praying and hoping to God that nothing got wrecked in our yard. And thankfully that did not happen here in Milford. However, there were areas of Connecticut that got absolutely destroyed. Also, I was hearing that there were over 100,000 or so customers at the peak with power outages. Talk about where we were at in the late hours of July 4th, what Eversource was dealing with, and where we're at now Tuesday morning.
9: Yeah, sure. Well, you know, we continue to make good progress, but as you mentioned, that storm Saturday night was powerful. It brought hail, lightning, rain, strong winds, with some gusts reaching 70 to 80 miles per hour. And as you'd expect, that caused serious damage, bringing down lots of trees, tree limbs, branches onto our equipment, and creating power outages in communities across the state from the northwest corner down to the shoreline, with many communities being impacted. And it, right from the get-go, it was all hands on deck. We had crews out restoring as quickly as we could, as quickly as the weather, you know, conditions allowed. And we've had hundreds of crews working out in the field and behind the scenes, working as quickly and safely as possible to get those power outages numbers down, get people their service back. But we continue to face the challenge of the weather. Now we have the rain that has continued to cause additional challenges for our crews in the field, whether it be just, you know, getting from location to location because of the driving rain or flooding areas. That also could impact accessing trouble spot locations, and also just the intricate work they do at the top of the pole, like with you driving rain coming in your vision. It can be really challenging for the folks working out in the field, but they're, you know, professionals, they're determined, they love what they do, and they're working hard round the clock shifts to get everybody restored as quickly as they can.
1: Tricia, did you guys need out of state crews to come in and help?
9: Yes, it is very standard in the utility industry to lean on each other, sister utility companies, to bring in outside crews to help, because really no one utility is going to staff an army of resources that you don't need on the day to day. It's not really prudent. So what the industry does is we have meetings during large outage events like this and, you know, share resources. So we did in this case, as we typically do, we brought in our crews from our company in Massachusetts and New Hampshire right away, and then brought in additional crews from contractor crews from Vermont and as far as Canada. And they're all been working alongside our crews to assist with the restoration.
1: So again, we've got Tricia here, and we are still dealing days later with the aftermath of the July 4th storm. When I was reading up on this, and again, no shame in my game, not going to, you know, sit here and lie and pretend I sat here kind of weathering the storm here in Connecticut. My family, we were out of state for the July 4th holiday. But it seemed like, and correct me if I'm wrong, Tricia, but it seemed like it kind of, I want to say, came out of nowhere. I got an alert, you know, in North Carolina, because I'm still tracking Connecticut news, obviously, never really clock out of my job. I got a warning on my phone, and it felt like the heavens opened up within an hour later, and it was just like all mayhem. It seemed like, again, from afar. How long were your crews kind of prepping and tracking the storm and seeing what was going on, and where were the hardest hit areas in the state?
9: Yeah, well, you know, the hardest hit areas were, I would definitely say the northwest corner really got hit hard, Salisbury, New Fairfield, those areas. And then we had some hard hit areas down in the southwest corner, and, you know, Norwalk, and then over in the southeast corner in New London. It was really, really widespread. And, you know, we monitor the weather closely every day, year round, as I know I've told you on these interviews before. And like always, our team was watching the weather very closely, planning accordingly since actually the beginning of the heat wave last week to address any outage issues during the extreme heat temperatures. And during that extreme heat, there's always, and there was this time around, the possibility of thunderstorms in the evening. So, excuse me, we were watching for that and prepared for that. But you're right. The weather we saw on the 4th of July the forecast did not capture quite that level of intensity. I mean, as I mentioned, we saw wind gusts of 70 to 80 miles an hour in certain spots, and that is, you know, could do real damage. Mm-hmm. And it did. And we saw the aftermath of it, and we're living through it now.
1: And again, Tricia is here with Eversource, and we're talking about the July 4th storm. I don't want to say the first of however many we get this summer, but I'd be wrong if I told you that we have hurricane season. It lasts until November 1st. We live in Connecticut. We do see our fair share of storms. And what I've noticed, Tricia, and I don't know if this is, you know, par for the course, because maybe it is and maybe people don't realize this. I have seen in the months leading up to hurricane season a lot of tree trimming efforts. I feel like I see the Eversource helicopter out constantly assessing trees and power lines and things like that. Was there anything done differently to prep for hurricane season this year, or is that pretty standard spring work in the state?
9: Yeah, you know, we prepare for hurricane season year round. We prepare for all storms year round. We're constantly, as you mentioned, doing helicopter flights, either just to monitor and survey our lines or the vegetation around our lines, or actually sometimes we have helicopters up actually doing tree trimming from the helicopter with a rotating blade hanging from the helicopter, because it's an effective, efficient way of doing it and protecting the transmission lines that we do that type of trimming on. And our regular routine maintenance tree trimming in communities around the state is a huge part of our storm preparedness efforts that we perform year round, so that we're ready for, you know, hurricane season or any stormy season. And it isn't just a certain time of year that we say, okay, let's start doing this, and so we're ready for hurricane season. It is a constant, continuous effort to make sure the system is ready and as resilient as possible, and we are prepared and ready for whatever the next storm may bring.
1: Mm. Tricia, hold on 1 second. We are going to do a quick break for traffic and weather. And when we come back, when can we expect the outages to be resolved across the state? Any takeaways from this storm that we want to adjust or change for the next storm that could be coming this summer? We'll talk about that aspect of the interview right after traffic and weather here on WICC.
2: WICC Smart MLS Right Now Traffic.
3: Turnpike southbound, some minor delays. Bridgeport in through Westport does get heavy just past Saugatuck into Norwalk. Minor slow ups in Stamford now. Parkway southbound, that's busy. Trumbull through Fairfield. Moderately stop and go in Westport. Then it gets heavy again just past Route 7 in Norwalk. Fairfield County traffic every 10 minutes on WICC.
10: Good morning. Good morning. After heavy rain yesterday, we will begin to dry out through the afternoon. There may be a leftover shower early this morning. We have a flood warning extended for Danbury through 9:30 this morning after more than a half foot of rain in Danbury yesterday. They had about 6.5 inches as of midnight last night. Right now, though, we have that wind shifting out of the northwest, ushering in the drier air. We have a gusty northwest wind. Our barometer is on the way up at 30.03. We have readings in the 60s statewide, and our dew point right now is 60. Through this afternoon, there may be a leftover shower or two early that will do it, with a high of 70. Generally fair this evening and overnight near 60. Tomorrow, back to summer weather. A lot of sun with an afternoon high near 80. Thursday, we'll see fair skies, a little bit warmer in the mid-80s. Friday, some afternoon showers and thunderstorms. The front moving on by with a high near 90. And behind that front, it looks good over the weekend. And a lot of sun each afternoon with a high in the mid-80s. Right now, we have readings in the 60s. In Danbury, more than a half foot of rain, just about a half foot in Reading, Newtown, and Milford yesterday. I'm meteorologist Paul Piorek on WICC.
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2: 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Thanks to Smart MLS. 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WICC 695.9. It's Melissa in the morning.
1: We are chatting with Trisha from Eversource, and we're still in the aftermath of that July 4th storm. As far as the 7 o'clock hour, as we're talking to Trisha live on the show, we still have, and I'm checking the outage map as we speak, Trisha, just to make sure that I'm not giving inaccurate information, still more than 10,000 customers in the dark. But again, how much was the peak? How many customers were out after the storm?
9: So, you know, it's hard to tell because the giving a peak number is always a little challenging because the storm is continuously going on. But at the highest point, it from what we've captured, it was about 93,000, a little bit over 93,000.
1: Wow.
9: And as you said, we're down to 10,000. But keep in mind, we're at the stage of the storm that so now we're outside of really the storm from that night, right? And we're taking on additional outages. Like, for example, 2,000 of those outages on the map you're seeing are from this morning. So because various things happen on the system all the time, car accidents or animal contact. So some of those outages you're seeing on the map may not be directly related to that 4th of July storm. Like, those aren't customers who have been out since the 4th of July.
1: Okay.
9: Just to kind of give you a little perspective.
1: Okay.
9: But there are still storm outages remaining. I'm not trying to say that. There are still outages absolutely remaining from those storms 4th of July and then the following day, because we have taken on additional damage and outages since that storm that night because of, you know, a storm will roll through and sometimes the high winds might not cause an outage, but it leaves tree branches, you know, in a fragile condition or state. And then it doesn't take much after that to bring those branches down and cause an additional outage.
1: Yeah.
9: So that we're constantly taking on outages even as we're restoring and working out in the field.
1: That's fair.
9: But yeah, we have since the beginning, because of the additional outages you take on throughout the restoration, so far we've restored power to, you know, approximately 140,000 customers since the beginning.
1: Mm-hmm.
9: And we are, I know you mentioned before the break, we are on track to have power restored to just about all customers impacted by 11:45 tonight, with a lot of them being restored, you know, before that.
1: Okay, so by the end of today, as in like tonight, we should have power restored. That's the hope for the entire state.
9: Yes, to just about all. Now, there's always situations in a storm like this where you restore power and the last few are really intricate or they're very time consuming. Sorry, that is the word I'm looking for. Time consuming, painstaking work that these crews do. And sometimes you need like 4 or 5 crews at one location to repair all of the damage and make the necessary repairs. And it'll only bring back one customer. So at the end of the storm, it tends to go a little slower, and it's tough to get every single, you know, person back. And then sometimes you find out that the service line or equipment on the customer side needs to be addressed by their electrician. So there are always those little situations at the end of a storm as well.
1: Were there any takeaways from this storm, Trisha, that you felt like we could improve response? Or, you know, maybe it doesn't fall on the utility responding or kind of preparing appropriately. Do you feel like homeowners in Connecticut, not to place blame, I want to make sure it's very clear, but, you know, are there things that maybe we, the residents, could be more proactive in to lower our risk of power outages or I would say even property damage? Like, are there things you want Connecticut residents to think about before the next storm hits? I mean, I know you guys are always looking, like you said, tree trimming and checking the lines and things like that. That's something you do, you know, 365, it sounds like. But are there takeaways from this storm that you feel like, yeah, that's something we could do better, or we could improve upon, or, you know, even residents could help in that effort of bringing down outages?
9: Yeah, well, we always say every storm is different and every storm is a learning opportunity. So we always go back and review the storm, our response, our preparation to make sure we are looking at everything and if there are opportunities or areas for change or improvement to make sure the next storm response is even better. And as far as for residents, we always, you know, remind customers, like when we're out doing our tree trimming, to, you know, be mindful of what's going on your own property. If they're, you know, keep an eye on things. If you have trees that, you know, are tall enough that you think if they did come down, they could take down a line and cause a power outage, especially in our state. We have a lot of dead and dying trees around the state. I know it's been an issue for us and in many states for years. So there are a lot of dead and rotted trees in the state. And you know, it would be great if customers are aware of those, if they have any of those on their own property and that they could be, you know, vulnerable to coming down and not only taking down electric lines, but causing any damage to their homes or property. You know, it's a win-win if they keep a close eye on those as well.
13: Yeah, I think just having that mentality of it's not going to be me is never a great idea. You just never know. So doing, you know, tree risk assessments or just, you know, looking at your property, you know, just some of the things that we could be doing and being proactive, not reactive. Trisha, I want to thank you and all of the workers with Eversource for your restoration efforts. Don't know why I'm losing my voice right now, but I so appreciate you guys and what you're doing in the aftermath of this storm. Thank you so much.
9: Thank you, Melissa. Take care.
13: Yeah, you too, Trisha. Appreciate it. And again, you know, the very latest, it sounds like, knock on wood, we should have power restored across the entire state by later this evening. So we'll keep a close eye on that and keep close tabs with Eversource on that and keep you posted here on WICC. You're listening to Melissa in the Morning. We'll be right back.
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3: Some delays now around exit 26 in Bridgeport through Black Rock. It is also very heavy through Saugatuck on the Connecticut Turnpike southbound into Norwalk, stop and go in Stamford, and delays out of Trumbull through Fairfield and Westport on the Merritt Parkway, slowed Norwalk into New Canaan. Fairfield County traffic every 10 minutes on WICC.
4: Cloudy with a few showers for this afternoon in the mid-70s. Cloudy this evening and overnight near 60. Tomorrow is sunny and warmer. It'll be in the low to mid-80s. I'm meteorologist Paul Piorek on WICC.
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1: From ABC News, I'm Sherry Preston. President Trump has landed in Ankara, Turkey, where he will attend this week's NATO summit. The White House hoping to keep the pressure on European countries to pony up more money and to smooth over past differences. ABC's Karen Travers is there.
16: The administration is really framing this as a chance for a rebranding of NATO, in a sense, kind of this NATO 3.0, as they're calling it. They're really trying to focus this summit on the idea that they want European countries to play a bigger role in the defense of the European continent. The U.S. ambassador to NATO, Matt Whitaker, said last week, they remain a proud NATO member, but we have responsibilities elsewhere in the world as the world's only superpower.
1: Iran fired at least 2 missiles at commercial ships in the Strait of Hormuz overnight. There are reports one was hit, complicating the already shaky ceasefire. The man accused of killing Charlie Kirk in court on Monday and will be again today as a judge was shown videos of the shooting that took Kirk's life.
17: Some videos so disturbing, the judge visibly flinched as he watched the moment Kirk was assassinated. Supporters of the Kirk family in the courtroom, who could only hear the audio, brought to tears.
1: ABC's Kana Whitworth. As of yet, the new world screw worm hasn't affected the price of hamburger, the cost of which is still relatively high compared to past years.
18: Agriculture officials now confirm 32 cases of the parasitic larvae of the screw worm fly infesting livestock in a dozen Texas counties and a dog in New Mexico. And while the price of ground beef is nearly $7 a pound, industry analysts say it has nothing to do with the new world screw worm and everything to do with lower production and steady consumer demand.
1: ABC's Jim Ryan in Dallas-Fort Worth. Big storms in New Jersey overnight in Camden near Philadelphia, where fast flooding led to several stranded cars. Half a foot of rain was too much for the roof of a BJ's wholesale there. It collapsed. 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
1: 4 people shot and killed, including a police officer, after the gunshots were fired during a domestic dispute in Ripon, Ohio, not far from Akron. A suspect shot a woman and her 13-year-old daughter. Officers responding came under fire themselves. One of them, 54-year-old Sergeant Scott Reese, later dying of his wounds. This neighbor lives near the home where it happened.
22: You don't think about the danger they're in every day until something like this happens. Yeah. And they're heroes, and we appreciate them keeping our community safe.
1: He says he is thinking of the policeman's family. Tilly Norwood, the AI creation put out last year, getting ready for her film debut. The company that made her says it's producing a film. However, they also say they're using human directors, writers, and editors to create it. Health officials continue warning us that a stomach bug is hitting a couple of states hard.
23: Cyclospora cases are about 13 and a half times higher than on average in Michigan. There are nearly 700, says an official from the Michigan Department of Health and Human Services. That's up from 300 cases reported last Thursday. In Ohio, there were 177 cases July 2nd, says the state health department. Typically, both states report 50 cases a year. Officials say it can take a week or two between exposure and symptoms appearing. The one-cell parasite usually spreads through food or water contaminated with feces, says the CDC.
0: ABC's Chuck Sievertson. Feeding more class divide in the air, a couple of big airlines, including United, are planning to expand premium cabins and add luxury perks, but only for those sitting in the best seats. Sherry Preston, ABC News.
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6: Eversource says over 132,000 customers have power again after the storms this weekend. However, as of yesterday at 4, Eversource still had 18,000 outages that needed to be addressed. Connecticut households that lost food purchased with SNAP due to a power outage lasting at least 4 hours can apply to have the value of that food replaced up to the amount of their monthly benefit. To qualify, recipients must report the loss within 10 days and submit a signed replacement request. The town of Fairfield is offering residents who live in flood-prone areas a safe place to park their vehicles. Officials say the Mill Plain commuter lot will be open through today for anyone concerned about rising water. Connecticut public schools are serving a record number of students receiving special education services, with nearly 100,000 students, about 19% of the state's public school enrollment, now qualifying for support. Education experts say the increase is largely due to improved screening and evolving evaluation practices rather than a surge in disabilities. For the Voice of Connecticut, WICC, I'm John Kamal.
1: 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We're going to be right back. 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
3: Heavy ride now on the 25A connector from Lindy Street right into the merge of 95. We're slow approaching Westport's 18 in through Norwalk on the turnpike. Heavy volume starting to build through Stanford. Stop and go Trumbull to Fairfield on the parkway. Also heavy in through the no exit zone. And then once you get past Norwalk 37, stays pretty heavy until the New Canaan rest area. Fairfield County traffic every 10 minutes on WICC.
4: A few leftover showers through this afternoon in the mid-70s. Cloudy this evening and overnight near 60. Tomorrow is sunny and warmer with a high in the low to mid-80s. I'm meteorologist Paul Piorek on WICC.
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28: One of the things that I've experienced firsthand is the irresponsible proliferation of one-sided information. I was kind of both shocked and disheartened to watch this process unfold with the town, because there was this real sky is falling mentality that if we don't protect the commercial sector of downtown Fairfield come this arbitrary deadline of July 1st, which actually doesn't exist because we've already implemented these regulations consistent with the statute, then the town of Fairfield as we know it on July 1st, 2026 would self-destruct and crater into itself because there would be no parking spaces at all available.
1: So this is just a snippet of a almost 2-hour planning and zoning meeting in the town of Fairfield. And Fairfield was one of the towns that was efforting to protect certain areas after a July 1st law took effect. And this had to do with parking requirements. And of course, it's the state's latest effort to try and create more affordable housing, which is, I think, a bipartisan goal. We know we need more affordable housing. And there was, my understanding, an effort by some commissioners in Fairfield to try and protect especially the downtown area, the shops and restaurant area, the Post Road area, if you will, and the beach area of Fairfield. Despite efforts by a couple of the commissioners to do so, nothing essentially did pass. And we now have July 1st in the books. And so I wanted to be able to talk to this commissioner in particular, who you just heard there, Peter Capozzi. And Peter joins us now. And I really appreciate you, Peter, being willing to talk on the air about this, because to your point, we want to hear from every side of the argument on what's going on, whether it's a planning and zoning meeting to what goes on in towns and cities all the way up to the state level. And so that's something we pride ourselves on here on WICC. And I appreciate you being part of the conversation. How are you?
8: I'm good. Good morning, Melissa. Thank you so much for having me on. And it's great to meet you. And I appreciate the time.
1: Yeah, absolutely. So, you know, feel free to correct or modify or fix anything that I have or am going to say, because I am not one of the planning and zoning commissioners, obviously. So I kind of defer back to the experts, if you will, the people who are part of this team. But am I right in saying that there was an effort to try and better protect from this kind of parking requirement legislation, try to protect certain areas of the town, but it didn't go through?
8: Yes, it's a complicated question. And the first thing I'd like to say is that I really do respect and have great reverence for my fellow commissioners. I'm obviously a Democrat, but the Republican commissioners are very smart and care passionately and deeply about the town of Fairfield, as do we all, which is why I think our meetings can sometimes seem a little heated, but we definitely respect each other and we do try to work together in a bipartisan way. And to your point, Commissioner Randolph is working, our co-chair is working very closely right now with Commissioners Braun and Monahan to identify these parking mitigation districts in a way that speaks to process and working with the town planners to identify these areas in a bipartisan way, in a way that serves the town and set them up. But yes, the statute, Public Act 25-1, allows for each town in Fairfield to identify two parking districts that comprise 4% each or up to 8% of the land area in the town as exempt from the regulation that the law sets forth. If that makes sense.
1: It does. It absolutely does. And, you know, and as I was watching this process kind of unfold in Fairfield, so just so you know, Peter, I have, Fairfield holds a very special place in my heart. My parents still live there. I grew up in Fairfield, went through all the public schools and everything. So I do love Fairfield.
8: Oh, me too. I grew up in Fairfield as well. My parents moved us here in 1981. So okay. Fairfield is near and dear to me as well.
1: There you go. Fantastic. I'm glad that we share that. And so I keep a very close eye on what's going on in Fairfield, a lot of the times so that my parents know what's going on, but also because I love it. So when I was watching this kind of unfold, it did seem like there was at least an effort to say, especially when that special session happened in November of last year, you know, hey, what can we do? How do we get ahead of this? How do we make sure that if we need to protect the livelihood of the businesses downtown in Fairfield, the restaurants, so on and so forth, how do we do that effectively? And it seemed like there just wasn't an overwhelming response to that other than a couple of commissioners. And I think, you know, you brought up Commissioner Randolph. I agreed with him where he said, you know, you can't just makeshift things or go off of a Facebook page that only has certain viewers. I agree. But why wasn't there an effort then on a bipartisan basis to create, a traffic study, for example, or really, you know, see what could we do before July 1st?
8: Well, Melissa, I don't know if you had the opportunity to listen to the July 2nd meeting where Mark Barnhart, who is the director of Fairfield Economic mm-hmm. Development Commission, spoke to these questions. But I think there needs to be, I think there should be an understanding of the distinction of what exactly the law, Public Act 25-1, speaks to in terms of parking. So what we are talking about right now with the mitigation districts is pertains only to residential developments of 16 units or less. And so the question we as a commission were asked to consider wasn't so much about, quote unquote, protecting the town, because I think we would all agree that as the reason we ran as commissioners is because we love Fairfield and want to protect it and see it flourish. The question is, which areas are most likely to have residential developments happen that are 16 units or less? And so in the downtown Fairfield area, that is a thriving commercial district. Mm-hmm. And so one of the areas that the town planners identified for us, and again, to Director Harrigan's point, they're not making recommendations so much as identifying areas for us to consider. But one of the areas that the town planners identified was the area around Fairfield Beach Road, the sort of Fairfield Beach area at large, as being a place where Fairfield University students tend to rent short-term rentals. And so given the unique economic attributes of the town of Fairfield and the population, it's less likely, very less likely, that a developer is going to build something that doesn't have sufficient off-street parking, unless it's in an area that may be rented, that may be open to rentals by university students, and where there is limited land to begin with, and that area is the Fairfield Beach area. So that was something we were considering, but as you know, I voted along with commissioners Braun and Monahan to implement their plan, because I believe in working across the aisle and working in a bipartisan way. And I was listening to what people in the town were saying and what their concerns were. But if you listen to Mark Barnhart in the July 2nd meeting, he did say, and I quote, "I don't know that it would have a significant impact one way or the other," meaning protecting, quote unquote, the commercial area, based on a number of factors, but primarily the fact that downtown Fairfield is a commercial district that is thriving, and there are very few to no vacancies available that would lend themselves to a residential redevelopment of that commercial district. So that's kind of the question we are considering, if that makes sense again.
1: It does. No, it definitely does. And so, Peter, hold on one second. We're going to continue the conversation after a quick break for traffic and weather, talking about parking requirements, creating more housing, and did Fairfield do enough to protect areas that are already very populated, especially in their commercial districts? We're going to continue the conversation next.
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3: All right, so it looks like this, very heavy on the 25A connector, Boston Ave all the way into the merge of 95 and Bridgeport. Slow going on the turnpike through Bridgeport, around 26 to Black Rock. Heavy volume coming past Westport's 18 in through Norwalk. Slow ride in Stamford southbound. And then it's stop and go from the Fairfield rest area on the Merritt Parkway in through Westport. Heavy as you approach the New Canaan rest area. And now Ansonia into Shelton. Route 8 southbound has volume there too. Fairfield County traffic every 10 minutes on WICC.
9: Good morning. The heavy rain has moved away. We may have a leftover shower here and there through midday and early this afternoon after an inundation yesterday in Danbury, nearly 7 inches. and Danbury still under a flood warning through 9:30 this morning. That may even be extended through later this morning and early this afternoon after 7 inches in Danbury last night. Right now we have readings in the 60s. It is 63 in Bridgeport. Our dew point is 61. We have a gusty north wind right now at 11, ushering in that drier air. And the barometer right now is 30.03. That will be on the way up. Again, there may be a leftover shower or two through midday and early this afternoon. It will be a gray day with a high of 70. Fair this evening and overnight near 60. Tomorrow, back to summer weather. A lot of sun with an afternoon high near 80. Thursday, generally fair, sunny with a high in the mid-80s. Friday, a front will move on by later in the afternoon. We'll warm it up to near 90. There will be a few showers or thunderstorms later in the afternoon. And then behind that, the weekend looks really good under a lot of sun each day with a high in the mid-80s. Right now we're in the 60s. Yesterday, Milford nearly a half foot. More of the same in Reading and Newtown. And again, Danbury under that flood warning through 9:30 this morning. I'm meteorologist Paul Piorek on WICC.
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1: We are chatting with Peter Capozzi, who is on the Planning and Zoning Commission for Fairfield, and we are talking about the July 1st, law that took effect, and it has to do with parking requirements when creating more housing development. I wanted to go back.
8: Well, Melissa, just to clarify, it has to do with a lot of things. It's a huge piece of legislation.
1: Sure.
8: That's well over 100 pages, and parking is a very small part of the bill, albeit a very important one for the town of Fairfield.
1: Yeah. Now, the reason I bring that up, though, Peter, was, and to be fair, you asked if I watched the July 2nd meeting. I did not. I was away for the July 4th, so I haven't.
8: Sorry, June 2nd meeting. If I misspoke, it's June 2nd.
1: Okay. And so was the June 2nd meeting the one that you voted with the other two commissioners?
8: No, that was a later meeting.
1: Got it. Okay. Yeah. So you're referring back to the Mark Barnhart. Yes. Okay. So the Mark Barnhart comments that happened. Okay. You had said July 2nd. So that's, I wasn't sure if
8: yes,
1: Mark came back.
8: I apologize if I misspoke. It's
1: you're
8: June
1: fine.
8: 2nd.
1: No worries. I just want to make sure I'm understanding correctly. Got it. So
8: sure.
1: Yes. So then I have seen all of that. I've seen what Mark Barnhart was saying. A lot of that was referenced back into the later meeting that I'm referring to back with when you did vote with the other two commissioners to pass something to better protect areas. Am I okay in saying that?
8: Yeah, and my goal in voting with them was, as I said, to work across the aisle in a bipartisan way, and to say, you know, I hear you, fellow commissioners. I hear what various people in the town are saying, and you know, let's make a good faith effort to do something, and pursuant to the law. But again, to Mark's point, which I took very seriously, which it was that. This is not something that, in his opinion and his expert opinion, I might add, that is really going to move the needle one way or the other in the commercial district of downtown Fairfield. So that was the thinking.
1: So I guess my question then, Peter, I have a couple of questions, is why then vote for it? Like, I understand, obviously, the effort of saying, you know, I'm voting, you know, to
8: show. The reason I voted for it was, as I said, to work in good faith on a bipartisan level. But really, the plan that Commissioners Braun and Monahan put forward protected a good portion of the Fairfield Beach area. And that was really my concern, based on the available actual data that the town planners very kindly provided us. So my concern was less about the commercial area, which I agreed with Mr. Barnhart was really not at imminent risk at all for having developments happen that are 16 units, residential developments that are 16 units or less that would be built with no parking that would then endanger available parking available to the commercial establishment, the beloved commercial establishments in our town. I saw that they had identified as part of their plan major sections of the Fairfield Beach area, and so that was my thinking as well, to say, okay, this is an area that I do believe should be protected. But again, I don't believe that there is a really, you know, time-sensitive, imminent threat that these types of developments are going to spring up in Fairfield or have applications come across into the CPC, because it just hasn't happened.
1: So, Peter, with all due respect, though, you do see where there's a real disconnect. I mean, so I'm just going to play a quick clip. This was, for me, very hard to understand the comments that were made versus the votes that were taken.
28: We're citing a study that was conducted unofficially, saying things like everyone said. The population of the town of Fairfield is 66,262. There were under 600 respondents to that poll. That is not everyone. That is 600 people who were incited by a Facebook group and one-sided slanted media with no official studies done.
1: So it's hard to say comments like that, would you agree, but then to vote for it? Because I think there's a disconnect there.
8: Well, Melissa, what I was speaking to was this sort of effort to speak to people in a way that was not rooted necessarily in the actual law and the data. And what I was speaking to was a comment that Commissioner Braun had made, where she said everyone wants this, and she was, I believe, rooting that comment "everyone" in this in a study that was I believe had the last tally I heard had just under 700 respondents in a town of well over 60,000 people. So I was speaking to the fact that, you know, using the word "everyone" pertaining to a study was not, no, I wouldn't even use the word irresponsible, but I would say it was not accurate.
1: So then why didn't
8: we... our job as commissioners is to balance, hear people and to balance what we know and the information that we're receiving and to make the best informed decision we can in the best interest of the town.
1: No question. And I think that that's totally the goal. Should always be the goal. I agree with that, Peter. Why then, when this passed in 2025, why didn't Fairfield do a study? Why, like, so I did notice in the latest meeting that, you know, there seemed to be bipartisan agreement in the idea of let's do a traffic study. Let's actually do. Why didn't we do that in November of 25? Like, why did we wait for this till we got to the deadline of, or I shouldn't say the deadline, but once we got to July 1st, which seemed to be the date that a lot of people, not everyone, but a lot of people were concerned about, not just in Fairfield, but across the state. Why didn't Fairfield do a study then? Why in that time did we not see a study done?
8: Well, that's a great question, Melissa, and I actually thank you for asking it. And I think if I refer you back to the June 2nd meeting, Mark Barnhart really articulated that point, I think, very eloquently. And there is I'm sure you're aware, a very, very large planning document called the POCD, which stands for the Plan of Conservation and Development, which we as a town are mandated to pass every 10 years by state statute. Now, our latest POCD, I think, is people may disagree about it, but I personally believe it to be a very well-reasoned and comprehensive document, forward-looking document for the plan of Fairfield. And as a part of that document, there is a recommendation. It's not a binding document. It recommends initiatives and goals for the town in a very measured and data-specific informed way. But as part of that document, part of the POCD, there is a recommendation that the town of Fairfield do a comprehensive parking study. So that is definitely on our radar. It is definitely implemented in the POCD. But the question you're asking, I think, speaks to why didn't we do a parking study very, very narrowly focused on these mitigation districts versus doing a larger comprehensive parking study that would speak to that point, but also speak to parking needs assessment across the entire town of Fairfield for much larger considerations, including commercial development, residential development, a vast number of questions. And those things are very expensive. And thankfully, Mr. Barnhart identified that the Economic Development Commission has as a part of their goals and what they're working on, they want to at least partially fund this study. My long-winded answer is that we're definitely working on funding that study and considering how that study should be implemented, and it's a definite goal of the commission. But to suggest that we undertake that kind of a vast study in a very short period of time when these mitigation districts are not in Mr. Barnhart's identification, they're not like an imminent threat to the town where we need to act in a knee-jerk way. This is something that should be very, very comprehensively considered.
1: Okay. So admittedly, Peter, you lost me a little bit. But it sounds like you guys want to do some kind of a study potentially. Is that the easy answer? Is that something you would like to do?
8: It's identified as part of the POCD, which is our forward planning document, and we want to do in the POCD, it identifies, and we are on board, obviously.

0: statute. So we had made those adjustments in February and March. So there's nothing happening July 1st with respect to Fairfield that's particularly concerning or that needs to happen, because we were already in compliance with the statute. And to that point, Melissa, we have not seen any applications whatsoever since March, that since we adjusted our regulations to comply with the new statute. We have not seen any applications by any developers for any residential developments of 16 units or less with no parking. So they have had months to start applying for those types of developments, and we have seen absolutely zero. So I think that speaks to the general consensus that that this is not something to be massively concerned about. It's something to be aware of, and we're working, as I said, Commissioner Randolph is working with Commissioner Braun and Commissioner Monahan to create districts that work for the entire town, and working in a bipartisan way, and we're on it, and we're working on it. That's
1: okay. Peter Capozzi, unfortunately, I have run out of time for at least this segment, but we are certainly going to continue following this story, not just in Fairfield, but across the state, and kind of the aftermath of the July 1st legislation going into effect and what that's going to mean. Thank you so much, though, for having this conversation with us here on WICC today. We'll continue the conversation on a later date. Thank you so much. We're going to be right back.
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3: Slow in Bridgeport, southbound on the Connecticut Turnpike, also coming through Saugatuck into Norwalk, heavy ride in Stamford, and delays from the Fairfield Rest Area on the Merritt Parkway, heading in through Westport, and a slow, heavy ride right in through all of New Canaan. Fairfield County traffic every 10 minutes on WICC.
4: Cloudy with a few showers this afternoon in the mid-70s. Cloudy this evening and overnight near 60. Tomorrow is sunny and warmer. It'll be in the low to mid-80s. I'm meteorologist Paul Piorek on WICC.
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9: Eversource says over 132,000 customers have power again after the storms this weekend. However, as of yesterday at 4, Eversource still had 18,000 outages that needed to be addressed. Connecticut households that lost food purchased with SNAP due to a power outage lasting at least 4 hours can apply to have the value of that food replaced up to the amount of their monthly benefit. To qualify, recipients must report the loss within 10 days and submit a signed replacement request. The town of Fairfield is offering residents who live in flood-prone areas a safe place to park their vehicles. Officials say the Mill Plain commuter lot will be open through today for anyone concerned about rising water. Connecticut public schools are serving a record number of students receiving special education services, with nearly 100,000 students, about 19% of the state's public school enrollment, now qualifying for support. Education experts say the increase is largely due to improved screening and evolving evaluation practices rather than a surge in disabilities. For the Voice of Connecticut, WICC, I'm John Kamal.
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0: flow in Bridgeport, southbound on the Connecticut Turnpike. Also coming through Saugatuck into Norwalk. Heavy ride in Stamford. And delays from the Fairfield Rest Area on the Merritt Parkway. Heading in through Westport. And a slow, heavy ride right in through all of New Canaan. Fairfield County traffic every 10 minutes on WICC.
1: A few leftover showers through this afternoon in the mid-70s. Cloudy this evening and overnight near 60. Tomorrow is sunny and warmer with a high in the low to mid-80s. I'm meteorologist Paul Piorek on WICC.
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8: Ah, vacation season. Are you taking the vacations that you, I want to say, deserve? Is that fair to say? So there was a new article talking about vacation maxing and how that may not be for everyone in the workplace. In the U.S., less than 40% of workers say they use all of their allotted vacation days. And look, this is so not to knock anybody, because this was me. This was absolutely me. I think up until I had Chase, and even then I wasn't great at this. But then Chase went to school and he started having school breaks and I blinked and he's now like a real human. And I think to myself, I have this vacation time. Why aren't I doing more to kind of give back to my family? Why not spend more of that time? Or more importantly, why not focus on things like mental health breaks, unplugging? Why don't we do that? So I think this is such a great topic. And of course, our career strategist, Julie Bauke, on top of it and kind of sharing some words of wisdom with us here on the show. Julie, welcome back. Do you vacation max or no?
9: No.
8: I knew it. So, I knew you didn't. I knew you didn't.
9: No. Because you know why? Because I love what I do. I take plenty of time off myself since I'm self-employed. So I think where this all M-A-X-X, or this is like a suffix, came from, people were saying there's this term called PTO maxing, where you take a look at all of your holidays and the days that you'd normally take off, like weekends, and wrap around them so that you maximize your days off. And so that's what some people do anyway. The U.S. is actually, I don't know if you know this, Melissa, the U.S. is the only developed nation with no federal paid vacation requirement. It's left up to the employer's discretion.
8: And that is interesting, but that doesn't also surprise me, Julie, only because
9: no.
8: The very little time I've spent outside this country, they absolutely value their people going on holiday. They value their people taking time off after they've had a baby. I think different. We're very different.
9: Look at all of our World Cup visitors. People are like, how much vacation time do these people get?
8: They get like 2 months.
9: How long are they staying?
8: Are you kidding?
9: And so it's
8: true.
9: Very counter to to our lives.
8: Yeah, but I wonder why that is, Julie. Because so to your point, I love what I do as well. I love it. I really do. And in fact, some would call me a workaholic, and that's okay. I wear that with a badge of honor. But it, like I said, it took kind of, I would say, life events to really go, wait a second, like my kid is not getting any younger. And, you know, and this idea of, you know, oh, the station's going to light on fire if I leave. Like, that's ridiculous. It's not going to light on fire. Yeah. It's going to be fine. And so this almost this guilt trip coupled with, well, does it really matter to take the time off? Like, yeah, it totally does. But I don't think I got there until really a couple of years ago. So I do wonder when your company gives you even the 3 or 4, you know, like granted, yeah, of course I'd love a couple months off a year. I who wouldn't? But, you know, companies will give 3 to 4 weeks, maybe on average vacation. Why don't we take it all?
9: So it's interesting because when you ask people, so first of all, some stats I think are really interesting. 25% of Americans said they took zero vacation time. And one of the reasons they give, I'm worried about falling behind. In other words, it's just going to come. I'm just going to have to do it when I get back. So why would I leave? And burdening their colleagues, leaving more for their colleagues to do. In fact, this is so interesting. Almost 40% of Americans said they feel guilty taking vacation time. And it's just,
8: I hate that. But is that generational? Where does that come from?
9: I think for sure. So the younger generations value more time off. They value time off to do other things, where certainly boomers didn't as much. And so as the composition of the workforce changes, it might be very interesting to see as the younger generations move into leadership roles, will they handle vacation differently? Will they push as a generation for minimum required paid time off? What happens? This is the world according to me. So there's no, but I do know that these, I'm going to tie these two things together. When there's been a study done, when companies give unlimited time off, and there are companies that do that. They say, we trust you. We give you unlimited time off. We just expect you to get your work done. People actually take less time off when they're given unlimited time off because they don't know what the guardrails are.
8: Yeah, like where are the boundaries?
9: And mm-hmm. So the more you give people, it sort of feels like, well, out of the goodness of my corporate heart, we're giving you all this time off. When it's federally mandated, even as much as we hate that as Americans, I think it feels more like a benefit or a right. And we're more likely to take it when it's something that the whole country does or falls under than, well, you know, one of my kids actually works for a company that gives you unlimited time off, but they also know that he works his rear end off and he's going to get the work done. So here's what I would say. What are you doing as a leader?
8: There it is.
9: To model.
8: That's what I was going to ask. I actually feel like, Julie, this all comes down to leadership. I know that is like the theme, right? Because, you know, it's interesting, you know, as we're talking about why don't people take the vacation time, whether it's guilt or honestly, we're in a time of our lives where people are worried if they're needed. Look, we have AI. We've got one person doing three people's jobs. You know, we're living in a time where people are also nervous about losing their jobs. And that probably factors in like, look, is this going to be used against me?
9: Yeah.
8: If I leave and they realize, oh, I've got this person who could do the same job, do they even need me? There's certainly reasons, but that falls on leadership. You know what? I will say, you know, I think part of the confidence somebody can have in taking vacation time is knowing, you know, hey, this is somebody who can cover it. You don't need to worry about it. But understand, we still need you. Like that to me comes down to leadership, I think.
9: It does. Yeah. And believing, if you're a leader of people, you need to believe, you need to know that your people will be more productive, more engaged and happier if they get time away, even if they love what they do. And so maybe you're playing a short-term productivity game. But in the long term, you're going to lose out because if you are running a department, maybe even within a company, and you sort of set the tone or the culture for your department, you are that person. person who goes on vacation, but is still emailing people, texting people. You're not really checking out. You haven't made it clear that you're relaxing. So please only call me if it's a dire emergency. If you don't set that tone, your people take their hints from you. And just because you live like that or choose to live like that, and maybe you love that, it doesn't mean that it's healthy or desirable for everyone else. And so once again, one size does not fit all. So you can't run a department on any vibe, even if it's a look that says, if you take time off, you don't care about your job, therefore you're expendable.
10: Right.
9: And people can get that in their minds and operate to that. And, you know, they may look calm on the surface like the duck, but who's paddling its little legs off underneath the water. And that's just not a long-term strategy. And
10: right.
9: You need to rethink that.
10: Well, so I want to do a deeper dive into leadership, certainly, but also I want to get your take, Julie, on whether we kind of muddy the waters now with more remote workers and how employers really view that as well. So hold on. We're going to come right back to you talking about vacation maxing and where you fall in that category coming up after traffic and weather.
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0: Slow going in Bridgeport, Saugatuck, Norwalk, and Stamford on the Connecticut Turnpike southbound. It is busy in Westport, heavy in New Canaan. 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You deserve it. Fairfield County traffic every 10 minutes on WICC.
11: Well, we had record rain yesterday, more than a half foot in Danbury. They still have a flood warning through the next hour, so be aware of that in and around Danbury, nearly 7 inches. Right now, we have a rather humid start. We have readings generally in the 60s statewide. It is 63 in Bridgeport. Our dew point, 61. We have a gusty wind out of the north, and our barometer will be on the way up at 30.03. So through this afternoon, there may be a leftover shower or two. Very little sun by the end of the day with a high near 70. Overnight, generally fair, nearing 60. Tomorrow, back to summer weather, back to beach weather. A lot of sun with an afternoon high near 80. Partly sunny Thursday, mid-80s. Friday, there will be a front moving on by late in the afternoon. The hottest day of the week with a high of 90. There will be late-day showers and thunderstorms. Then behind that, the weekend looks good under a lot of sun each day with a high in the mid-80s. Right now we're in the 60s after heavy rain yesterday, again nearly 7 inches in Danbury. I'm meteorologist Paul Piorek on WICC.
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10: Our career strategist Julie Bauke is here, and we are talking about vacation maxing, taking all of your vacation time, essentially. It's interesting, Julie, because in this article, which I will link to your podcast on our website, voiceofct.com, it said Europeans may be the best at vacation maxing, led by France. No kidding. So we went for our 10-year wedding anniversary to France a couple of weeks ago, actually. And that is where it became incredibly clear to me that other countries do it much better than we do with vacation maxing. And, you know, we've already kind of talked about the importance of knowing your value at work and certainly the guilt, and maybe generationally you feel like you can't take time off. Maybe you know, whatever the case may be. I want to go back to leadership, though. And to me, this is not kind of, like you said, a one size fits all. It's so important, I feel like, and again, I can only speak to my own experiences. But, you know, one of the things that my company does, they feel very strongly about is, you know, Melissa, if you're going to take time off, shut your email off.
9: Yeah.
10: So like my email is shut off. I cannot everybody who fills in to do this show when I'm gone cannot contact me. Like, and that's not because I won't let them. It's because the company's like, if you have a problem, there are six people you can call. Don't call Melissa. And it's real, but to me, it's fascinating, Julie, because that's not how a lot of company, that's a choice that the company made, which is like, listen, we give you this time. We want you to come back feeling refreshed. We want you to love working here. And if you're going to take the time off, then we're going to do it right. You know what I mean? Because to me, that matters, but that is a choice, I think, by leadership to be that way. That's really not
8: You know, you could give somebody 4 weeks vacation. Like you said, you could give the boundaries of, all right, you're only getting 4 weeks off a year. But you don't then follow through with the, and when you take your time off, I don't want you checking in with work. I don't want you doing emails. I don't want you doing any of that. I don't want to see you, even if it's a staycation. Yeah. You can't just give the boundaries of, okay, well, you've got this much time off. I think you got to follow through then with what does that look like to really maximize your vacation time.
9: Yeah, and the Society for Human Resource Management says 86% of survey respondents said they check emails from their boss while on vacation. 86%.
8: Yeah, see, I don't do that. Yeah,
9: yeah.
8: I don't do it.
9: So, and you shouldn't, because if you say to people, look, I want you to take all, it's a balance. Say to people at the beginning of the year, I want you to take all of your vacation time. In fact, we're going to, you know, every quarter, I'm going to look and see how much you have left and ask what your plan is, because I believe that you need time doing other things other than the things here on your desk. And if you set that tone, if you say that, and then you follow through with behaviors that match up with that, and then you give people the time off and trust that you've hired adults who are going to, you know, who are going to set back up. And be able to handle, and if a true emergency arises, once you set that tone, they will be okay with you contacting them. Maybe there's something about a client that only you know. Well, that's a flaw in your system anyway. But then if they know that it's your heart, you really want them to relax, and you aren't testing them by pinging them while they're gone, they'll happily respond when you have an emergency. It's amazing. Some of the stuff around leadership is, it's just, treat people as if they have a brain. Treat people as if they want to be treated, but also have standards and expect results. That can be done, but there's so much a lot of times in leadership that's really based around insecurity. That's just, if I can't see you, you're not working. If I can't get you to respond to me while you're on vacation, you're not loyal. That is really about your own insecurity as a leader. And that is gonna come back and bite you in the butt for sure as you move through your career, because especially now with AI, and we will start going back even more to hybrid work as the younger generations take over. Management has to be more than adult babysitting. Mm. And if that's how you're proving your worth, by being a pounding your fist on your desk and really being like that as a leader. And if people aren't working, if I can't see them, and that's how you talk and how you treat them, you are going to become obsolete. Because what that means is, once, if you hire good people, teach them how to do the job, trust them to do the job, set standards, set expectations, and give solid feedback, it's simple and complex. I get that. But it doesn't have to be any more complex than that. So if that feels icky to you for any reason, I think you need to look inside and say, why do I feel like, am I expected to be an adult babysitter by my company, but I don't want to be? Maybe it's time for a new job.
8: On that thought too, Julie, really quick, for people who also feel guilt tripped, even if they know they're valued, like even if they know they do a really good job and they feel like the company needs them, do you think we will see a slow progress of more people vacation maxing, knowing a lot of them do remote work? So this idea, right?
9: Yeah.
8: I think that also creates a real issue where, again, I think you're calling on leadership to have more conversations like, hey, the data is clear, our sales are up, or you're doing this or whatever, to let people know, like, it's cool to take time off. We know, even though you're remote, that you're working.
9: Yeah. I mean, it's whether it is going for a run, whether it's going to do a volunteer activity, is the work on your desk getting done? That should be the standard. And it's amazing to me, and I've told the story before, sometimes when you ask people, can you define what success looks like in your role? To the point that it gives you kind of a map to what your company expects, what your department expects. The number of people who say no blows me away. And so that to me should be the basics of leadership is clear instructions, open communication, support, feedback, and resources. Then step away and let your people do their work. Mm-hmm. The best people, the people you want on your team, do not want to be micromanaged, and they do not need to be micromanaged. However you think it might, you know, stroke your ego, it's not a long-term strategy to attract and retaining the best people. And you are the one who's going to lose as a leader who operates like this.
8: Well, if you want to read more about this vacation maxing, it's really fascinating, this new data that we were looking at and talking a little bit more about here on the show. Julie Bauke, our career strategist, always appreciate having you weigh in on these conversations and give some perspective, things to think about, certainly in our own workplaces. Thank you so much, and we'll talk again next week. You're listening to Melissa in the Morning. We'll be right back.
7: WICC Smart MLS Right Now Traffic.
0: Parkway southbound Stratford, they've set up road work. Right lane is out right now. It's also busy coming out of Stratford through Westport. Heavy volume in New Canaan. Connecticut Turnpike now is slow in Bridgeport. Saugatuck to Norwalk. Heavy ride Noroten in through Stamford's exit 6. And delays big time on the 25A connector from Boston Avenue into the 95 merge. Fairfield County traffic every 10 minutes on WICC.
1: Cloudy with a few showers for this afternoon in the mid-70s. Cloudy this evening and overnight near 60. Tomorrow is sunny and warmer. It'll be in the low to mid-80s. I'm meteorologist Paul Piorek on WICC.
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18: ABC News. I'm Sherry Preston. A meeting of NATO allies. That's a sound as President Trump arrived in Ankara, Turkey, for a meeting at which NATO leaders are expected to try to turn the president's attention back to the war between Ukraine and Russia. The president saying minutes ago upon arrival about the president of Turkey, Recep Tayyip Erdogan, who he counts as one of his friends.
19: You never know why a relationship is special. Some people you get along with. And some people you don't. Sometimes you get along with the toughest people, like him. And sometimes you don't get along with the weakest, most pathetic people.
18: The White House hoping to move some of the NATO conversation back to funding of the alliance. Maine Democratic Senate candidate Graham Plattner now facing an allegation of sexual assault and multiple calls to step aside, says ABC's Stephen Portnoy.
20: The pressure on Plattner to step out of the running has only grown, with top leaders in the party, including the Democratic Senatorial Campaign Committee, saying they won't support him if he stays in the race. Graham Plattner continues to deny the allegation that he sexually assaulted a woman in a drunken stupor 4.5 years ago. But he says he's now reflecting on a path forward, and there's already intense jockeying to replace him on the ballot. Progressives insist the state party should choose someone from their camp, and not a moderate, if Plattner does drop out.
18: More law enforcement testimony today expected in the Tyler Robinson case. ABC's Alex Stone says he's a man accused of murdering Charlie Kirk.
21: Charlie Kirk's widow, Erica, and his parents are expected back in the courtroom to hear more testimony and see more evidence today. On Monday, they left the courtroom when graphic testimony was given and when videos of Kirk's murder were being shown to the judge. Only the judge and attorneys could see the videos, and at one point when Kirk was shot in a video, the judge could be seen visibly jumping in reaction.
18: ABC's Alex Stone. The U.S. men's team losing 4-1 to Belgium last night in World Cup play. Dow futures up 225. 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
18: Authorities in Mississippi are investigating the death of an 18-year-old after his body was recovered on a popular vacation spot. He was last seen on Horn Island in Mississippi July 4th. Cajun Navy Incident Commander Josh Gill spent the weekend looking for him.
25: There were a lot of people on that island at the time that it happened. Somebody saw something. Somebody, whomever saw what happened, needs to reveal that to law enforcement. And even if they don't want to talk to law enforcement, call me.
18: The Northeast still cleaning up after severe storms raked through the region, breaking the hottest stretch of weather in more than 15 years for Pennsylvania and New Jersey. Here's ABC's Matt Rivers.
26: Water rescues unfolding in the Northeast, torrential rain swamping drivers. And with millions under flood threat, a big box store's roof caving in at a BJ's Wholesale Club in Monmouth County, New Jersey. Police say two people were briefly trapped, but no one was hurt. Up to 8 inches of rain in spots, drivers inundated near Philadelphia. And in the Pittsburgh suburbs, a 12-foot sinkhole opening up on a road right in front of a hospital.
18: In New Jersey, 29 fatalities were reported in the recent heat wave. American, Delta, and United Airlines all say they're pumping more money into premium seats and experiences on board, including sliding glass doors and cocktail bars in first class, as well as soundproof relaxation pods. The CEO of Delta saying, "We can't win by providing the cheapest seats." Sherry Preston, ABC News.
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29: Eversource says over 132,000 customers have power again after the storms this weekend. However, as of yesterday at 4, Eversource still had 18,000 outages that needed to be addressed. Connecticut households that lost food purchased with SNAP due to a power outage lasting at least 4 hours can apply to have the value of that food replaced up to the amount of their monthly benefit. To qualify, recipients must report the loss within 10 days and submit a signed replacement request. The town of Fairfield is offering residents who live in flood-prone areas a safe place to park their vehicles. Officials say the Mill Plain commuter lot will be open through today for anyone concerned about rising water. Connecticut Public Schools are serving a record number of students receiving special education services, with nearly 100,000 students, about 19% of the state's public school enrollment, now qualifying for support. Education experts say the increase is largely due to improved screening and evolving evaluation practices rather than a surge in disabilities. For the Voice of Connecticut, WICC, I'm John Kamal.
0: 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We're going to be right back. 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
3: Glaze southbound on the parkway. They've set up road work in Stratford. Right lane is out. Then further south, it's a heavy ride through Fairfield and Westport. Also in through New Canaan. 25A connector very busy from Boston Avenue into the merge of 95. It is busy in Bridgeport on the turnpike. And then Saugatuck through Norwalk. A lot of volume in Stamford this morning. Fairfield County traffic every 10 minutes. On WICC.
1: A few leftover showers through this afternoon in the mid-70s. Cloudy this evening and overnight near 60. Tomorrow is sunny and warmer with a high in the low to mid-80s. I'm meteorologist Paul Piorek on WICC.
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0: So typically every summer, I usually will talk to, well, I talk to Jonathan Carbuti every single week, obviously, our real estate expert on the show. But usually after July 4th, there's kind of this drop off in real estate transactions, or at least that used to be the case. But I'm wondering if that is still the way it is this summer here in Connecticut. Joining us back on the show, Jonathan Carbuti of Carbuti & Company Realtors, our real estate expert. And happy belated 4th of July, John. I hope you enjoyed, you and your family.
6: We had a great time. Great time. Good morning, Melissa.
0: Oh, well, that's fantastic. I love to hear that. And I'm so glad to have you back. Glad you're home safely.
6: Good to be back.
0: Yeah. I'm right there with you. We went away for a 4th of July weekend as well and had a wonderful time. But I was thinking about this, John, because I knew we'd be talking today, that you and I have had conversations post 4th of July. And usually there's like this idea that no one's buying a house in the summer. People are away. People are out of routine. And hey, if you don't get your house on the market before July 4th, you're really missing out. Is that the case this summer, though?
6: No, I think that's one of the biggest myths, obviously, in real estate. And I get that a lot. We get that every year because everybody thinks about the spring or the fall market. And I think one of the myths is nobody buys homes during the summer, right? A lot of Connecticut homeowners think they should wait until September to sell because everyone's on vacation. That's actually one of the biggest myths we hear every summer because, basically buyers don't disappear, right? They're incredibly motivated. We have an inventory tight marketplace. So you have buyers who have been in the marketplace for 3 months, 6 months. Many of them have been in the market for a year or longer. I've worked with some buyers in this marketplace for over 3 years because they're looking for something specific, right? So when that property comes on the market that meets their criteria, they are going to jump on it. They're not going to question the price. They're not going to question anything. They're going to know immediately if it's right for them, and they're going to grab it before it's gone.
0: Is there anything, though, John, that so that's great to hear that obviously the real estate market is alive and well, even, you know, post 4th of July. And and that will continue until we get into the fall season, which is usually, and maybe that's a myth too, that you see more opportunity from buyers once you get into the fall. I mean, you just kind of debunked that right now, that July and August, you still have a lot of interested buyers. I mean, you've got lines out the door and around the corner, people who want to buy.
6: 100%. We're still seeing 25, 30 plus or more couples coming through our open houses on the weekend, even with some of the heat and humidity that we've had. One of the agents on my team, Agnes, ran an open house in Bristol this past weekend. She had over 30 couples come through that property.
0: Wow. Even during a holiday weekend. Wow.
6: Even during a holiday weekend.
0: That's crazy.
6: It doesn't stop the serious buyers. And look, at the end of the day, even if there were less buyers in the marketplace in the summer than a fall or spring market, I'd rather have five serious buyers than 50 people who are just browsing, right? Mm. Summer buyers usually have a reason they need to move.
0: It's fascinating, John, because to this point, and you and I will talk offline, actually, I was talking about you over the weekend where we went away. Again, you and I will talk. Because you know, if I do any real estate deal, no, for people at home saying, wait, are you moving? No, I'm not. But when that day comes, yes, Jonathan is handling my whole everything, the whole thing. But, you know, what's interesting is where we went for 4th of July, there was a reason for it. And I don't think it's any real secret. This is years down the road when I retire. So just being clear, when I retire, Derek and I are looking to go somewhere where there's not snow. That's the, you know, the growing up, being born and raised in New England, this is all we have known. But we feel like when we get older, I don't know if we're really going to want to do the shoveling, all that good stuff, at least half the year. So we were looking in the South. But what's interesting is the reason we picked to go in the summer was because we want to know the severe elements. And so I always find it surprising when, right, thank you. I try to be smart when I can be. It doesn't happen all the time, but sometimes I hit the jackpot. But I always find it fascinating that there ever could be a time of the year where real estate is not hot, because I'd want to know in New England, how hot does it get in the summer if I move here permanently? Or how bad are the winters if I move here permanently versus the spring and the fall? You know you're going to get 12 out of 10. You know it's the best place to live is New England. Hands down, no contest. Data, every study possible will tell you that. I never understand why people don't. If you're looking for a long-term, where am I going to live? Where am I going to raise my family or retire? Why wouldn't you go in the more, I would say, challenging times of the year, the winter and the summer. I never understood that, right?
6: Agreed. You brought up a really great point.
0: Well, because that's what I was, I mean, that literally is why we went in the summer, because a bunch of people said, oh man, you're going in the really hot time of the year. Yeah, because I want to know how can we actually handle the heat of the South. So I've never understood that myth of that, you know, real estate kind of dies in the summertime. That to me logically doesn't make a lot of sense. So I'm glad you debunked that. Is there anything, though, John, that changes during the summer season? So when you're listing homes or you're showing homes, do sellers need to do anything because it is the summertime? So, for example, you mentioned 30 plus couples walked through in Bristol.
6: Yeah.
0: How important was it in that open house weekend that, you know, for example, air conditioning was, you know, up to par, or that, you know what I mean? Like, so that
6: great
0: you do adjust, right? That you adjust to the seasons.
6: So, that is really the biggest, I would say that's the biggest criteria, is making sure that the air conditioning is on point. Obviously, with the high temperatures over the last week and a half, many of the air conditioning systems were taxed. Heavily, right? But at the end of the day, it is about making the buyers feel comfortable, because buyers buy on emotion and how they feel, and not logic, right? So the emotion happens first, the feeling happens first, and then the logic comes in afterwards. And making them feel comfortable when they come into the house. You know, we used to, I remember a few episodes back, Melissa, you and I were talking about, you know, pet odors, right? You know, making sure that
0: you have the pet, exactly.
6: Sure that there's no odors. But same with the air conditioning. That is a big thing for the summer months. I think also a lot of the sellers are, I think a myth is they think that their grass won't look as good or my landscaping won't look as good because it's too hot. And the reality of it is that, you know, July and August often showcase homes at their absolute best. The trees are in full bloom. Pools look inviting. You know, don't worry about the grass so much. Don't worry about the landscaping so much. It doesn't matter as much as they think.
0: Interesting. That is interesting.
6: You know, make those, you know, a lot of people have their pools open. You have outdoor entertaining spaces. Make sure that those entertaining spaces are shining. And also the longer daylight creates fantastic photography as well.
0: That's so true. Yeah. That is really true. But it, even those outdoor spaces, like you and I will talk during the holidays, does it matter if you go, you know, over the top with Christmas decorations or Halloween decorations and things like that? But that's so true. I mean, I, you know, you're the one who taught me that before you even walk in the front door, what is a buyer's first impression? So,
6: yeah, and it's not just the house too, right? People just aren't buying the houses. They're buying a lifestyle, right?
0: Right.
6: So the summer lets the buyers picture themselves enjoying that backyard.
0: Yeah, well, I've got to be honest with you, John, and this is, again, why I think, you know, going any time of the year, but especially when it's not in what typically is known as like the fall and spring markets, you know, so much like you, we bought our home just, well, actually, no, you were in December.
6: I was December 21st.
0: Yes, that's right. You were close to Christmas. Yes, I remember that.
6: Yes.
0: So we bought our home close to Thanksgiving. And the only thing that, you know, to your point of why I think the summer is so important or even the dead of winter was I actually think we kind of, because it was closer to the winter time, we didn't realize until afterwards. And of course, we still love our house, but we didn't realize how much green space we had. Because a lot of the trees had already lost their leaves. It didn't really see them rolling. That first spring into summer, we were like, whoa, we're going to have to do some major. And we've had to. We've had to do a lot of tree removal. We've had to do a lot of just, you know, landscape, a lot that we did not anticipate because we did it in the fall season. It, you know, whatever. But to me, again, if people are even thinking about selling, to me, this makes sense to sell in the summertime. And if you're a buyer, what a time to look for a property so you really know what you are getting, I think.
6: You know, I'm going to admit this live on the radio, Melissa. I wish I had bought my house in the summer, my particular home. Don't get me wrong. When I bought it back in 2014, I got a great deal on it. But I had an in-ground swimming pool that was covered, and I couldn't inspect it. And I had to replace the liner and the pump. And
0: really?
6: Again, I wish the pool was actually open at the time when I had initially viewed the house and I was able to inspect it.
0: No regret. And that's it. I love our home. I wouldn't trade our home, you know, at least for now until we retire. But I do think, honestly, I think the summertime is arguably one of the most important times of the year to check out a house. I really do. I think that's where you're really seeing kind of the most, I don't want to say severe, but what could be the most challenging part of maintaining your property, especially the outdoor area. I think
6: and
0: that's
6: also
0: key.
6: Regarding the air conditioning, you're going to find out which rooms, you know, have adequate air and which rooms don't. I mean, oh my Lord, you know, it's amazing when you know, you're able to inspect the heating system and the air conditioning, right? Many times in the middle of the winter, you can't even inspect the air conditioning unit because you're going to damage the system by turning it on.
0: See, I tell you. Anybody who thinks that after July 4th, listing your home is a bad idea, nay, that is wrong. That is just completely incorrect.
6: No, we've got the buyers. We're ready.
0: We've got the buyers. And also, buyers are very smart. Like I said, the reason we went down to North Carolina was because I knew this would be the most challenging time of the year that I would have to see, can Derek and I survive in that kind of heat? There was a reason for it, because buyers are smart. And if you are thinking about selling your home, do not wait for the fall to do it. I'm just saying, I think buyers are very aware, and if they are looking at Connecticut, which it sounds like they are, they're lined up, now is the time to list your home, because they want to see, they want to know, you know, what does that severe kind of weather look like in Connecticut, and they're interested in being here. So, Jonathan, if people want to call out to you and your team and, you know, talk about their home and potentially listing, what's the best way to reach you?
6: Yeah, you can call me directly on my cell phone. It's 203-980-6886, and we could have a conversation, or go directly to our website at www.carbeautyrealestate.com, or just Google us online.
0: Well, I so appreciate you, Jonathan, and your entire team at Carr Beauty & Company Realtors. Thank you so much, and we will talk again next week.
6: Thank you, Melissa.
0: All right, appreciate it. We are going to be right back. You're listening to Melissa in the Morning.
28: WICC Smart MLS Right Now Traffic.
3: Construction is up and running southbound on the Merritt Parkway between 36 and 29. That's the old exit 53 in Stratford at 47 Park Avenue. It's ongoing, and that'll be up until 3 o'clock. So expect delays through that area on the Parkway southbound. Once you get past that, it's heavy in Fairfield into Westport. Slow volume approaching New Canaan rest area. And road work southbound on the Connecticut Turnpike in Stratford. Busy ride in Stamford. Fairfield County traffic every 10 minutes on WICC.
1: Cloudy with a few showers for this afternoon in the mid-70s. Cloudy this evening and overnight near 60. Tomorrow is sunny and warmer. It'll be in the low to mid-80s. I'm meteorologist Paul Piorek on WICC.
28: After hitting snooze 6 times today, you got up, ran out the door, sat in traffic, and by the time you reached the office, the last donut was gone. 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
8: A mixed market this morning as the Dow moves modestly higher after setting a new all-time high yesterday above 53,000 for the first time ever, but a big sell-off in chip stocks in South Korea. The KOSPI down almost 5%, Samsung down 10% despite delivering better than expected quarterly profits is hitting chip stocks around the world. Asian markets down across the board, and the Nasdaq is selling off more than 1% this morning in an abrupt reversal from the rebound that we saw yesterday. Meanwhile, we have oil prices up 81 cents to $69.36 a barrel as Iran reportedly fired on two commercial ships in the strait last night. 10-year note yields edging up to 4.5% ahead of trade deficit figures this morning. The dollar is slightly firmer, while gold and silver are selling off again, down $20 for gold, down more than a dollar for silver in a week again that is relatively quiet on economic data, but earnings reports will start to come out this week. And of course, all eyes remain on the Middle East as President Trump heads to a NATO meeting in Turkey.
9: That'll be $84.52.
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0: So we still have kind of a patchy sort of rain situation happening today, but nothing like we saw yesterday. Thank God for that, right? However, if you were listening to the show in news around the region, we were actually talking to our Paul Piorek, our chief meteorologist, about how, dare I say, thankful we are that we were in a drought prior to yesterday's rain. When you see almost 7 inches in 24 hours drop in Danbury, another 5+ inches that dropped in places like Newtown and Milford, it is significant. I mean, that is more rain than we have gotten cumulatively in about, I think they said 2 months is what he said, what we're supposed to get, I should say. It's significant, but thank God we were in a drought condition across the state, or we could have seen kind of what we saw August 18th, 2 years ago, happen again. With that, though, you know, phew, right? Got a little bit of relief, if you will, after yesterday's storm. But don't let that kind of let you get complacent. You know, I want to talk to AAA and their insurance department. They put out new advice for people just to think about, because we are still in the very early stages of hurricane season. And I'm not saying that we're projecting more storms, but I believe, if I remember Paul saying correctly, we would have at least an average amount of storms that would be expected in a typical hurricane season, which lasts until the beginning of November, might I add. So what should you be thinking about? What are conversations you should be having? What can you do to assess the damage of your home? Or just kind of check around and see what you could do before the next storm rolls into our state. So we're going to talk about that coming up in just a few minutes here. I'm Melissa in the Morning. Don't go anywhere. 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
3: Construction is up and running southbound on the Merritt Parkway between 36 and 29. That's the old exit 53 in Stratford of 47 Park Avenue. It's ongoing. That'll be up until 3 o'clock. So expect delays through that area on the Parkway southbound. Once you get past that, it's heavy in Fairfield into Westport. Slow volume approaching New Canaan rest area. And road work southbound on the Connecticut Turnpike in Stratford. Busy ride in Stamford. Fairfield County traffic every 10 minutes on WICC.
1: A few leftover showers through this afternoon in the mid-70s. Cloudy this evening and overnight near 60. Tomorrow, sunny and warmer with a high in the low to mid-80s. I'm meteorologist Paul Piorek on WICC.
0: The winter may be behind us, but did you see that windstorm earlier in March and how many branches and tree limbs came down? I know I saw it in my neighborhood here in Milford. Hey, Melissa Sheketoff here. And it's another reminder that we live in New England and storms happen all throughout the year. And I don't want you to have property damage. 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
29: Eversource says more than 132,000 customers have power again after devastating weekend storms. As of Monday at 4 p.m., Eversource still had 18,000 outages that needed to be addressed. They say that most customers in Connecticut should have power restored by Tuesday evening. This news comes as the governor and U.S. Representative Johanna Hayes plan to visit Torrington and Harwinton on Tuesday. Those two cities were among the hardest hit areas, leading officials to declare a local state of emergency. Dangers persist as a flood watch is in effect for the entire state until this afternoon. Connecticut residents who receive SNAP benefits and lost groceries because of the recent outages may be eligible for replacement food benefits, according to the governor and the Department of Social Services. Households that lost food purchased with SNAP due to a power outage lasting at least 4 hours can apply to have the value of that food replaced up to the amount of their monthly benefit. To qualify, recipients must report the loss within 10 days and submit a signed replacement request, with the state verifying the outage before benefits are issued. And with heavy rain and the threat of localized flooding in the forecast, the town of Fairfield is offering residents who live in flood-prone areas a safe place to park their vehicles. Officials say the Mill Plain commuter lot will be open through Tuesday for anyone concerned about rising water, while police, fire, public works, and emergency management crews continue to monitor conditions in coordination with state emergency officials. Residents are also being urged to use caution on the roads and avoid unnecessary travel during periods of heavy rain, as the potential for flooding continues across the region. A Brantford

0: kids, largely due to improved screening, greater awareness of conditions such as ADHD and autism, and evolving evaluation practices, rather than a surge in disabilities. The growing demand is putting significant pressure on school districts, which continue to struggle with staffing shortages, rising special education costs, and expensive out-of-district placements that can consume a large share of local education budgets. State officials have recently approved reforms and additional funding aimed at improving oversight and easing financial burdens, but educators say more resources are still needed to ensure all students receive the services they're entitled to. And a list compiled by Road Race Management says that Laddie Lawrence is the longest-serving race director in the world. Lawrence started directing the Westport Roadrunners Summer Series when he was 19 years old. He's still directing the race at the ripe age of 80. The Westport Roadrunner Summer Series is a 10-race series that increases in distance each week, finishing with a 10-mile race on Labor Day. Lawrence tells the Hartford Current that he still loves organizing it and that it helps keep him young. For the Voice of Connecticut, WICC, I'm John Kamal.
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0: 7. Road work southbound as you head out of Stratford towards Trumbull on the Merritt Parkway, and a busy ride at Route 7 in Norwalk. Fairfield County traffic every 10 minutes on WICC.
1: Cloudy with a few showers for this afternoon in the mid-70s. Cloudy this evening and overnight near 60. Tomorrow is sunny and warmer. It'll be in the low to mid-80s. I'm meteorologist Paul Piorek on WICC.
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11: So Sunday I surveyed the lakes, the rivers, and their water levels were very low. And I thought to myself, this is good news because if we get a lot of rain, we should be able to handle it unless we are inundated. And Danbury was inundated with more than a half foot of rain yesterday.
12: Wow.
11: And in the greater Danbury area, they are still under a flash flood warning through 7:30 this morning. So as of late last night, they had just about 7 inches of rain in one day.
12: Pretty wild stuff. We are still kind of obviously recovering after yesterday's rain that just wouldn't stop. But as you heard from our chief meteorologist, Paul Piorek, thank God, which is a strange thing to say, right? Thank God we were kind of in a drought. And when I say kind of, I mean we were stage two. Some areas of Connecticut were stage three. So why did that matter? Well, because we didn't see, for example, the massive flooding like we did almost 2 years ago, August 18th and 19th, the historic flooding event that really impacted parts of Connecticut, including the Naugatuck Valley. We didn't see that across the state yesterday. Why? Well, because the rivers and the lakes and the, you know, water.

0: It was low, obviously, very, very dry conditions. And so we kind of welcomed it. I mean, granted, did we see flooding, you know, across the state of Connecticut in certain areas? Sure. And you're still going to see a little bit of that this morning. But I think when you have, for Connecticut residents, a lot of, I would say, the listeners who I spoke to yesterday via email and even some friends of mine, you know, what happened 2 summers ago is still very fresh and daunting, and is a reality that is going to feel that way for a long time, especially when you are driving along Route 8, for example, where there still needs to be work done. When you drive through some of these towns and cities that were hardest hit, and there still need to be improvements done, it's hard to just overcome what we saw happen in August of 2024. But yes, we dodged a real bullet yesterday. We absolutely did. So what do we have to think about now, right? That becomes kind of the question, is what do we now think about when it comes to protecting our properties? Because let's be honest, hurricane season is still here. We are still in it until November 1st, and Connecticut sees its fair share of windstorms and thunderstorms, rain, hail, anything really happen, even tropical storms, obviously. So what can we best do to protect our properties, do damage control, and be sure that we are ready the next go around when, if and when, that storm happens in Connecticut? We spoke with AAA, Greg, who is with their insurance, about how do we assess our homes and make sure we are ready for whatever Mother Nature brings to us here in Connecticut.
1: Yeah, I mean, the first thing is to make sure you're keeping yourself and your family safe. You know, they're obviously fallen trees, and they power is out. So you want to let the authorities, correct and fix the power lines and the emergency vehicles to get across the road. So you kind of want to stay safe, make sure that your home and your family is protected. And then you can start to assess the damage and see how, the damage can be corrected and cleaned up.
0: And there's a couple of things that you mentioned in there, Greg, that I think if you got out of the past few days, the storms that we've seen, this should be, I think, kind of a time to reassess and say, hey, this worked. Maybe this didn't. For example, you brought up trees. And I'm wondering what you feel is important to think about when you talk about tree risk, but even flooding risk. And if you have enough insurance, for example.
1: Yeah, so certainly you always, want to make sure trees are trimmed, their branches are away from the home. Should they, should a tree wind blow branches off trees and it could damage your home. So you always want to, take a look and make sure your trees are trimmed, their loose branches are removed, and they won't become airborne, and that your trees are in good shape, right? For flood, which usually comes with high winds, make sure your cracks around windows, gaps in your doors, vents, that they're all taken care of. Make sure any outdoor furniture that you make sure that that's inside, because they can easily become airborne and cause damage. And, when it comes to insurance, trees are typically covered if they do damage, right? So if you've had your tree or a neighbor's tree that has fallen or branches have come off and has done damage to your structure, that is a covered risk and covered peril on your policy. If a tree falls down and doesn't hit anything in your yard, there's really no coverage for the tree, unless there is sometimes some coverage to remove that tree if it blocks a driveway or some other accessible area. Hmm. So again, make sure that, first you're safe during the storm and you're inside and not outside where branches and other flying objects can do damage. But again, there is some coverage for trees that you want to assess after the storm. When it comes to heavy rains, flood insurance is something that would cover flood damage. So that isn't typically covered on your standard homeowner's insurance. So you want to talk to your insurance agent about a flood policy if there's concern about flood damaging your home.
0: I'm curious, though, from your professional standpoint, again, we've got Greg here from AAA, VP of Insurance Operations. Would you say, especially when you saw what happened August 18th to almost 2 years ago and how the Naugatuck Valley was absolutely slammed in that historic event, would you say, you know, if you're not in a flood zone, usually you were not recommended to get flood insurance. But after seeing what happened in almost everybody that was impacted by that storm didn't have flood insurance, would you say that's worth having that conversation, even if you're not in what would be considered a flood zone?
1: Absolutely. Even though you're not in a flood zone, certainly, you know, you can have a flood. You saw that in that example you just gave, and there's examples of that, you know, all around the country. You know, sometimes it's the flood insurance isn't as expensive if you're not in a flood zone. So it's certainly something I think you want to talk to your insurance agent and see what the cost is and see if it's right for you.
0: And the other thing too, Greg, you had mentioned before the importance of assessing the damage outside of your home. What are you looking for?
1: You know, you're looking certainly, you know, there's the obvious damage that will happen if a tree or a branch, you know, damages, you know, your siding, your fence, you know, decks, things of that nature. But you should also, you know, consider looking at your roof, right? There's sometimes that, you know, there can be missing shingles or roof flashings that might not be, you know, visible. If you're just kind of walking your yard, you might have to do a, you know, deeper look at the roof to make sure there's no damage there, because then that can cause future damage, right, from water entering your home. And also, you know, gutters, make sure your gutters are still intact and working. You know, we're going to experience a lot of rain and have been experiencing a lot of rain. So you want to make sure that your roof and your gutters are also in shape. And some of the things that aren't immediately visible when you're kind of, you know, looking at your surroundings.
0: Mm-hmm. And again, Greg Smullen is here with AAA, and just some things to think about, because I hate to say it, we are just in the beginning of hurricane season. It lasts until the beginning of November. If you didn't know that, now you do. So just some things to think about. What would you say are some steps, Greg, to kind of fortify your property to limit damage? I mean, are there ways we can best avoid having to even file an insurance claim and mitigate some of the potential severe damage that could, you know, come about our property if the next storm hits?
1: Sure. I mean, you want to, there are certain doors that have their doors and windows. You want to make sure that there's no gaps, and sometimes it can actually get wind impact rated doors and windows. A garage door, make sure that there's no, you know, your garage door is fortified. That's actually many times during a hurricane, the first thing that can blow in and allow water to enter your home. So, you know, watch your garage door, and certainly your roof, right? Make sure that your roof is in good shape, and, you know, that there aren't kind of missing shingles and damage to your roof. So and certainly bring in all objects from outside. You know, certain objects that can easily be blown in the wind. And again, you know, taking care of your trees, looking at any trees that are overhanging, branches that are overhanging the home, or, you know, there could be trees that, you know, might be, you know, dying in your yard that you may want to take care of those trees too, because they're the ones most susceptible to high winds.
0: Yeah, some really good information. And again, there's more actually on the AAA website. They've got a hurricane preparation guide. I'm going to link it to our website, voiceofct.com. Greg, I want to thank you for the work that you and everybody at AAA Northeast is doing for our state. Thank you so much for giving us this information here on WICC, and stay safe this summer.
1: Nope. Thank you. Thank you for the opportunity, and everyone stay safe out there during this storm.
0: Yeah, absolutely. Greg, thank you again. We are going to be right back. You're listening to Melissa in the Morning here on WICC.
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3: Road work on the parkway right now, Wilbur Cross, around exit 63, North Haven. That's got the right lane out until 3. Then further south, construction delays. Right lane is closed in Stratford. And as you travel further south on the parkway, looks like pretty much a speed limit ride. also doing some road work southbound in Stratford on the Connecticut Turnpike about exit 31. Heavier in through Bridgeport, Saugatuck, and easing up in Stamford a bit. Delays northbound in Shelton, too. That is road work going on Route 8 North. Fairfield County traffic every 10 minutes on WICC.
4: A few leftover showers through this afternoon in the mid-70s. Cloudy this evening and overnight near 60. Tomorrow is sunny and warmer with a high in the low to mid-80s. I'm meteorologist Paul Piorek on WICC.
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2: 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It's Melissa in the morning.
0: Well, I tell ya, talk about a welcome back show after taking a few days off to enjoy the 4th of July holiday weekend. You know, the weather certainly helps, right? We did check in with Eversource, and in fact, I'm going to play for you some of our interview from Trisha over at Eversource coming up in the download. I think she had a lot of great insight that I want to share with you in regards to, obviously, the response, how quickly, you know, Eversource and UI, you know, respond to these types of storms like we saw not just on July 4th, but even yesterday, and how it's a lot more complicated than what we probably think is just kind of flipping a switch, right? So I thought she had a lot of great insight. It's great to kind of get a behind the scenes look as to how our utilities respond in natural disaster situations, which we technically had, I'd say, at least one or two in the last few days, right? I think that's fair to say. But they do expect, just so people know, they do expect to have all outages taken care of across the state by, I think they said 11:30 or 11:45 tonight. So before midnight. So that's at least good. I mean, there are some people who, gosh, have been, you know, have had outages since since Saturday night when the, you know, the wind and the thunderstorm came through. So, you know, glad to see hopefully that things are all taken care of. As of this moment, just doing a quick check, we still are looking at about 10,000 outages across the state of Connecticut. And some of those areas that got hit really hard. I saw New Canaan on there. New Fairfield was on there. Some of the areas that were hit, you know, going back to July 4th. So definitely, I did actually put a link to the outage map on our website. If you don't have it, you can find it at voiceofct.com. But they do expect to restore all power by later tonight. You know, with that, I do want to let people know really quickly. I think John had it in his news, but if he didn't, I just want to remind people that if you are somebody who uses SNAP benefits, very important information, the governor and the state letting you know that you could be eligible to receive supplemental benefits to replace spoiled food. So if you lost power dating back to July 4th, so to that July 4th storm, if you lost power for at least 4 hours and it, you know, it impacted your food in the refrigerator, you had nowhere to put it, you can actually apply to report losses, and you could do that directly. You could do it virtually. You could do it in person. You could write it even to the Department of Social Services. So I wanted to let you know that you only have until next Tuesday, July 14th, though, to report those losses and potentially get compensation. So did want to let you know. And again, this is for households who use SNAP benefits. So just wanted to get that out of the way in regards to the storm dating back to the 4th and then, you know, yesterday as well. If it led to power outages that lasted more than 4 hours and led to you having spoiled food, you know, this is something you can get in on, if you will. So report your losses to the State Department of Social Services. You have till next Tuesday to do so. In the meantime, we had some other really great conversations on the show today that if you missed, certainly go back and listen to them. I'm going to post them on voiceofct.com under Melissa in the Morning. We talked about, honestly, two issues that went into effect on July 1st. And I say issues in air quotes because I guess it kind of depends on how you look at it. The first thing was we had Senator Tony Huang come on, who has been one of many opponents on a bipartisan basis across the state of Connecticut against the sale of Aquarion going to RWA. Well, that sale went through officially last week. And because I was away and there was a lot going on and I had, you know, kind of a lot of bookings, I didn't have the time to really talk about the Aquarion deal and what it was going to mean for you. So we got to do that today. And, you know, I think it is worth noting that there are a lot of concerns that never really got concrete addresses to it. And I think it's important not only to, there's two things with it. One is to obviously hold feet to the fire, right? Track and see if some of the, I'm going to say, open-ended promises that were made in this deal actually happen. But the other part of it is to remember who allowed this to happen. And I don't say this to get political, but it matters. You know, at one point in the conversation, I say to Senator Huang that what happened with Aquarion reminds me a lot of what happened with Success Village in Bridgeport and Stratford. Because at some point, we as Connecticut residents need to recognize that we are not pawns on a chess table. We should not be held in the balance as to how decisions are made in this state. And Aquarion had very strong bipartisan opposition from municipalities all throughout Fairfield County, Lower New Haven County, all across the state, to the point that the attorney general said that this is a bad deal and that we need to do better. And yet we didn't do better. We didn't. There was a piece of legislation that literally slipped into a massive omnibus bill in June of 2024. And even though we, you know, highlighted it, put polka dots on it, even dressed it up in a tutu, made it very clear that this was a problem. And we had the opportunity to even do a Hail Mary move during the legislative session and reverse that piece of legislation. We didn't. We didn't. That was an honest decision made by lawmakers in Hartford, even though they claim they want things to be more affordable. That is not me saying one political party is doing better than another, but that is saying that if you have a job to find affordability for the state of Connecticut residents, why in the world did we do nothing about this deal that inevitably addresses problems with being affordable, our water bills, a lack of accountability, but also oversight, some municipalities relying heavily on formerly having Eversource-owned Aquarion as a taxpayer, but also even environmental concerns. So we kind of go through a lot of that, and I think it really calls to action the importance of obviously holding RWA accountable, making sure that, you know, the promises that they claim to make with this deal go through, but also knowing the politicians who thought that it was okay to do this and not to even go back to the drawing board. Again, our attorney general, whether you like him or you don't, said this is a bad deal. This is going to have a great impact. And we have so many unknowns that if we could just get even the answers to those unknowns, I'd feel more confident with this deal. But we never got them. And so you have to remember these standout moments. And so in a year or 2 years, when you potentially see your water bill go up and you're like, what gives? Let's remember who is in office right now. And I'm not even just talking about the governor. I'm talking about your state senators, your state reps who said it was okay to pass something like this, even though on a bipartisan basis, town and city mayors and first select people were against it. We're very against it. And we really didn't get enough concrete evidence that this was a good idea. We passed it. And so that conversation is an important one to go back and listen to. The other one having to do with the July 1st laws that took effect. As you know, we reported that more than 70 laws took effect on July 1st, one of which had to do with housing. And a small portion of the housing bill that went into law had to do with parking requirements. And so we started to talk about this with Fairfield's PNZ, first time having Commissioner Peter on, Peter Capozzi. And that's another interesting conversation that certainly I would go back and listen to, and you can. We're going to post those podcasts on voiceofct.com under Melissa in the Morning. I'm Melissa Shakatov. Thank you so much for joining us here for our Tuesday edition of the show. I will be back tomorrow morning, bright and early, working on that lineup as we speak. Of course, Amy Linus for Workout Wednesday. Also, a big decision that was going to be made last night for the city council in Bridgeport having to do with ethics. Hoping to do the very latest on that as well tomorrow morning, plus so much more, whatever trending in the news. You can count on us right here on WICC to cover it for you. We are going to go to download Lisa Wexler, all that good stuff coming up in just a couple of minutes.
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12: ABC News. I'm Sherry Preston. President Trump arriving at the NATO summit in Turkey to a military flyover. The meeting in Ankara focusing on the war in Ukraine. President Trump saying he spoke with the leaders of both Ukraine and Russia ahead of the NATO meeting.
13: I had a very good talk with President Putin, who, by the way, has a lot of respect for President Erdogan, a lot of respect for him. We had a long talk yesterday, lasted a long time, and I also spoke with President Zelensky right after that. I think they both want to make a deal.
12: Russia launching a wave of strikes on Ukraine's capital and Ukraine striking Moscow on one of its fiercest drone attacks in more than 2 years. There's a long and growing list of Democrats who say the party's nominee for Senate in Maine should drop out of the race. Graham Plattner is now accused of sexually assaulting a woman in 2021, an allegation he denies. Here's ABC's Jay O'Brien.
14: Democrats hanging their hopes on the progressive Plattner to unseat Maine's longtime Republican Senator Susan Collins, seeing her as particularly vulnerable, the race critical to their chances of taking back the Senate. and many in Plattner's party sticking by him amid a string of prior scandals, from another girlfriend accusing him of abusive behavior, which he has denied, to acknowledging sending sexual messages to multiple women shortly after he was married in 2023, and covering up a tattoo resembling a Nazi image on his chest, saying he didn't know its meaning.
12: Prince Harry's final lawsuit aimed at making the British tabloids pay for invading his privacy has failed. A judge has rejected his case against Associated Newspapers, owner of the Daily Mail. Elton John, Elizabeth Hurley, and others were a part of the suit, trying to prove the newspapers engaged in unlawful activities like phone taps. More testimony today in the hearing underway in Utah. Prosecutors laying out evidence against Tyler Robinson in the alleged killing of Charlie Kirk. 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
11: 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I've been surfing here since I was a kid. 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
12: Following an investigation, Walmart's promising greater accountability to people who agree to deliver groceries and merchandise to customers. Here's ABC's Jim Ryan.
16: Walmart home delivery drivers had complained that they weren't given their promised base pay or tips from customers. Now thousands of those delivery people are getting a share of millions of dollars in settlements reached between Walmart, federal regulators, and the attorneys general in a dozen states. The retailer also is promising greater transparency in its Spark Driver program.
12: Two ships struck by projectiles in the Strait of Hormuz, the latest attacks targeting vessels moving through the narrow mouth of the Persian Gulf. A former football coach at Bucknell University in Pennsylvania has now been charged with felony hazing in connection with the death of a player.
17: 18-year-old CJ Dickey collapsed during his first workout with the team in 2024. In a lawsuit, his family has claimed that strength and conditioning coach Mark Holbus forced Dickey to do up and down exercises. The teen was later rushed to the hospital and treated for rhabdomyolysis, or rhabdo, a condition caused by extreme exertion that leads to muscle breakdown. Pennsylvania's attorney general calling it an extraordinary tragedy, worsened by the fact that CJ's death was preventable.
12: Delta, American, and United Airlines all say they're pumping more money into first class and premium seats on planes. Some of the perks include chef-inspired menus and soundproof pods. The airlines say they make a lot more money that way. I'm Sherry Preston, ABC News.
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19: 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Next week, the town of Fairfield is holding a public information session to talk about speed cameras and road safety initiatives. The town officially has its first month of data following the launch of speed enforcement cameras and ticketing. The first select person, chief of police, and other town officials will be there to have open dialogue with residents. The meeting is July 14th from 7 to 9 p.m. at Fairfield Ward High School. And this weekend marks the first ever Connecticut Citizens Assembly on property taxes. A diverse, randomly selected group of Connecticut residents will start having informed, considerate dialogue on one of the state's most important public policy issues, our property taxes. The assembly will meet this Saturday, July 11th, marking the beginning of a 3-month civic engagement process that culminates in recommendations for policymakers ahead of the 2027 legislative session. For the Voice of Connecticut, WICC, I'm John Kamal.
2: 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Weather update.
4: A few leftover showers for this afternoon in the mid-70s. Cloudy this evening and overnight near 60. Tomorrow is sunny and warmer, low to mid-80s. I'm meteorologist Paul Piorek on WICC.
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20: Good morning, good morning. I hope you're not one of the 10,660 people affected by Eversource right now. Less than 1% of all Connecticut people serviced by Eversource are still in the middle of a power outage as the rain is falling. I'm here in Wellfleet, Massachusetts, reporting to you live from Cape Cod this week at 203-333-9422. And it's a Tuesday in the summer. We don't have any guests today, any whatsoever, which is kind of the kind of show that I like to do once in a while, because it means it's just me and you, just you and me. And you can call me at 203-333-9422, and you can interrupt or you can comment or question on anything we're going to talk about today. I have a whole range of subjects. I wasn't with you last week, so there's a bunch of news you may have missed, a bunch of news I may have missed. But the topical topic is, and there really isn't much to say about it or do about it, but politicians are fanning out all over the state, including Richard Blumenthal, who's up in Tarrington today, and Harwinton, which seem to be communities particularly badly affected by the storms that raged through Connecticut just a couple of days ago with power outages that are lingering. Eversource promises that it will have power to everyone by 11:45 tonight. That's their promise. And they have people coming in from Canada that and other places that are trying to assist to get the power lines back up. There, a lot of people are worried about intermittent flooding that could also complicate matters. Hopefully that won't be too bad. I'm looking here on the outage map, which, you know, it's so in the world that we live in today where people no longer have traditional landlines, like people call cable, people call their cable telephone lines landlines because they say them as distinct from our cell phones, but they are not landlines. Landlines are the old-fashioned telephone poles that were strung with wires into your house that unless that telephone pole went down, which is very rare, you would have phone service even if you didn't have power to your house. And nowadays, so many people don't have that. The vast majority of everybody no longer has any kind of landline connected, which means that when you have a storm, you are running on battery. You're either running on generator or you're running on your own battery or you're running to your car to do your phone. But it's kind of laughable how these power companies expect you to report regularly your power outages when by definition you're out of power. So I guess we're expected to scurry and plug in elsewhere as a way of communicating with our power companies and having them communicate with us. That seems to be the model. And I'm looking at the list right now, and Bethel still has 193 households down. Brookfield, 139. I'm just looking here. A lot of places that are not relevant to our immediate listening area. Danbury, 311. And these are households, which means, you know, each one of them probably serviced three people or so. In Greenwich, 132 households still out of power. Harwinton, 313, which represents 12% of the overall town there. It's a tiny town. Let me see. And that part of the state getting hit pretty bad, Middletown. Monroe still has 142 households down. New Canaan, 23.5% of the town is no longer, does not have power right now. Over 2,000 households over a total of 8,500 households. New Fairfield also with the same, about 23%, 1,415 households still out of power. Newtown, 225 households. Norwalk, 319. So it's still quite a fair amount. Ridgefield, 480. Salisbury got hit pretty badly, 1,278 households, representing 42% of the people in Salisbury, which is complaining of a tremendous amount of downed trees that are affecting the ability for the power lines to get back up. You know, I always look at this as an opportunity to bury them, but nobody else seems to listen to me, not the first time. In Sherman, 220. Again, these are households. These are not people. Stamford, 303. Torrington, 448. And the thing about Salisbury is that there's a nursing home there, so they're trying to get the nursing home opened right away. Westport has 90. Weston has 79 of 3,926 households. Wilton, 191, and so it goes. So the fact of the matter is that Eversource is working as hard as it can. UI with a much substantially smaller number of households at 203-333-9422. So that's where we are. And obviously, if it's affecting you, it's not giving you a great day. But the good news is that the heat wave is over. So if you were struggling in the heat itself, the air conditioning isn't as necessary when the temperatures come down. But one of the things Governor Lamont announced this morning, if you are a recipient of SNAP benefits, you may be able to, and you lost food during an outage for an extended period of time, you may be able to get as much as a monthly new amount of SNAP benefits reimbursed to you. So I would call the number on your SNAP card, call whoever it is that you normally speak to or correspond with to understand your SNAP benefits. But you may, in fact, be able to get another month's supply of your food stamp benefits, your SNAP benefits, if you can show that, yes, you didn't have power and there was spoilage in your freezer and your refrigerator and you lost food. 203-333-9422 is our number. You can call me at 203-333-9422. All right, when we come back, I want to chat a little bit about what Chris Murphy is saying about changing the way Congress does business. I want to chat with you about the FIFA loss of America last night, 4-1. Is that what we deserve for having our president interfere with the rules and the FIFA team make an exception for us? What do you think about that? Let me just present it, then we're going to go to commercial. I'd love to hear what you think at 203-333-9422. So in case you hadn't heard this story, the United States made it to the final 16, which was very exciting because, you know, in the U.S., we don't put all that many resources behind soccer. Maybe now we do, but traditionally we're a baseball and football and basketball country. A lot of people thrilled and excited that the World Cup is in the United States. It's actually in North America, Canada, Mexico, the United States. And so, and soccer has really taken off among our youth. So we thought this is great. So we had this team, and one of the things that we're all learning about, those of us who don't know soccer, is that there are these yellow tickets and red tickets. And when you get the red, you're thrown out of the game. If you get a couple of yellow, it turns into a red, you can get thrown out of the game. One of our players, he hits, it looks like he did not intentionally hit somebody, but as they both kind of fell to the ground, the fact of the matter is that this American player's body landed on the opposing player's body in a way that it is an automatic red flag, red ticket, and you're out. And that's what happened. And that left the United States with 10 instead of 11 players to go into the next round, which was the round last night for Belgium. And then what happened? Donald Trump came in and he said, "That's not fair. That's not fair. That's not fair. How could you do that? How could you do that?" And he called up the head of FIFA, which is the soccer governing organization. And lo and behold, they changed their mind and let the guy back in. Belgium was furious last night. And how did they respond? They responded by beating us 4-1. We'll be right back.
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24: I asked for a review because I didn't think it was a foul. And, you know, again, I'm good at this stuff. I didn't think it was a foul. I thought it was two great athletes that crashed into each other and got entangled.
20: So that was Donald Trump, and it's FIFA, not FIFA, excuse me. And it's a red card and a yellow card, not a red ticket and a yellow ticket or a red flag and a yellow flag, all of which goes to show, you know, I don't profess to tell you things that I know nothing about. And one of the things I know nothing about is sports. I'm pretty honest with you. But this is a big story. And it's one of these stories where sports is the excuse for the conversation. But the conversation is about fair play. It's about going back and asking daddy to help you get out of a jam. Daddy, in this case, being President Trump. And maybe he wasn't asked. Maybe I doubt he was asked. I bet he took it upon himself to say, that's not fair. That's not fair. I represent America, and I think that's not fair. But let me ask you this, 203-333-9422. Let me ask you this. Should the United States have interfered in the FIFA rules? That's number one. Should we have? Should we have interfered? And number two, what did you think about the way it all turned out last night? The United States is out. By the way, so is Canada. So is Mexico. So even though the final eights, the quarterfinals will now resume, none of them will actually, and they will resume in North American stadiums. None of the teams will be either from Mexico, Canada, or the United States because they were all eliminated. And Spain is the favorite to win. Ronaldo was out. Spain beat Portugal. Ronaldo from Madeira, from Portugal, not making it, doing his final World Cup. That's what we're talking about, obviously, the World Cup. What do you think about that? Should we have interfered at all? 203-333-9422. President Trump, when he did interfere, he said, that's not fair. That's not the way you do it. You can't kick somebody out of a game because of something like that. But the thing is that that is what they do. That's the rule. That's the FIFA rule. They weren't making a special rule for the United States. They would have had to make a special rule for the United States not to kick him out. So whether it's intentional or not, it's the act itself that apparently gives rise to the penalty. I think Belgium answered it from their point of view, the proper way. Let's just beat the United States fair and square. We've got 11. They've got 11. And I watched the game last night. Did you watch it? I watched it. It wasn't terribly exciting. It didn't look like a particularly high level of play from where I sat, which is clearly in the bleachers. And I don't know. But I'm going to keep watching the games. 203-333-9422. Let me tell you, and you can weigh in on this if you want. What we're going to do at 10:30 is we're going to talk a little bit about the Democratic Socialists of America, where they're winning, where they're losing. Big article today in Connecticut papers about how they've come here to Connecticut, what their influence is, their impact is. Are you buying what they're selling? Are you happy to be now that you're told that Democrats are not really Democrats, that it's really the Democratic Socialists? Let's talk about soccer with Chris from Stratford. Hey, Chris. Hello. Welcome to the show today. Hi.
3: Thank you, Lisa. Just a comment on this. And I don't think President Trump getting involved was appropriate, but FIFA didn't follow its own rules from the very beginning. In the video review, the referee did not call a foul to begin with.
20: Oh.
3: The video review told him to go take a look at it, and then he did. Now, the interesting thing about that is they're only supposed to watch it in real time, not slowed down, because when you slow things down, they look a lot worse.
20: Mm-hmm.
3: In this case, he did slow it down, which was against FIFA rules, and then decided to give a red card. So it was messed up from the very beginning. My own personal opinion as someone who follows a soccer a lot is it probably should have been a yellow card. He did. It was totally accidental. It wasn't visible at full speed because it wasn't some blatant thing. The red card wasn't appropriate. But then again, I don't like the idea of politics getting involved. But FIFA was screwed up from the very beginning. It's not a cut and dry thing where it should have been an automatic red card. It shouldn't have been because it wasn't even seen by the ref. And it wasn't even, the ref didn't even point it out until they were watching it in slow motion, which they shouldn't have done in the first place.
20: So in other words, it would have been nice if FIFA had reversed itself without the intervention of President Trump.
3: I think that would have been a very appropriate decision.
20: Yeah. But it's not the way it happened. It kind of looked like, you know, like you had to get your daddy to, you know.
3: Oh, it definitely did, particularly with the relation. First of all, FIFA is one of the most corrupt organizations around. I mean, they're worse than the Olympic Committee.
20: Right.
3: But also, I mean, you looked at the president of FIFA invented this FIFA Peace Prize and gave it to Trump.
20: Right.
3: It's a really screwed up. It's a screwed up organization, but it's unfortunately it's the only one that there is for the world's greatest sport.
20: Yeah.
3: You know?
20: Yeah. And is it the world's greatest sport? Chris, you think it is?
3: I think so.
20: You do.
3: Oh, absolutely. If you look at the number of countries that participate at a really high level, I mean, baseball, basketball, football, there are nothing compared to soccer on an international scale.
20: And why do you think it's the world's greatest sport? In other words, what about soccer, in your opinion, makes it the world's greatest sport?
3: That's interesting. It's simple. It doesn't require, for kids, it didn't require a lot of equipment.
20: It's just a ball, right? Just a ball.
3: Yeah, you need a ball. The kids, and it's also culture. I don't know what started it on the cultural bandwagon. But in so many countries, the kids start so young.
20: Yeah.
3: And it's almost a little sad how young they start because some of these kids are going to so-called soccer academies when they're 7 or 8 years old. And a rich team like Barcelona or something like that will actually put a kid into an academy at 7 and 8 years old. And maybe a few of them will become soccer stars.
20: Well, we do that here, don't we? Look what we're doing here. Look what we do with lacrosse, with tennis, with football, with everything, you name it. I mean, we do it with almost every sport here. We do.
3: Yeah.
20: You know, Chris, it's interesting to me because I know a whole bunch of kids who have given up going to a traditional high schools and they go to these academies where their academics are all online and their real focus is sports all day long. They go to Florida,
3: yeah,
20: they go other places.
3: Tennis and basketball seem to be the big ones for that.
20: Which ones? Which
3: tennis
20: ones?
3: And basketball tennis seem to be really big on that.
20: Mm. There's a big one for football, too.
3: Academy.
20: There's a big one for football. Yeah. Anyway, so I think
3: is it's not as cut and dry as I think it's being presented. There's a lot of things that weren't right with it.
20: Thank you, Chris.
3: you know.
20: Thank
3: you. I'm sorry the U.S. lost, but they lost to a, they did lose to a better team.
20: It looked like they were had a much better team, Belgium. They really outplayed them last night, for sure. For sure they outplayed them. And I like their shirts, their tie-dye shirts. They were really pretty, too. But I'm sorry the U.S. is out, and I think it's terrible when people say they don't root for our country. I think that's just ridiculous. But, you know, listen, it doesn't surprise me. As Chris was saying, FIFA is notoriously corrupt. Everything they do is notoriously corrupt. And it's kind of a shame the way the United States exited this particular tournament, because they exited it with kind of a like a black mark. Like the whole thing was like, you know, icky. Icky, icky, icky. 203-333-9422. All right. We're going to go to commercial. We'll come back. And we're going to circle back around to politics a little bit. I think it's important to get a handle on what Graham Plattner was about, what he meant to the Democratic Party, why he's out, why so many Democrats are now so comfortable with calling themselves Democratic Socialists. And then I really want to hear from you, Republican, unaffiliate Democrat. Are you comfortable as a Democrat with the label of Democratic Socialist? Do you think that this is an internal party fight that needs to be fought? Or are you, you know, okay with the trend, the progressive trend of the government owning more of the levers of society, doing more for people, extracting more from the class of the rich? What do you think? 203-333-9422. We're going to get into some cases and some specifics when we return.
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20: So yesterday, Graham Plattner, if you don't know the name, you should, because he's been running a very nationally recognized campaign up in Maine to become the Democratic nominee, which he became after the primary, to challenge Susan Collins, a senior considered to be moderate Republican who votes with Donald Trump over 95% of the time up in Maine. And, you know, Maine is a very independent state altogether. Angus King actually runs. He was governor, then senator, ran as an independent and won. But Graham Plattner was originally extremely notorious for having this enormous Nazi tattoo on his chest. He doesn't come to the job with any particular political experience. And the more people started to focus on him, the more one realized that there were these sexual assault allegations that were present from the very beginning of his candidacy. Nobody seemed to care. And nobody seemed to care, again, that he had a Nazi tattoo on his chest, which in my mind should have disqualified him from the get-go from even trying to get the Democratic name and nod. People were willing to overlook that until very, very serious, significant allegations of rape came to light, in which the allegations are that he was dating a woman or knew a woman, and she did not want to date him, and he came to her house. She had an unlocked house, as is common in many places. He made his way in. He was drunk, and he raped her. And this happened in 2021. And I think he might have even been married at the time. I'm not even sure. It also

0: after Mom Donnie and Success in New York. And they're talking about amid a hotly contested race to represent a state Senate seat spanning parts of Hartford, Windsor, and Bloomfield, State Representative Maryam Khan received outreach from a group she hadn't been formally involved with before, Connecticut's chapter of the Democratic Socialists of America, whose activists said that they liked her and they appreciated her platform and they wanted to know would she join their chapter and would she apply for their endorsement. And that Khan seems to be open to this. And she joined Connecticut DSA as a dues-paying member. She participated in its endorsement process and received the organization's formal support. So now it's like the Democratic Socialists have come out of the closet. They're here. They're openly seeking support. They're like the new fad. They're like the new fad. In addition to Khan, Khan, the group has endorsed incumbent State Representative Nick Gauthier of Waterford in his general election campaign, as well as activist Justin Farmer, who is doing a primary challenge in New Haven against Representative Patricia Dillon. And Representative Lori Sweet, Democrat of Hamden, has also applied for the endorsement of the DSA. That's in Hamden. Four additional DSA-endorsed candidates currently serve in local government in Hamden, New Britain, and New London. And let me see where else. And let me see. Abdul Osmanu is a Connecticut DSA activist. So we've got a lot of Muslim people. We've got Maryam Khan, Mamdani, Abdul Osmanu, Muslims who are Connecticut DSA activists. Abdul says it's an opportunity to continue pushing a real, true alternative to the establishment stagnant Democrats that we've seen in office. And let me see, what do they stand for? Let me see. In Connecticut, Speaker of the House Matt Ritter, who is a Hartford Democrat, says he's agnostic about Connecticut DSA's increased participation in electoral politics, and he's not concerned about the group overrunning his party. Let me see where else. Republicans have decried the surge of Democratic Socialist lawmakers, blah, blah, blah, blah, blah. All right, we're going to get into this some more, but I want to hear what you have to say about it, whether you're a Republican, an unaffiliate, a Democrat, a Democratic Socialist, a communist, a libertarian, and whatever affiliation. What do you think about the Democratic Socialists coming up within the Democratic Party and the existing Democrats embracing that label and going for their endorsement? And what do you think it means in terms of the, not just the name of it, but what do you think it means in terms of the future of America? What is it that these people want to do to transform our economy? How is it that they want to get increased privileges or resources for them and for their supporters? Let's go to Mike first from Fairfield at 203-333-9422. This is the conversation of the moment. It's the first question that I asked Governor Lamont when I interviewed him, and his answer was that capitalism isn't working for everybody. That's what he said. He's running in a primary against Josh Elliott, who is from the progressive wing of the Democratic Party. Mike from Fairfield. So, what do you say about this? Hello and
1: Thanks for taking
0: welcome.
1: my call, Lisa.
0: Sure.
1: I think it is wonderful. I think that we need radical change. I think that there are too many politicians on both sides who are bought and paid for by AIPAC, super PACs, mega donors from Israel.
0: AIPAC. So wait, stop, Mike.
1: Yep.
0: So the first thing you're coming out of the box is that AIPAC is a villain. Why is AIPAC a
1: Yes.
0: villain?
1: Because it's the lobby that is paid, it's pro-Israel lobby, and
0: Oh my
1: it's
0: goodness,
1: money that's coming
0: pro-Israel is
1: from
0: a
1: Israel.
0: villain. Why is being pro-Israel a villainous thing, Mike?
1: Because Israel is consistently bombing Lebanon and Gaza and creating a genocide.
0: I see.
1: And
0: I'm okay.
1: it's
0: Thank you very
1: horrible.
0: much, Mike, for your comment. I know
1: Horrendous.
0: exactly where you stand. I don't agree with you. I don't think Israel is committing genocide. Genocide is a
1: Why?
0: terribly overused word in this context. It is also not a true word, but I
1: They're
0: know
1: killing
0: exactly where you
1: children.
0: stand. The Jews and Israelis are to blame for everything. Thank you. Thank you for your comment. I'm going to
1: No,
0: move
1: that's
0: on.
1: incorrect.
0: No, that
1: That's
0: is correct.
1: incorrect.
0: That's exactly what you're saying.
1: You
0: Of
1: are
0: all the lobbyists in
1: stepping
0: the
1: on my
0: world,
1: word.
0: of all the
1: No,
0: lobbyists in the
1: you're
0: world,
1: that's
0: you
1: not what
0: don't
1: I
0: want,
1: said.
0: but now I know.

0: Now I know where you stand,
1: Lisa,
0: Mike. That's where you
1: no, you're
0: stand.
1: Putting words in my mouth.
0: I'm not.
1: What
0: you said
1: I'm
0: that AIPAC was the villain.
1: They are bombing children and
0: right.
1: women, innocent
0: right.
1: people.
0: Mm-hmm.
1: That doesn't mean I'm anti-Israel.
0: Is everybody around
1: or
0: the world?
1: Or
0: Let
1: Jews.
0: Me ask you this. Are the
1: I'm
0: Chinese bombing?
1: Yahoo.
0: I want to know something, Mike. Are the Chinese bombing uh-huh. innocent women and children every single day? Are they? You know that they are, right? You know that they have millions of people. You don't know? Do you not know that they have millions of Muslims in concentration camps within China? Do you not know that, Mike? Seriously?
1: Okay. Two wrongs don't make a right, Lisa.
0: But why is AIPAC the first one out of your mouth?
1: Right.
0: It's always Israel. I'm so tired of Israel always being the villain. I am so incredibly tired of it, Mike. It's my show. I'm done. Thank you. Thank you, Chris. Thank you, Chris. Chris, I'm done. Thank you. I'm so tired. I'm so freaking tired. And you can call me, all of you, and disagree with me or agree with me at 203-333-9422. I am so tired of Israel being the villain for all the world's wrongs. Israel is fighting a war of self-defense. It is not perfect by any means. And many people in the world, and many Jews, and many Israelis would like to see Netanyahu get off the stage after 20 years. I am not going to defend that, for sure. But I'm so tired. AIPAC is the villain. And you know what happened in the Hamptons over July 4th weekend? We can play Donny Deutsch's, we can play it, but it's not going to be as good because the audio doesn't really show you what the video is. A bunch of people in T-shirts and hats stormed into a local business screaming because the owner of the business happened to be a Jew, trying to get everybody out of the restaurant. Because now Jews are associated with Israel as a body politic. I'm just so tired of it. It's just so ridiculous. Jews represent what, 0.02% of the population? And it's still the headline on every single story. Okay, Israel didn't start October 7th. October 8th was a response to the massacre of people in Israel. 300 young people at a music festival struck down. Babies that were incinerated. People that were taken hostage. You've got to be kidding me. Sexual assaults. Do you know what the United States would do if a similar proportion of people came across the border at Texas? Or in Maine? Or any of our border states? And slaughtered thousands of people? That were dancing at a music festival? Do you really think that anybody in the United States would give a crap about what the world would say to fight back? You know what the United States did right after 9/11. Do we still remember? We said it wasn't good enough to go after Afghanistan and the Taliban because we thought that that's where it was hiding Osama bin Laden. We went after Iraq tangentially. Because we thought they had nuclear weapons, because we had bloodlust, the United States. We didn't know what to do with our fury and our anger. So we thought, let's go after this one in the Middle East and that one in the Middle East. And we fought a 20-year war in Afghanistan, after which we didn't win anything because the Taliban, as soon as we left, took back everything that they could. But do you think anybody in the United States or anybody in the United States military cared that we did a so-called overreaction to what happened at 9/11? Which, after all, was mostly Saudi Arabia, and we didn't attack Saudi Arabia. They were Saudi Arabian Arabs who did what they did. They were radicalized Muslims who did what they did at 9/11. Bombing the Pentagon, the World Trade Center, and trying to take out the White House if they weren't diverted in Pennsylvania. I'm just so tired of it. You want to call and disagree with me, you can. Mike, I gave you the floor, but I know where you stand. As soon as you tell me that AIPAC is the world's villain, I know where you stand. It isn't about socialism. It's about the fact that the Democratic Socialists of America are on your side. They want to get rid of the pro-Israel lobby. They want to make sure the United States is no longer a friend of Israel. That's what it's about. That's what it was about for Graham Plattner. That's what it's about for the people in Michigan. That's what it's about. So now I know. That's where you stand. That's what it is. 203-333-9422. We'll be right back.
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0: And welcome back to the show. Joe from Madison. Joe, hello. Welcome to the show today. Hola.
10: Lisa, thank you so much for your comments to Mike from Fairfield, because he's totally wrong. First of all, a little historic perspective. I'm a Christian, but I do study the Bible. And Abraham's grandson was Jacob, whose name was changed to Israel. And these are all children of Israel, children of Jacob. And so, first of all, most Americans don't want to believe when they hear the only good Jew is a dead Jew. So, and death to America. This is what's going on in the world. And if we don't wake up and realize it, we're all going to be in bad trouble. And the other thing is, unfortunately, our educational system has failed. Not only did they take the Bible and the Ten Commandments at our school, there was all of this propaganda going about how we are a terrible nation. And as we celebrate 250 years, we've been strong and we believe in God. And I just have to say, I commend you for your comments. Thank you so much.
0: Thank you, Joe. Thanks for calling. 203-333-9422. I did get a little heated. And, you know, sometimes I do. Not that often, but sometimes I do, because I do solicit your comments. The conversation, I really do want to hear from you about Democratic Socialists of America and whether you think that's a good thing for the Democrats, a bad thing to be embracing. What do you think it really means? But when I hear somebody right away off the bat, you know, why do you think it's good? Tell me why you think it's good, or why are you supportive of it? And they right away talk about AIPAC. I know where you stand if you're going to be that person. I know what it's about. It's really, it's a very simple agenda. You want to get rid of the United States support of Israel. I don't agree with that. I don't. I'm a Jew. Of course, I have my own point of view, and I have my own historical knowledge. And I do have an allegiance and a feeling, both as an American and as a Jew, for Israel. And I want to see Israel survive and thrive. And I don't think that it's perfect. And I don't think any country is perfect. But all this vitriol that's heaped upon Israel, calling it genocidal, which is, it's such a, you know, the word genocide really needs to be reserved for genocides. Genocides are when a people goes against a people and wants to eliminate them as a people. That's what happened when the Germans tried to eliminate the Jews, and they had a lot of assistance from other people, but it was their project, the final solution. And genocide is what happened in Rwanda with the Hutus and the Tutsis, and how horrible that was. I think 500,000 people were killed, slaughtered in a very short amount of time, because one people really tried to kill, to just kill and eradicate another class of people. And there have been genocides in human history, but using the word the way it's used in Gaza, Gaza represents a group of Arab people that live in Gaza, and the Israelis are not trying to eradicate Arab people or Gazan people or Palestinian people from the face of the earth. It's ludicrous to suggest such a thing. It's not true. It's a war. It's an ongoing conflict. It's a war with terrible casualties, and many of the casualties are civilians, and many of them are people that masquerade as civilians, but they're really military because they're with Hamas or Hezbollah. And nobody thinks that's a good thing, least of all Israelis. They're a tiny people, Israelis. They're less than 9 million people. And they're fighting this war for their existence and survival. You think it isn't hurting their souls and hurting them to do this? I think they want to do this. I think they wanted to wake up on October 7th and fight this war on October 8th. But what we found out on October 8th, and this is what's so important, is that there's been a movement in this country, in the United States of America, that was, I think, at least 20 years in the making in our academic institutions that was waiting for this. Maybe they even knew about October 7th. Maybe they didn't know it was going to be on October 7th, but they knew that it was in the making, that there would be this terrible strike against Israel. And that would be their opportunity, because on October 8th, all of these people came out and said it was Israel's fault. How could it have been Israel's fault on October 8th, what happened to Israel? How? Now they're saying Israel is overreacting because it, in its self-defense, it's winning the war, and it is continuing to keep Hamas away, and it is going into inroads into Gaza to try and get rid of these tunnels so that particular thing doesn't happen again. And they're trying to rid Lebanon of the Hezbollah people who have basically ruined Lebanon. I mean, you ask Lebanese people who love their country, what happened to your country? They'll tell you what happened to their country. Their country was hijacked by a bunch of terrorists. You think they're happy about it? They're not happy about it. They're not. They never were. And anyway, these are complex issues, and there are a lot of different points of view that have to be taken into account. But to slam Israel as trying to commit a genocide when they're the only Jewish state on the earth and they're trying to live in peace as the only Jewish state on the earth, and the people that are their enemies raise generation after generation of people next to them that don't acknowledge that Israel belongs on the map. They're not on the map of anywhere in a school in the West Bank or in Gaza, as if they don't exist. They're not on the map in Oman. They're not in the map of a lot of different places in the Arab world that would rather make them not on a map so that they don't exist. That's not how you're going to deal with the reality of living next door to a Jewish state, because Israel is not going to go away. It's one of the most innovative capitalist economies in the world. Its stock market is doing gangbusters, which represents an entrepreneurial streak that is one of the top 10 in the world. It has medical advances and medical devices and tech advances that you and I use every single day. Voice over technology was developed in Israel. Much of the underpinnings of the cell phone were developed in Israel. Many, many of the things that you would use and need if you, God forbid, developed cancer or any one of different diseases were originally developed in Israel. Israel's not going anywhere. It's not. It's not a country that relies on oil. It doesn't have gold toilet seats the way Saudi Arabia does, based on the stuff that they can get out of the ground. Israel doesn't have any of that. When they had the Sinai, which might have had some oil reserves, they gave it away back to Egypt after they won it in the 73 war as a gesture to have a lasting peace with Egypt, which has lasted. Israel doesn't have any natural resources that it can generate wealth from. The only resource that it generates wealth from is the human resource, is the resource of the brain, is the resource of curiosity, is the resource of learning and persistence, tenacity, diligence, all of those things. Being unwilling to you know, accept no for an answer, a kind of aggressiveness. That's what it has. That's what it has. That's what it does. And that's where it creates its wealth and it creates its resources. But to continue to accuse it of genocide, I mean, this is the issue in American politics right now. Israel and Gaza and all of this has become front and center. Because we have people in American politics who want to see it that way. So, and it's very tricky because a lot of the people who really believe this, who really believe that the United States should extricate itself from Israel, are also people who would go into an establishment and say it's owned by a Jew, or it's owned by somebody wearing a kippah, or it's owned by somebody with an Israeli accent. And therefore, it should be boycotted, it should be protested, people shouldn't use it anymore, they should get out of it. And we have so many countries around the world that do things that you and I could agree are very bad things. But it's America. We don't go around, we shouldn't go around, and say, because you are from that country or affiliated with that country or somebody was born near that country, that that business should not be patronized. We don't do that in America. We don't do that, do we? Do we? I don't think we do. And if we do, we shouldn't. And it just seems to be more and more the norm. And I'm bringing this up, and let me just bring it back to Connecticut. I'm bringing this up because Connecticut Insider did a very big story today on, as Vin Candelora said, the Democratic Party is shifting its ideology. We don't see leaders standing up to the notion that socialism is not a good thing for America. So let's talk about it. Do you think socialism is a good thing for America? And let's define what we mean. Socialism means government owning the means of production and redistributing wealth back to the people versus from the government largesse. So when Mamdani got elected and he said he thought food was too expensive, the marketplace was not delivering food in the cheapest enough way. He thought it would be better if New York City started owning grocery stores. By the way, that was his idea. I don't know if he's gotten it off the ground because the last time I read about it, it was estimated that by the time New York was done with this bureaucracy, a typical grocery store was going to cost something like $20 million, which kind of is laughably ridiculous, but you never know with bureaucracy. So query, what do you think about that? Do you like the idea? Do you feel that the rich have too much? I mean, that's certainly something we can definitely talk about. The amount of wealth that is owned by the top 1% in this country has been climbing and climbing and climbing. And it's astonishing. I'm going to give you this statistic. Let's see, the top, how much wealth, it's very easy to find out now. You just have to ask the question. How much of America's wealth is owned by the top 10%, by the top 1%? And it's crazy. How much of America's wealth is owned by the top 1%? I think it's over 40%. And so if that's what's going to happen, if that's what America's going to be, obviously a lot of people, too many people are on the bottom and they're saying, wait a minute, I don't have enough of a piece of that pie. That doesn't work for me. And I understand that. And I think a lot of people understand that. But the question is, what do we do about it? What do we do about it? Do we tax the wealthy more money? I mean, that's certainly one of the reasonable things. You know, coming out of from the 19th century to the 20th century, the robber baron, the Gilded Age, the consensus of America was that the top percentage, the Carnegies, the Vanderbilts, they owned too much of the wealth. And so the consensus was that we had to have a progressive economy and a progressive income tax redistribute the wealth. So in 1913, we passed an amendment to the U.S. Constitution that formally allowed us to have a federal income tax. Before 1913, we had no federal income tax. We didn't have one. And we had to pass a constitutional amendment in order to get one. But there was a consensus in America that the top 1%, the top half of 1%, owned too much of the wealth. Are we reaching that consensus again? Is that what the socialist movement represents? Does it represent a kind of class resentment, class warfare, where the bottom of the people, which is, let's say, the rest of the 99%, feel that it's not a growing pie, it's a pie that has been skewed, that too few people have too much of the pie? So I'm just going to say, how much of America's wealth is owned by the top 1%? And by the way, what is the top 1%? I think it's over $10 million in assets, but it may be more. The top 1% of households in the USA hold approximately $52 trillion in wealth, which amounts to 31.6% of the nation's total household net worth. On an individual level, a household requires a minimum of roughly $13.7 million to $22.1 million to qualify for the top 1%. Well, I wish I could tell you I'm there. I'm not. But that's what it is. So the top 1%, so I would say in Fairfield County, probably you're looking at $15 million because of the standard of living, at least, to be in the top 1%. And if you're in the top 1%, you collectively own almost a third of the United States economy. Is that the tipping point? Is that why so many people believe that we need to redistribute our wealth? It very well may be. It very well may be. I'm Lisa Wexler. We're going to come back for the next hour. We're going to get into this some more at 203-333-9422. Stick around.

0: a German court is making Google responsible for lies that are said, and everybody is filtering everything through AI all day long. And if you're not, you probably need to at least know about it as a tool. But I have to tell you what happened to me. So I'm at the Cape here in Wellfleet. Welcome back to the show. 203-333-9422 is our number. We're going to spend the next hour catching up on a lot of news happening right here in Connecticut. We'll talk about some national trends in politics and in thought, and we'll talk about AI. But 203-333-9422. Listen to what happened to me. So yesterday, for two weeks once a year, I get to live and rent on a tiny, tiny little house on a spit of land, but it's on a little bay. And the bay has a beach, you know, along the coastline, and I walk into the town of Wellfleet along the bay every morning. So we go down to the bay periodically, Abby and I, Joanna, the gang, and we see where the shells are and we see what's going on, and the water is warm. Sometimes we dip our feet in. It's a rocky coast. So yesterday afternoon, we go down, Abby, Joanna, and I, to the bay, and we see something that I couldn't tell what it was because I'm nearsighted. It was far away. And Joanna said, "What is that? I think that might be a bird." So we go up to it, and sure enough, it's this beautiful brown seabird. It's called a white-winged scoter, S-C-O-T-E-R. I'd never heard of it before. And it's a beautiful, beautiful bird. And it's sitting too still. Joanna thinks it's dead. I throw a little bit of a rock near it to see if it will move. It doesn't move. But I say to Joanna, "I don't think it's dead. Maybe it's nesting. You know, maybe it's just still." But then it starts to twitch a little bit, and we know, oh my goodness, it's alive, but it's not really moving. It's not flying away. And I'd never seen this bird before. It's beautiful. You can look up a picture of it. A white-winged scoter, S-C-O-T-E-R. And it looked brown, and the beak almost looked like it's holding a red clam in it, but that is the beak. The beak has this weird kind of red beak that sticks out from it, and it's very, very still. Two men are on the beach next to us, two middle-aged men. And we kind of stop and talk to each other about this creature, about the bird. And in the meantime, I'm very busy. It's 20 after 5 in the afternoon, and I'm calling the wildlife rehab because that's right away my go-to. And a woman picks up the phone, and she, because it's the emergency services after 5, but somebody picks up the phone and tells me it's a white-winged scoter when I send her the picture. Thank you very much, Steve Jobs, in real life. Texting a picture to somebody in real life on a beach could never have been possible 20 years ago. I would have tried to, with words, tried to paint a picture of this bird. I never would have been able to do it. But she saw it in an instant in the picture. She knew exactly what kind of bird it was. And she said to us that scoters are birds that when they find themselves out of the water, they can't get back in. And so it's possible that this bird is injured and or just having trouble getting back into the water. Well, it turns out, who were these two men that were walking near us? One of the men had also spotted the bird, and he had brought down his neighbor. And so as we're talking to this woman about what to do, and she says it really should be, you should take a towel, and you should wrap it in a towel, and the towel should go in a box, and the box should go in a dark garage. And today, meaning the day after yesterday, she would take a look at it. The man... One of the men, of the two men that were there, they were both doctors. One was retired. And when the woman from Wildlife Rehab was saying, "Look, if you're going to touch the bird, I have to inform you there's avian flu and you really should have gloves and you should wash your hands." He says, he interrupts, he goes, "I'm an infectious disease physician. I know all about that. I'm okay." And I said, "Oh, welcome to Massachusetts, where every other person you run into is extremely educated." So I had two doctors, and me and Joanna and Abby is watching with big, big eyes what's going on here. And sure enough, the bird, as the doctor approached the bird, he kind of hissed a little bit, like sss, but he wasn't well enough to get up, which meant that he was injured. So yesterday's story, the long and the short of it, was that we rescued a bird. And hopefully the bird today is in rehab and wildlife rehab and going to get better and will be able to fly away. But the speculation was that the reason that the bird wasn't moving was because the bird was injured and it hurt a leg or something and it wasn't able to fly away. So we hope that the brown bird, which is a white-winged scoter bird, is on its way. But afterwards, Joanna said to me, "Mommy, I can't believe, that you called a number and somebody actually picked up and knew what she was talking about and gave you such good advice. I'm so used to people not doing that, not knowing anything, not doing anything." She said she's a volunteer. She's not doing it for money. I'm like, "Joanna, of course there are people that do this because they love nature and they love animals. Where have you been?" And she's been in her world of the city and of the for-profit environment of consulting firms. She was kind of like taken aback that there were people who man the phones just for situations like this, pick up the phone, tell you what to do, walk you through a crisis, tell you where they are, tell you that the next day, if you can get it to them, they promise they'll do their best to rehabilitate it. I mean, she was just, and I was like, "But this is America. This is the best. This is what we do, right?" It's like wildlife in crisis. Dara Reed every day. 203-333-9422. I mean, we're a great country. This is what we do. Anyway, I hope that we were able to rescue the bird. And then she said, "Well, Mommy, a lot of people would have walked by the bird. They never would have called wildlife rescue." I'm like, "Well, what are you talking about? Of course we're going to try and rescue the bird. It's a bird. An injured bird. It's a seabird, not moving on a sand, right? It's not moving. A seabird needs to be moving. If it can't move, by definition, it's injured. Anyway, I hope the bird is going to be okay. Later on today, I'm going to try and find out more about the bird because that's what's on my mind. 203-333-9422. All right, I got to give you a catch up. There's so much going on here. Remington Woods, if you live near Remington Woods, and you very well may, if you're listening here on WICC in Bridgeport, there are explosions that are being planned there. So don't freak out and don't have your dogs freak out. They are going to be doing ammunition. Well, they're going to be doing this. The former Remington Woods ammunition testing grounds are going to be essentially looked at and sifted to make sure there are no more explosive devices left there, because the whole thing is going to be ultimately repurposed as a beautiful passive recreational forest with a little bit of it used. But the Bridgeport Fire, Police, and Health Departments have been made aware of plans for the quote, open destruction of munitions and explosives of concerns within the fenced in 400 plus acre urban forest. This is set to take place between July 6th and July 31st, according to Mayor Ganim's administration. Owner Sporting Goods Property, which is technically the owner of Remington Woods, is making certain that there are no dangerous remnants from the site's old days when it was a playground for the military industrial complex. And they are conducting scanning work in several areas to ensure that no munitions remain on site, because it is going to be transformed into a clean energy park with a public nature preserve. So the cleanup has been done before, but for obvious reasons, the company wants to make sure that nothing dangerous was missed. They are doing a quality assurance check to make sure that all the munitions were recovered and safely disposed. So if you hear any kind of loud things coming from there, don't be too alarmed. It's happening this month in July in Remington Woods. 203-333-9422, 203-333-9422. And speaking of munitions and guns, Connecticut's semi-automatic weapons ban has been accepted in an appeal to the Supreme Court. So that means, with this conservative majority, that it is possible that Connecticut's semi-automatic ban will be reversed by the Supreme Court, which now looks at infringements on the Second Amendment right to bear arms under a different test than the test that it used to look at when the ban was originally passed. So when the ban was originally passed, which was originally back to 1993, but then expanded and changed and expanded again in 2013 following Sandy Hook. The original ban in 1993 prohibited more than 67 named makes and models of semi-automatic firearms, and also banned semi-automatic rifles that had two military-style features listed in the statute, But after Sandy Hook, the ban was amended to prohibit 116 more named makes and models, including the .223 caliber Bushmaster XM15 rifle that Adam Lanza used in Sandy Hook. And the 2013 revision added more disqualifying military style characteristics. And then in 2023, 10 years later, it was expanded again to prohibit two more classes of firearms. The 2023 assault weapons were divided into two groups. The 2023 law repealed a grandfather exemption for covered semi-automatic firearms that were manufactured before the original 1993 ban took effect. And because the 2013 still allowed people who had these pre-1993 models to keep them, in 2023, the legislature said, no, you can't have those either, and also targeted other semi-automatic firearms that fell outside of the original ban. That ban is being challenged by Eddie Grant Jr., Jennifer Hamilton, Michael Stifel, the Connecticut Citizens Defense League, and the Second Amendment Foundation. Grant and Stifel are retired state correction officers. Each of them hold permit holders for pistols for over 30 years each. And they are also members of the Connecticut Citizens Defense League and the Second Amendment Foundation. Hamilton is a state pistol permit holder, a firearms instructor, and also a member of those two organizations. They stated in affidavits they all want to lawfully purchase and possess semi-automatic firearms subject to the state ban, and they said that they wanted to have the firearms for defensive purposes. The Connecticut Citizens Defense League is the state's largest advocacy group for gun owner rights. So the bottom line is that this 2023 law is being challenged, and it was upheld on appeal. But back in 2022, in the Bruen case, B-R-U-E-N, the U.S. Supreme Court changed the way Second Amendment constitutional analysis is looked at. They changed the test, and they said that states now have to demonstrate that the law that they've passed is consistent with the nation's historical tradition of firearm regulation. And if they can't meet that test, then apparently it fails under scrutiny of the Second Amendment. So I'm just letting you know that it's possible, because the Supreme Court is taking this on cert, on a writ of certiorari, in which four of the nine Supreme Court justices said that they are willing to review the case, it very well may mean that Connecticut's ban of semi-automatic weapons will be considered unconstitutional. We won't know that likely until 2027. I'm Lisa Wexler. We'll be right back.
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0: Hola, bola. Welcome to the show today. Doug Wade is calling in. He wants to tell us a little bit. Doug, I understand you're the new president of Bridgeport Rotary. Is that right?
6: That's correct, as of July the 1st.
0: Congrats to you. It's a wonderful organization. All the Rotaries are, and they do wonderful things. Doug, what do you want to tell us about? Let's hear.
6: All right. We're doing a large food packaging event that will benefit all of the food pantries in Bridgeport, Monroe, Trumbull, and Fairfield. So four of the local Rotaries have come together, and we've pooled our money, and we're spending about $39,000 on food ingredients and packaging equipment that is provided to us by a nonprofit, a 501c called the Outreach Organization. And we're looking for volunteers for this, and we need about 180 people on that day to pull this off. It's going to be a great community event, and if you'd like to sign up, you can go to a website, www.mealpackers.org, and you can sign up as a volunteer for different shift positions that we have. And we encourage parents to come with children as young as 10 years of age. As long as they're under adult supervision, they can certainly pitch in and help out. And we hope to do this event several more times in the upcoming year, but we're going to rely upon community support and corporations to make donations to us. But more on that will follow after we get through this event.
0: So this is very exciting. Go ahead, Doug. So
6: yeah.
0: I did some food packing, I don't know, maybe a month or two ago in Weston. It was really a fun thing. Everybody, I think I did a rice thing with scooping of rice. It was very well organized in assembly line fashion, one after another another assembly lines. Is that what you're going to be doing?
6: We're going to make five different products. We have a rice and beans. We have a macaroni and cheese. We have a pasta product, a Spanish rice, and we have a flavored rice pudding. And these are, nutritionally equivalent servings of food that were, all designed by a university out in the Midwest. And actually, this outreach company was started by two Rotarians that were looking for projects for their groups to be performing, and they started this company. So there is absolutely no overhead. It's a charitable organization. So not only are we producing products at a very low cost, we don't have any overhead as Rotarians. We're all volunteers. So there's no labor cost, and the food pantries are hurting for product, especially this time of the year with all the cutbacks and the SNAP programs. Rotarians are stepping up to the plate to do this locally, and we hope that we can do it again and again. But it's going to require outside donors coming to the plate for us.
0: Okay,
6: but
0: so what you're saying, Doug,
6: goes
0: is
6: to food.
0: So what you're saying is that really what you're asking the public to do is to volunteer their hands for a few hours so that you can take advantage of this extraordinary opportunity to get meals to people. Are the meals going to be sent to people in Bridgeport?
6: Four towns, but okay. I mean, most of the meals will end up at the food pantries in Bridgeport because we have at least 36 pantries in Bridgeport.
0: Wow.
6: I believe there's one in Fairfield, one in Monroe, and two in Trumbull.
0: So 36 food pantries in Bridgeport? I didn't know that. That's unbelievable.
6: Wow. Yes. And where you can sign up as a volunteer, we can also have food pantries sign up. Now, I have been in touch with most of them, but I'm sure there's a few more. I mean, the Housatonic University has its own food pantry, and Siri Organization has a food pantry. That's the Connecticut Institute for Refugees and Immigration. So, I mean, I'm sure there's many more, and they are very welcome to sign up on the same website, mealpackers.org, to receive product from us.
0: Okay, so let's go back. So mealpackers.org is to receive, but you're on the air with me now. This is Doug Wade, who's been on the air before. Doug, I think you're the owner of a dairy, right? Aren't you the owner of a big dairy?
6: I retired 2 years ago, Lisa, but I mean, you drove by one of our distributions when we were doing all of the food box distributions during COVID.
0: Right, incredible. And, wow, that was amazing. That was
6: It was such a great feeling. Wow. To do that, because the people in Bridgeport were so much in need.
0: Oh, you know, I can't. I still, the lines are engraved in my head. They went miles and miles on that road of car after car after car waiting for your distribution of the food. I just couldn't believe it at the time. It was overwhelming, really.
6: I'll tell you, Lisa, the volunteers were fantastic. They came in there every Saturday morning, and thank God for Rotarians. Because I was never involved with Rotary until the past 2 years after I retired. But the Rotarians were there for me again and again as volunteers. And the good that they do for the community is just overwhelming. So
0: it
6: if anybody wants to.
0: Rotary's fantastic.
6: On,
0: okay. So, Doug, so tell people again, when is it that they're being asked to volunteer and how do they tell you they want to volunteer?
6: This is Saturday, July 25th. It's at the Boys and Girls Club on Madison Avenue in Bridgeport. It's a very new facility, and we'll have a lot of parking. There'll be a lot of expert help there the morning of the event, and you can sign up at our website, which is mealpackers.org, and you can sign up as a volunteer, and every person who signs up must have an email address. You can't sign up two people at once. It's one at a time. And you will know exactly what time you're expected to come in, and you will be properly trained to package these nutritional meals. These are shelf-stable meals, so they have a two-year shelf life. So for a food pantry, it's a perfect item that, you know, we're going to give them for free.
0: Okay. All right, so July 25th, mealpackers.org. And, Doug, do me a favor. It's a long time between now and July 25th. If you don't have enough people, call us again in 2 weeks, and we'll do this again to remind everybody, okay?
6: That's great. And if anyone would like any more information on this, if you're a food pantry and have any issues, you can call my cell phone. It's 203-257-5800. Any questions, I'm happy to take your call.
0: Thank you so much. This is Doug Wade calling. He's the head of Rotary for Bridgeport, which I'm a Kiwanian myself, Doug, but I was a Rotarian for a year or two.
6: Okay.
0: And I'll probably go back to being Rotary at some point. I just couldn't make all the meetings, so I kind of felt like, ouch, they just couldn't make all the meetings. So I do Kiwanis because they're on Saturday mornings. But I love all these civic organizations and what they give back to the communities. It's wonderful. It's wonderful.
6: Okay, I appreciate that very much.
0: Thanks, Doug. Thanks for calling in. 203-333-9422. We'll be right back with more of the Lisa Wexler Show. Stay tuned.
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workers worldwide. Former President George W. Bush turned 80 yesterday in Maine. Happy birthday, former President Bush. Let me see what else I wanted to tell you. A couple of other things here. You know, there was an extraordinary story about Canada. Canada chose Norway and Germany to help build a new fleet of Navy submarines, even though those countries have never built. Is it Norway and Germany? It's Norway. Who is it? Norway. I think it is Norway and Germany. To build a new fleet of submarines, even though neither one of those countries has ever built them before. And let me see here. Yes, Germany. German-Norwegian joint venture. They chose that over a South Korean bid. But what's extraordinary to me is that, you know, we here in Connecticut, we are the land of the building of submarines in Groton. And I was kind of shocked that Canada, if it wants to build submarines, isn't allowing America to build its submarines. But apparently we were not even in the running due to the cost factor. The United States only builds nuclear-powered submarines. These are not going to be nuclear-powered submarines. These are diesel-electric submarines. They use diesel fuel when they're on the surface, and they use no fuel when they are below the surface, strictly electric power below the surface. But Mark Carney chose the joint venture of the Norwegian Germans as opposed to the South Koreans that were also in the bidding. And I'm thinking to myself, wow, what's going on that the United States is not building Canada's submarines? But that's the truth. And this is because Canada is peeved with the United States. They don't like the way Donald Trump threatened them about annexing Canada, about Greenland. And this is all about Canada protecting its interests in the north of Canada. So that's what they chose. They're not necessarily confident, they said, that this joint venture can build a submarine for them because it never has before. And if it turns out they can't build it, then they'll go back to the South Koreans. But it doesn't say anything about the United States. In fact, it says that our nuclear subs are too costly for Canada. That not only is this expensive, but it's the most expensive capital expenditure Canada's ever done to build these submarines. I just think this is fascinating. And in the meantime, in another kind of odd, you know, military kind of strange article that I found, and this was reported, thank you, Tom Dutchick of ctcapitalreport.com, from Manila, like Manila, Philippines. It turns out that an obscure Bridgeport, Connecticut manufacturing facility is going to be building 100,000 drones that are going to be used for military. Quantum Cyber, targeting an annual production capacity annually of 100,000 drones to be built right here in Bridgeport, combining kamikaze, interceptor, surveillance, VTOL, VTOL, and long-range Phantom 950 at a planned Bridgeport, Connecticut manufacturing facility. How do you like that? And the article came out of West Palm Beach, but something called the Manila Times. Who even heard of it? In any event, Quantum Cyber is a NASDAQ-listed autonomous defense technology company. Autonomous defense technology, I guess, means drones. They are assembling an AI-powered system of systems platform for drone warfare and for border security applications. And yesterday they announced, July 6th, that they were going to build in Bridgeport at the manufacturing facility, estimated 100,000 drones a year. Wow. And they talk about how this is based on the company's current assessment of the facility's manufacturing footprint. They talk about what's there. The address is 38 Union Avenue in Bridgeport. They bought the facility from Arcade Technology LLC for $3,200,000, which reflects the combined value of the real estate and what's already there in the way of infrastructure. And they say that they're going to create an assembly line to build all these drones. Now, are the drones going to build the drones, or are they going to need human beings to help them? I imagine they may need human beings to help them, which may bring more jobs to Bridgeport. Quantum Drones Corporation is a wholly owned Nevada Incorporated subsidiary of Quantum Cyber NV,

0: blah, blah, blah, blah, blah, blah, blah. And look who's the head of it. It's led by, this is really interesting to me. It's led by someone named Peter O'Rourke, president and director, a former acting secretary of the U.S. Department of Veteran Affairs under the Trump administration, and Robert Laskowski, director, a former assistant secretary for infrastructure protection at the U.S. Department of Homeland Security and co-founder and former chair and CEO of a NASDAQ-listed quantum computing company. Why am I interested in that? I don't know who these people are, but you know, it's the revolving door. So you work for an administration, any administration, not just Trump's administration. You work for an administration, you put your dues in, you have your contacts, blah, blah, blah. Then you leave, you take advantage of those contacts in the private sector in order to make money. So presumably these two people used to be in government. They know how it works. They have friends, they have levers, they know what to pull. They go and they start this company to build drones. Well, who do you think needs drones for military? The United States government. Who else? And then because of their connections, they go and they have these very lucrative contracts and they make a lot of money. The revolving door. There were administrations that used to make it, that used to say that they wanted to make it more ethical, that you would have to wait 18 months, a year, as much as 2 years, that you couldn't jump ship from an administration and get a private sector job that would directly, right? This guy was with Veteran Affairs, the other one with infrastructure. Hello, hello, hello, right? It's not like they work for something unrelated to drones. They work directly for something related to drones. And then they're using that. They're using their contacts. They're using their know-how, et cetera, in the private sector to make a lot of money. It used to be that that was considered to be ethically frowned upon. Nowadays, I don't know. Does anybody? I think we're going to have to look up in a dictionary what the word ethics means. People are not going to know what it means. Ethics, that seems so quaint. No, it's not. It's not. It's not quaint at all. Ethics are about right and wrong. But in any event, that's what they're doing. And they're bringing jobs, presumably, to Bridgeport. How many jobs? I have no idea. Because, you know, it may be a very automated factory. It's building drones. It may use robots to build the drones. But just wanted to let you know, right here on Union Avenue in Bridgeport, 100,000 drones a year. And, you know, there are many people who may want to protest because, you know, there are many people who don't like that the United States is building up its infrastructure military capacity. There are many people who don't like that. 203-333-9422. I just want to circle back to the story of the hour, which if you're one of these people that are still affected, it looks like we have between 10 and 11,000 households still affected and without power due to the July 4th storms. And Eversource is promising that by 11:45 tonight, hopefully everybody will have power again. Connecticut State Police responded to 3,800 calls for service over the 4th of July weekend and made 781 traffic stops as well. State police reported 10 arrests for driving under the influence and 189 motor vehicle crashes involving 16 involving injuries and one person passing away. 203-333-9422. I don't have it here immediately how that compares with years in the past. We do know that July 4th weekends, Memorial Day weekends, Labor Day weekends, they just tend to be weekends that have more crashes than usual. 203-333-9422. You can call me at 203-333-9422. Okay, what else did I want to tell you about? Hold on a minute. All right, we're going to circle back to Chris Murphy and what he has to say about politics in a minute. Let's go to Terry from Bridgeport. Hi, Terry. What's on your mind today? Hello.
1: Good morning. I'm so glad you're back.
0: Oh, thanks, honey. Believe me. Too. Thank you.
1: You haven't mentioned dead whales at all.
0: I haven't mentioned who?
1: Dead whales. Like last year,
0: no,
1: I think
0: No, thank God. No, no, no. Oh, remember the dolphins. Last year, right, it was 125 dolphins, and 25 of them were right outside our house. Thank God, Terry. Yep. Everything is good. Poo-poo. It's the first thing we look for when we got here. Thank God everything's okay. Yeah.
1: I love dolphins and whales. I would love to be able to swim with them.
0: I know. I swam with dolphins once. It was a thrill. It was down in Florida. I'll never forget it. It was down in the Keys. It was really a thrill. It was. Yeah. It was really
1: I love the movie Dolphin Tales because at the end it shows the handicapped kids swimming with them, and it's such a great movie. It really is.
0: I haven't seen that one. Terry, have you ever been to Cape Cod? Have you ever been to Cape Cod?
1: Maybe 50 years ago.
0: Yeah. Well, the beautiful thing is, if you came today, it hasn't changed. Hasn't changed.
1: I know. I heard you mention yesterday about the seals.
0: Yeah. Oh, God.
1: And I love them, too.
0: And the thing about the seals is that years ago, we never saw the seals. We never. They just didn't have as many seals here. But now the waters are, I think, a little warmer, and the seals have brought a lot of sharks. So the ocean beaches are not for swimming anymore. Too many shark attacks.
1: No.
0: Yeah. But the bay beaches are, and they have ponds and lakes. There's plenty of places to swim. Plenty.
1: Yep.
0: Yeah.
1: But have a good day, honey. Stay cool.
0: Thank you, sweetheart. Thank you, Terry. 203-333-9422. Okay, we're going to be right back. I'm going to play you a clip of Chris Murphy and what he's up to. He wants to change the rules of the Senate. He's very busy trying to get a lot of national attention. He's always on CNN. He's always everywhere he can be heard on national podcasts. 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
0: Hola, bola. Welcome back to the show. You can call me at 203-333-9422. Senator Richard Blumenthal will be on tomorrow. Wayne Winston will be on tomorrow. We'll have a good time. 203-333-9422. I wanted you to hear, this is Chris Murphy. So Chris Murphy, this is on a recent podcast, but you know that he, many people believe he wants to run for president. He has made himself kind of a megaphone bully pulpit for people he is now endorsing. He has a lot to say about what he believes to be young men that are being disaffected by regular politics. He does his walk around Connecticut. He has been somebody who has not voted to support supporting Israel recently with arms. I think he is proud to be linked with progressive people. I'm not sure he would consider himself a socialist yet. We would have to talk to him about it and find out about it from him. But he likes to get a lot of attention. And this is what he recently had to say about business doing business as usual in the Senate.
6: Compromise, but we're not going to get any of this stuff done as long as the filibuster stops us from doing it. And if Democrats gain power, we are going to have to reform the filibuster so we can get our core economic ideas done, or nobody is going to vote for us ever again.
7: And I should have done this research, but do you support just striking, getting rid of it altogether?
6: I guess I would sort of prefer reform first. I don't mind the idea of a talking filibuster, you know, having to put some work into it. But I absolutely believe that Republicans have the system rigged because they only need 50 votes to get the stuff they care about done, which is nominations to the Supreme Court and tax cuts.
7: Right.
6: So all we would be doing is updating the Senate rules so that Republican priorities can get done with 50 votes and Democratic priorities can get done with 50 votes.
0: So, and again, he's very in the weeds about this. I mean, you'd have to be somebody who really understands the nuances of Senate procedure and cloture and all these different fancy words for filibuster. But when I think about a filibuster, I think about Jimmy Stewart speaking up in Frank Capra's, Mr. Smith Goes to Washington, with a hoarse voice trying to capture the attention of the Senate until he finally almost drops. And Claude Rains basically, you know, shoots himself because he feels so guilty, because he knows that Jimmy Stewart is raggedly trying to get attention to the fact that there's corruption going on in Edward Arnold's machinery of the press with the boys' camps. And if you didn't see the movie, you should, because it's one of the great movies ever made by any director ever, Mr. Smith Goes to Washington. And that, to me, is the American filibuster. But over time, that's not the filibuster anymore. You don't have to. As Chris Murphy was alluding to, there was an old-fashioned filibuster, which is this idea that you could hold the floor of the Senate and stop it from doing any other business until you got a vote on the issue you cared about, yay or nay. But you could hold the floor. You could stop business. And this threat of stopping the business of the Senate from proceeding is called a filibuster. And it is such a potent threat that very often people capitulate or compromise to what you want because they also want their own legislation passed. And the clock is always running down on the amount of days that you have to get anything done. So the threat of a filibuster, the threat of ongoing not getting anything done, is such an alarming threat to legislators that very often it produces a compromise, sometimes even a win. But over time, you no longer had to actually do a filibuster. You could kind of threaten one and create a situation where you didn't have to stand there and read the Declaration of Independence out loud for hours and hours and hours. You could do certain things with paperwork where you wouldn't have to actually filibuster something to create this threat of a filibuster. And that is what Chris Murphy is objecting to. Now, the truth of the matter is that the Democrats are the ones that started the erosion of the tradition in the Senate with Harry Reid. He was so frustrated with Republican control at that time when he was the leader of the Senate that he got rid of the filibuster for a whole range of things that they had never gotten rid of it before. And then once he did it, then when the Republicans got in office, it was tit for tat and they did what they could do. And now it's just a complete, and Mitch McConnell is basically to blame for all of this because he's so abused the position of being in the majority when he was the majority leader. He so abused the idea of collegiality in the Senate. I'm in power, therefore I'll do whatever I want and I'll shove everything by you. And so the Democrats learned from that and now they want tit for tat. You know, and in the end, you and I, who are the bystanders in all of this, we look at this and we say that everybody's behaving like children. Nobody's behaving with any comedy. Nobody's behaving with any, and comedy, I mean C-O-M-I-T-Y. No one's behaving with any respect. No one's behaving with any sense of collegiality or respect for the office that somebody occupies in the position, even if they're not in the majority party. It's basically winner take all again, again, again. It's why we're in the mess we're in. Winner take all is the mess of the Electoral College. The Electoral College should not be winner take all, in my opinion. It should be proportionate representation. Why should 49% of the voters be disenfranchised for the presidency? Why? How does that make any sense at all? That unless you tip over and you get the majority, winner take all for the electoral ballots. Does that make sense to you? You know, sometimes the elections are pretty close, even in a blue state like Connecticut. Even in a blue state like Connecticut, Trump got 40% of the votes. Why should 40% of the electorate be completely disenfranchised from the presidential campaign, even if you hate Trump? The next time the shoe will be on the other foot and your person will be losing and you'll say the same thing. Why should I be disenfranchised? I don't think it makes any sense at all. But it's this winner-take-all mentality that, in my opinion, is ruined politics in America. That's why we're seeing the gerrymandering. Oh, winner-take-all, I'm head of the state legislature. Why should I allow the other side to have any congressional districts in my state? Forget it. I'm going to do the fickle finger of fate, and I'm going to create congressional districts that make no geographical sense whatsoever and that disenfranchise people that traditionally had a role to play in getting somebody to Congress. They're out. I'm in. I have all the power. I can do what I want. That's where we're living right now. It's a very short-sighted, selfish approach to governance. It's, in a word, it's bad. 203-333-9422. Anyway, but that's what Chris Murphy wants to do. He says we'll never get any elected unless when we get elected, we can basically do what we were elected to do, which is the policies we were elected to do, and full steam ahead, right? Damn the torpedoes, full steam ahead. If anybody stands in our way, we're going to have to mow them over. Otherwise, we'll never get elected again. Doesn't that sound familiar to you? 203-333-9422. You can call me at 203-333-9422. All right, what else do I want to tell you? All right, I told you about the building of the drones in Bridgeport. We spoke about the people that still have power outages. We spoke about being able to get SNAP benefits if you were one of them. Sikorsky is going to fund the White House helicopter landing pad, which is going to be built on the South Lawn. Is there going to be any grass left around the White House by the time Donald Trump is gone? Just asking. It's just a rhetorical question. But will there be? He's already plowed down the Rose Garden because, you know, somebody's heels got caught in it. No more Rose Garden. You saw what he did with the UFC. Hopefully that was temporary. And now he's decided that the White House lawn wasn't a good place for helicopters to land, so he wants to build a concrete pad. He's going to have Sikorsky pay for it. Bernie from Easton. Hi, Bernie. You've got a couple minutes. Hi, what's on your mind?
8: Hi, Lisa. First of all, enjoy your show. I just wanted to say I'm a independent, so I just look at the issues and I call them as they see them. But in this case, you're talking about the Electoral College.
0: Yep.
8: And I think we really need to look back at the history and why I feel that that is something that makes us special. We are, in the name of 250 years ago, the United States of America. And that's what the Electoral College allows, is it allows us states to work together. Because if you look at it, if it was just a straight majority rules, California, New York, large states, Texas would dominate. And it doesn't bring us together as a nation. So I just thought just a little bit of a perspective on the Electoral College. We are so fortunate. We live in a country that we bring all of our power together, 350 million people, and it makes us special. So anyway, that's my thoughts.
0: Well, you know, the Electoral College is, in my opinion, it's a relic. And I don't think we should have it anymore because I don't like the idea that we've had too many presidents, both George W. Bush and Donald Trump the first time. I don't think somebody should be able to hold the highest office in the land without winning the popular vote. It doesn't sit right with me. I don't like it. And I think that we shouldn't make an exception for the presidency when we don't have that exception for any other elected office in the land. I understand what you're saying about advertising and paying attention to the big states. But I think if the Electoral College, what I was talking about was the idea that every state controls how their Electoral College votes go, which is why Nebraska and Maine were able to say that they believe in proportionality. And I just think Connecticut and other states should follow along that line. I just think it's fairer that way, that the state should allow every vote to count in the state. That's what I believe.
8: And so each state has the ability to do that, as you said. But I think what we would do then is we would give major states like California, like Texas, like New York, so much more power that it would allow smaller states, just like we have two senators for each state. Is that proportional? No, but
0: no,
8: it does allow.
0: Right.
8: It's not. So Connecticut has much greater emphasis on our senators, and it brings us together as a country. This is about the United States of America, and this is what makes the founders and the writers of the Constitution so
0: Bernie,
8: amazing.
0: I have to go, but I'm just going to leave it with this. We can debate this, but I just want to say it's not about the size of the state anymore. It's about the purpleness of the state. If California or New York were purple states, then they would be paid a lot more attention to. It's because they're predictable states that they're not paid attention to. It's not about their size. We'll be right back. We'll be back with more of the Lisa Wexler Show tomorrow and the next day and the next. Keep your dial tuned. Connecticut Today with Paul Pacelli up ahead and the download.
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9: From ABC News, I'm Wayne Cabot. President Trump comes to the NATO summit with a gift to the host nation. The U.S. will lift sanctions on Turkey, which were issued after Turkey bought a missile defense system from Russia.
10: We don't want to sanction friends. It's very simple. There's plenty of people we can sanction, and we are sanctioned. We don't want to sanction friends.
9: Trump says his relationship with Turkish President Erdogan is better than with NATO allies, who he hoped would support his war with Iran. Iran today firing on ships in the Strait of Hormuz, significant damage to three tankers. The news sending oil prices back above $70 a barrel. About Russia's war on Ukraine, Trump says it doesn't affect the U.S.
10: I had a very good talk with President Putin, who, by the way, has a lot of respect for President Erdogan, a lot of respect for him. We had a long talk yesterday, lasted a long time, and I also spoke with President Zelensky right after that. I think they both want to make a deal.
9: Graham Plattner has canceled appearances this week and is facing more calls to drop out of the main Senate race after a woman accused him of rape. ABC's Jay O'Brien reports from Washington.
11: This Senate race is critical to Democrats' hopes of taking back power in that chamber, but their nominee, Graham Plattner, is losing the support of major allies after that new allegation of sexual assault. Maine's Democratic Party is also calling on Plattner to drop out. The timing here is critical. If Plattner does decide to withdraw by July 13th, the state Democratic Party can legally replace his name on the ballot any later. And they can't.
9: Plattner denies the allegation. His supporters say that they are devastated and waiting for his next statement. The man facing trial for the assassination of Charlie Kirk is back in court in Provo, Utah, second day of pretrial hearings. If convicted, Tyler Robinson could face death by injection or firing squad. 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
12: 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I've been surfing here since I was a kid. Now, seeing my grandson out on the water, it means everything to me. 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
9: Chainsaws and shop vacs are humming after severe storms raked through the Northeast. ABC's Matt Rivers reports.
14: Water rescues unfolding in the Northeast. Torrential rain swamping drivers. And with millions under flood threat, a big box store's roof caving in at a BJ's Wholesale Club in Monmouth County, New Jersey. Police say two people were briefly trapped, but no one was hurt. Up to 8 inches of rain in spots, drivers inundated near Philadelphia.
15: And in the Pittsburgh suburbs, a 12-foot sinkhole opening up on a road right in front of a hospital.
9: The only good thing about the storms is they broke the hottest stretch of weather in the area in more than 14 years. Tilly Norwood, the artificial intelligence actor, is going to make her film debut in a comedy meant to show the state of AI movie magic. ABC's Hannah Bittar reports.
16: Norwood was first announced by the production company Particle 6 last year. The actors union, SAG-AFTRA, said they do not consider her to be an actress. Now the studio that made her is producing a film starring Tilly, titled Misaligned, a coming-of-age story about Tilly trying to become more human. Particle 6 says the film is being designed as a hybrid production with human directors, writers, and editors working alongside AI specialists.
9: A release date for the film has not yet been released. A massive nurses' strike looming in Boston. 4,000 nurses at Brigham and Women's Hospital set to walk off the job tomorrow. Wayne Cabot, ABC News.
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28: 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Weather update.
29: A few leftover showers for this afternoon in the mid 70s. Cloudy this evening and overnight near 60. Tomorrow is sunny and warmer, low to mid 80s. I'm meteorologist Paul Piorek on WICC.
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30: 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Eversource says more than 132,000 customers have power again after devastating weekend storms. As of Monday at 4 p.m., Eversource still had 18,000 outages that needed to be addressed. They say that most customers in Connecticut should have power restored by Tuesday evening. This news comes as the governor and U.S. Representative Johanna Hayes plan to visit Torrington and Harwinton on Tuesday. Those two cities were among the hardest hit areas, leading officials to declare a local state of emergency. Dangers persist as a flood watch is in effect for the entire state until this afternoon. Connecticut residents who receive SNAP benefits and lost groceries because of the recent outages may be eligible for replacement food benefits, according to the governor and the Department of Social Services. Households that lost food purchased with SNAP due to a power outage lasting at least

0: 4 hours can apply to have the value of that food replaced up to the amount of their monthly benefit. To qualify, recipients must report the loss within 10 days and submit a signed replacement request, with the state verifying the outage before benefits are issued. And with heavy rain and the threat of localized flooding in the forecast, the town of Fairfield is offering residents who live in flood-prone areas a safe place to park their vehicles. Officials say the Mill Plain commuter lot will be open through Tuesday for anyone concerned about rising water, while police, fire, public works, and emergency management crews continue to monitor conditions in coordination with state emergency officials. Residents are also being urged to use caution on the roads and avoid unnecessary travel during periods of heavy rain as the potential for flooding continues across the region. Staying in Fairfield, next week the town is holding a public information session to talk about speed cameras and road safety initiatives. The town officially has its first month of data following the launch of speed enforcement cameras and ticketing. The first select person, chief of police, and other town officials will be there to have an open dialogue with residents. The meeting is Tuesday, July 4th from 7 to 9 p.m. at Fairfield Ward High School. This weekend marks the first ever Connecticut Citizens Assembly on property taxes. A diverse, randomly selected group of Connecticut residents will start having informed, considerate dialogue on one of the state's most important public policy issues, our property taxes. The assembly will meet this Saturday, July 11th, marking the beginning of a three-month civic engagement process that culminates in recommendations for policymakers ahead of the 2027 legislative session. A Brantford man has been sentenced to 60 years in prison for the 2025 murder of his 12-year-old son and the attempted murder of his 16-year-old daughter. Anthony Andrew Esposito Jr. was sentenced in New Haven Superior Court after pleading guilty to murder and attempted murder. Prosecutors say Esposito fatally beat his son with a baseball bat inside the family's home before trying to kill his daughter, who was able to escape. Authorities said Esposito later admitted he'd intended to kill his daughter as well before he was arrested by Connecticut State Police following a traffic stop. State public schools are serving a record number of students receiving special education services, with nearly 100,000 students, about 19% of the state's public school enrollment, now qualifying for support, even as overall student enrollment continues to decline. Education experts say the increase is largely due to improved screening, greater awareness of conditions such as ADHD and autism, and evolving evaluation practices, rather than a surge in disabilities. The growing demand is putting significant pressure on school districts, which continue to struggle with staffing shortages, rising special education costs, and expensive out-of-district placements that can consume a large share of local education budgets. State officials have recently approved reforms and additional funding aimed at improving oversight and easing financial burdens, but educators say more resources are still needed to ensure all students receive the services they're entitled to. And a list compiled by Road Race Management says that Laddie Lawrence is the longest-serving race director in the world. Lawrence started directing the Westport Roadrunners Summer Series when he was 19 years old. He's still directing the race at the ripe age of 80. The Westport Roadrunner Summer Series is a 10-race series that increases in distance each week, finishing with a 10-mile race on Labor Day. Lawrence tells the Hartford Current that he still loves organizing it and that it helps keep him young. For the Voice of Connecticut, WICC, I'm John Kamal.
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0: It was a celebratory weekend across the country, but in Connecticut, in Fairfield County, we've got more cleanup than we expected. We've got a flood watch in effect right now until tonight. We've had a massive storm on July 4th itself that still has many Eversource customers without power. And we've even got crews in from Massachusetts, Rhode Island, and Canada to help with the cleanup efforts. But that might not be the most concerning news when it comes to water in Fairfield County. And my guest knows what I'm talking about. I have State Senator Tony Wong here with me to talk about all of it, really. But before we get into the recent sale of Aquarian, before we get into what that means, you and I were having a great conversation in the kitchen, and I wanted to continue it a little bit. I just want to talk about how great a job, especially given the weather and the conditions and everything like that, the town of Fairfield and the surrounding towns did with the fireworks display and everything. I watched it from St. Mary's by the Sea. I'd imagine you were on Penfield Beach or Fairfield Beach.
8: Well, the traffic congestion was a big concern and the heat,
0: yeah.
8: But ultimately the celebration of fireworks, it needs to be remembered that we are celebrating the 250th birthday,
0: yeah,
8: of America.
0: Yeah.
8: It is an incredible legacy, and I had the honor of speaking at the 133rd annual United Veterans and Daughters of the American Revolution Independence Day ceremony,
0: yeah,
8: at Town Hall. And the fascinating part is they have reenactment actors portraying Jefferson, Adams, and Ben Franklin.
0: Oh, that's a lot of fun.
8: Reading the Declaration of Independence for the 133rd annual time.
0: Yeah.
8: It reminds us, and I spoke briefly in saying, being in Europe recently, that at 250 years, we are such a young country.
0: Mm-hmm.
8: When you think in Europe that centuries have occurred, and I'm seeing building stones and houses in Europe that says AD 911, and it's relatively new.
0: Right.
8: So, but when you think about how young our country is, and you think about the impact that we've had, it's remarkable.
0: Yeah.
8: It's stunning. It's really a testament to the American spirit. And one of the things I focused on that was the fact that this country was built by immigrants.
0: Mm-hmm.
8: Immigrants that left the comfort of their homeland, seeking a better life, the American dream.
0: Say more.
8: Entrepreneurial opportunity, judgment by not just caste or pedigree or lineage, but by the opportunity to succeed. Let us never forget that we are a country on its greatness built by immigrants. And the recent kind of emotionality we have on that sometimes have put a challenge on the origination spirit of this country. So
0: yeah,
8: it's my editorial note on that people need to remember that this country was built by immigrants. Save for the Native Americans that are here, this country will need to continue to be built by entrepreneurial, vision-seeking people from all over this world that want a better life for themselves, their family, and therefore enriching the opportunity to continue America being the greatest, most innovative, and most entrepreneurial country in the world.
0: Well, as the youth say, period. Can't comment on that any more than that. I love that. And I love that you added that, especially after a celebration like we had this last week, and especially when we celebrate this country like that. However, on the 4th itself, we did have crazy storms. And it was it cool to see fireworks going off while thunder and lightning were in the background? Yes, absolutely. That was unbelievably cool. And if you saw my Instagram story over the weekend, you saw me driving through it, which was dangerous, but also cool. However, it left some cleanup. Talk to me about Fairfield right now. You live in Fairfield. Talk to me about, I'm sure, Easton, you know, just being as wooded as an area, got hit really bad. What's the cleanup looking like in the area right now? I know the UI customers, thankfully, really didn't get hit the way that Eversource did. And I know that, you know, obviously outages, but down trees still remain an issue. Road closures still remain an issue. Even in Bridgeport, road closures are an issue. What are you seeing on the ground? What's
8: we still have a flash flood warning.
0: Yeah.
8: That's a bit of a concern. Roadways are being cleared. Our public works are working hard. But the most important aspect is power loss. Mm-hmm. Power loss that impact businesses. You cannot believe the amount of loss in food and supplies for our businesses. They lost opportunity to have the 4th of July weekend, holiday weekend, a business. And the loss of power.
0: Right.
8: If you're a resident, you're slightly inconvenienced, but at least it's not 10 below that you can kind of struggle and deal with the elements.
0: Yeah.
8: But when your business and your livelihood is dependent on one of the busiest restaurants and business weekends, holiday weekends, where people out enjoying themselves, and to have no power, mm-hmm. and the loss of potential revenue and an opportunity to loss goods, is something that I'm extremely concerned about. But nevertheless, I think we talked a little bit earlier about the majestic power. Look, the reality is with technology and innovation, we have done incredible things as humans. But never forget the power and elements of Mother Nature.
0: Yes.
8: It's the sheer kind of power that occurs and unleashed by Mother Nature. And I will share with you, it's 2 years ago when we had the train storm that impacted the Naugatuck Valley, yeah. Oxford, Newtown, and
0: we're about
8: Monroe.
0: A month away from the anniversary of that, August 18th, actually, a little over a month. But yeah.
8: We need to be conscious that these are, in my mind, a result of climate change impact, mm-hmm. that we are having more severe storms, more significant impact on a more regular basis, and that people need to anticipate and prepare. I'll tell you, one of the legislations that we did was to ensure that businesses, even though they are not in a flood zone, be made available to get flood insurance. One of the biggest economic tragedies, again, thinking of our businesses, is the fact that those businesses in Oxford, Monroe, that lost everything due to the flooding when they were never in a flood zone, never had a chance to buy flood insurance. So one of the legislations we passed was to encourage that people understand flood insurance. Anywhere you have water, you should consider flood insurance. It may cost extra, but these are proactive things that I think, due to the severity and the frequency of these storms, climate change has been a factor in my mind.
0: I mean, I don't think you can even argue with that. I think probably the most common conversation that I had this past winter, honestly, where we had these two storms and we actually had a winter where we had snow coverage the entire time, was the thing that I would talk to most with all of my friends. And I'm 39 years old, people in their, you know, 30s and 40s, was I would say, gosh, it feels like being a kid again. It feels like what winter was like when we were kids and like little kids. You know, I mean, I remember I lived in New York City in 96 and we had the blizzard in 96 and that was incredible. But then we stopped seeing that. We got out of the habit in only a 30-year period now, I'm talking about from 96 to now, of, you know, expecting to see, you know, winter look like that. And obviously, you know, that just speaks to the way that climate is changing and the way that, you know, in such a short amount of time, the impact that we have had as, I mean, listen, you could call it humans, you could call it natural. I don't know what we could argue what the cause is, but it's happening.
8: Severity and the frequency and the impact that combined with growth in density and population in areas that weren't previously inhabited is a kind of a perfect storm, if you would put it.
0: Well, yeah,
8: and,
0: right.
8: And I think the key is ultimately that we as humans have an important social as well as a practical responsibility to ensure that climate change and the impact of global warming and the impact on quality of life, economics, and our community and livelihood is considered.
0: Got to take a break here, but we're going to have more with State Senator Tony Wong on the download here on WICC coming up in the 1 o'clock hour.
1: 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Weather update.
9: A few leftover showers for this afternoon in the mid-70s. Cloudy this evening and overnight near 60. Tomorrow is sunny and warmer, low to mid-80s. I'm meteorologist Paul Piorek on WICC.
1: 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Now, another in-depth interview with Melissa Sheketoff.
10: Still feeling the impact days after that July 4th storm. We actually spoke with Eversource. We had Trisha join the show in the 7 o'clock hour during Melissa in the morning just to get the very latest. At that point, we still had more than 10,000 Eversource customers in the dark. My understanding, though, is that all power should be restored across the state by tonight. Here's our check-in with Trisha at Eversource.
11: That storm Saturday night was powerful. It brought hail, lightning, rain, strong winds, with some gusts reaching 70 to 80 miles per hour. And as you'd expect, that caused serious damage, bringing down lots of trees, tree limbs, branches onto our equipment, and creating power outages in communities across the state from the northwest corner down to the shoreline, with many communities being impacted. And it, right from the get-go, it was all hands on deck. We had crews out restoring as quickly as we could, as quickly as the weather, you know, conditions allowed. And we've had hundreds of crews working out in the field and behind the scenes, working as quickly and safely as possible to get those power outages numbers down, get people their service back. But we continue to face the challenge of the weather. Now we have the rain that has continued to cause additional challenges for our crews in the field, whether it be just, you know, getting from location to location because of the driving rain or flooding areas. That also could impact accessing trouble spot locations and also just the intricate work they do at the top of the pole, like with you with driving rain coming in your vision. It can be really challenging for the folks working out in the field, but they're, you know, professionals, they're determined, they love what they do, and they're working hard round the clock shifts to get everybody restored as quickly as they can.
10: And Trisha, did you guys need out of state crews to come in and help?
11: Yes, it is very standard in the utility industry to lean on each other, sister utility companies, to bring in outside crews to help, because really no one utility is going to staff an army of resources that you don't need on the day to day. It's not really prudent. So what the industry does is we have meetings during large outage events like this and, you know, share resources. So we did in this case, as we typically do, we brought in our crews from our company in Massachusetts and New Hampshire right away, and then brought in additional crews from contractor crews from Vermont and as far as Canada. And they're all been working alongside our crews to assist with the restoration.
10: So again, we've got Trisha here, and we are still dealing days later with the aftermath of the July 4th storm. When I was reading up on this, and again, no shame in my game, not going to, you know, sit here and lie and pretend I sat here kind of weathering the storm here in Connecticut. My family, we were out of state for the July 4th holiday. But it seemed like, and correct me if I'm wrong, Trisha, but it seemed like it kind of, I want to say, came out of nowhere. I got an alert, you know, in North Carolina, because I'm still tracking Connecticut news, obviously, never really clock out of my job. I got a warning on my phone, and it felt like the heavens opened up within an hour later, and it was just like all mayhem. It seemed like, again, from afar. How long were your crews kind of prepping and tracking the storm and seeing what was going on, and where were the hardest hit areas in the state?
11: Yeah, well, you know, the hardest hit areas were, I would definitely say the northwest corner really got hit hard. Salisbury, New Fairfield, those areas. And then we had some hard hit areas down in the southwest corner, and, you know, Norwalk and then over in the southeast corner in New London. It was really, really widespread. And, you know, we monitor the weather closely every day, year round, as I know I've told you on these interviews before. And like always, our team was watching the weather very closely, planning accordingly since actually the beginning of the heat wave last week to address any outage issues during the extreme heat temperatures. And during that extreme heat, there's always, and there was this time around, the possibility of thunderstorms in the evening. So, excuse me, we were watching for that and prepared for that. But you're right. The weather we saw on the 4th of July, the forecast did not capture quite that level of intensity. I mean, as I mentioned, we saw wind gusts of 70 to 80 miles an hour in certain spots, and that is, you know, can do real damage. Mm-hmm. And it did. And we saw the aftermath of it, and we're living through it now.
10: And again, Tricia is here with Eversource, and we're talking about the July 4th storm. I don't want to say the first of however many we get this summer, but I'd be wrong if I told you that we have hurricane season. It lasts until November 1st. We live in Connecticut. We do see our fair share of storms. And what I've noticed, Tricia, and I don't know if this is, you know, par for the course, because maybe it is and maybe people don't realize this. I have seen in the months leading up to hurricane season a lot of tree trimming efforts. I feel like I see the Eversource helicopter out constantly, assessing trees and power lines and things like that. Was there anything done differently to prep for hurricane season this year, or is that pretty standard spring work in the state?
11: Yeah, you know, we prepare for hurricane season year round. We prepare for all storms year round. We're constantly, as you mentioned, doing helicopter flights, either just to monitor and survey our lines or the vegetation around our lines, or actually sometimes we have helicopters up actually doing tree trimming from the helicopter with a rotating blade hanging from the helicopter, because it's an effective, efficient way of doing it and protecting the transmission lines that we do that type of trimming on. And our regular routine maintenance tree trimming in communities around the state is a huge part of our storm preparedness efforts that we perform year round, so that we're ready for, you know, hurricane season or any stormy season. And it isn't just a certain time of year that we say, okay, let's start doing this, and so we're ready for hurricane season. It is a constant, continuous effort to make sure the system is ready and as resilient as possible, and we are prepared and ready for whatever the next storm may bring.
10: But again, how much was the peak? How many customers were out after the storm?
11: So, you know, it's hard to tell, because the giving a peak number is always a little challenging, because the storm is continuously going on. But at the highest point, it from what we've captured, it was about 93,000, a little bit over 93,000.
10: Wow.
11: And as you said, we're down to 10,000. But keep in mind, we're at the stage of the storm that, so now we're outside of really the storm from that night, right? And we're taking on additional outages. Like, for example, 2,000 of those outages on the map you're seeing are from this morning. So, because various things happen on the system all the time, car accidents or animal contact. So some of those outages you're seeing on the map may not be directly related to that 4th of July storm. Like, those aren't customers who have been out since the 4th of July.
10: Okay.
11: Just to kind of give you a little perspective.
10: Okay.
11: But there are still store outages remaining. I'm not trying to say that. There are still outages absolutely remaining from those storms, 4th of July and then the following day, because we have taken on additional damage and outages since that storm that night, because of, you know, a storm will roll through and sometimes the high winds might not cause an outage, but it leaves tree branches, you know, in a fragile condition or state. And then it doesn't take much after that to bring those branches down and cause an additional outage.
10: Yeah.
11: So that we're constantly taking on outages, even as we're restoring and working out in the field.
10: That's fair.
11: But But yeah, we have since the beginning, because of the additional outages you take on throughout the restoration, so far we've restored power to, approximately 140,000 customers since the beginning.
10: Mm-hmm.
11: And we are, I know you mentioned before the break, we are on track to have power restored to just about all customers impacted

0: tough to get every single, you know, person back. And then sometimes you find out that the service line or equipment on the customer side needs to be addressed by their electrician. So there are always those little situations at the end of a storm as well.
1: Were there any takeaways from this storm, Tricia, that you felt like we could improve response? Or, you know, maybe it doesn't fall on the utility responding or kind of preparing appropriately. Do you feel like homeowners in Connecticut, not to place blame, I want to make sure it's very clear, but, you know, are there things that maybe we, the residents, could be more proactive in to lower our risk of power outages or I would say even property damage? Like, are there things you want Connecticut residents to think about before the next storm hits? I mean, I know you guys are always looking, like you said, tree trimming and checking the lines and things like that. That's something you do, you know, 365, it sounds like. But are there takeaways from this storm that you feel like, yeah, that's something we could do better, or we could improve upon, or, you know, even residents could help in that effort of bringing down outages?
0: Yeah, well, we always say every storm is different and every storm is a learning opportunity. So we always go back and review the storm, our response, our preparation, to make sure we are looking at everything and if there are opportunities or areas for change or improvement to make sure the next storm response is even better. And as far as for residents, we always, you know, remind customers, like when we're out doing our tree trimming, to, you know, be mindful of what's going on your own property. If they're, you know, keep an eye on things. If you have trees that, you know, are tall enough that you think if they did come down, they could take down the line and cause a power outage. Especially in our state, we have a lot of dead and dying trees around the state. I know it's been an issue for us and in many states for years. So there are a lot of dead and rotted trees in the state. And you know, it would be great if customers are aware of those, if they have any of those on their own property, and that they could be, you know, vulnerable to coming down and not only taking down electric lines, but causing any damage to their homes or property. You know, it's a win-win if they keep a close eye on those as well.
1: Tricia, I want to thank you and everybody at Eversource for what you do and restoring our power when these wicked storms hit Connecticut. Thank you so much for giving us the time on WICC. We appreciate it.
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3: A few leftover showers for this afternoon in the mid 70s. Cloudy this evening and overnight near 60. Tomorrow is sunny and warmer, low to mid 80s. I'm meteorologist Paul Piorek on WICC.
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5: 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Weather update.
6: A few leftover showers for this afternoon in the mid 70s. Cloudy this evening and overnight near 60. Tomorrow is sunny and warmer, low to mid 80s. I'm meteorologist Paul Piorek on WICC.
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7: Eversource says more than 132,000 customers have power again after devastating weekend storms. As of Monday at 4 p.m., Eversource still had 18,000 outages that needed to be addressed. They say that most customers in Connecticut should have power restored by Tuesday evening. This news comes as the governor and U.S. Representative Johanna Hayes plan to visit Torrington and Harwinton on Tuesday. Those two cities were among the hardest hit areas, leading officials to declare a local state of emergency. Dangers persist as a flood watch is in effect for the entire state until this afternoon. Connecticut residents who received SNAP benefits and lost groceries because of the recent outages may be eligible for replacement food benefits, according to the governor and the Department of Social Services. Households that lost food purchased with SNAP due to a power outage lasting at least 4 hours can apply to have the value of that food replaced, up to the amount of their monthly benefit. To qualify, recipients must report the loss within 10 days and submit a signed replacement request, with the state verifying the outage before benefits are issued. And with heavy rain and the threat of localized flooding in the forecast, the town of Fairfield is offering residents who live in flood-prone areas a safe place to park their vehicles. Officials say the Mill Plain commuter lot will be open through Tuesday for anyone concerned about rising water, while police, fire, public works, and emergency management crews continue to monitor conditions in coordination with state emergency officials. Residents are also being urged to use caution on the roads and avoid unnecessary travel during periods of heavy rain as the potential for flooding continues across the region. Staying in Fairfield next week, the town is holding a public information session to talk about speed cameras and road safety initiatives. The town officially has its first month of data following the launch of speed enforcement cameras and ticketing. The first select person, chief of police, and other town officials will be there to have an open dialogue with residents. The meeting is Tuesday, July 4th from 7 to 9 p.m. at Fairfield Ward High School. This weekend marks the first ever Connecticut Citizens Assembly on property taxes. A diverse, randomly selected group of Connecticut residents will start having informed, considerate dialogue on one of the state's most important public policy issues, our property taxes. The assembly will meet this Saturday, July 11th, marking the beginning of a three-month civic engagement process that culminates in recommendations for policymakers ahead of the 2027 legislative session. A Brantford man has been sentenced to 60 years in prison for the 2025 murder of his 12-year-old son and the attempted murder of his 16-year-old daughter. Anthony Andrew Esposito Jr. was sentenced in New Haven Superior Court after pleading guilty to murder and attempted murder. Prosecutors say Esposito fatally beat his son with a baseball bat inside the family's home before trying to kill his daughter, who was able to escape. Authorities said Esposito later admitted he'd intended to kill his daughter as well before he was arrested by Connecticut State Police following a traffic stop. State public schools are serving a record number of students receiving special education services, with nearly 100,000 students, about 19% of the state's public school enrollment, now qualifying for support, even as overall student enrollment continues to decline. Education experts say the increase is largely due to improved screening, greater awareness of conditions such as ADHD and autism, and evolving evaluation practices, rather than a surge in disabilities. The growing demand is putting significant pressure on school districts, which continue to struggle with staffing shortages, rising special education costs, and expensive out-of-district placements that can consume a large share of local education budgets. State officials have recently approved reforms and additional funding aimed at improving oversight and easing financial burdens, but educators say more resources are still needed to ensure all students receive the services they're entitled to. And a list compiled by Road Race Management says that Laddie Lawrence is the longest-serving race director in the world. Lawrence started directing the Westport Roadrunners Summer Series when he was 19 years old. He's still directing the race at the ripe age of 80. The Westport Roadrunner Summer Series is a 10-race series that increases in distance each week, finishing with a 10-mile race on Labor Day. Lawrence tells the Hartford Courant that he still loves organizing it and that it helps keep him young. For the Voice of Connecticut, WICC, I'm John Kamal.
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8: From ABC News Tech Trends. Microsoft has announced it's laying off around 4,800 people, including 1,600 from the Xbox team. Over the course of the next fiscal year, 1,600 more Xbox employees are going to be let go. Some of the company's game studios are being spun off as well. In a statement, Xbox executives noted that revenues plummeted $500 million last year. Illinois Governor J.B. Pritzker has signed some new artificial intelligence legislation. The Artificial Intelligence Safety Measures Act requires AI companies to publicly disclose the safety measures they're taking and to report significant safety incidents. It follows similar laws passed in California and New York. And Elon Musk's artificial intelligence company, xAI, is getting a rebrand. It'll now be called SpaceX AI after it was acquired by Musk's private spaceflight company back in February. SpaceX went public last month. With Tech Trends, I'm Mike Dubusky, ABC News.
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6: A few leftover showers from this afternoon in the mid 70s. Cloudy this evening and overnight near 60. Tomorrow is sunny and warmer, low to mid 80s. I'm meteorologist Paul Piorek on WICC.
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15: Hola, Bola. Welcome to the show today. Doug Wade is calling in. He wants to tell us a little bit. Doug, I understand you're the new president of Bridgeport Rotary. Is that right?
16: That's correct, as of July the 1st.
15: Congrats to you. It's a wonderful organization. All the Rotaries are, and they do wonderful things. Doug, what do you want to tell us about? Let's hear.
16: All right. We're doing a large food packaging event that will benefit all of the food pantries in Bridgeport, Monroe, Trumbull, and Fairfield. So four of the local Rotaries have come together, and we've pooled our money, and we're spending about $39,000 on food ingredients and packaging equipment that is provided to us by a nonprofit, a 501c called the Outreach Organization. And we're looking for volunteers for this. And we need about 180 people on that day to pull this off. It's going to be a great community event. And if you'd like to sign up, you can go to a website, www.mealpackers.org. And you can sign up as a volunteer for different shift positions that we have. And we encourage parents to come with children as young as 10 years of age. As long as they're under adult supervision, they can certainly pitch in and help out. And we hope to do this event several more times in the upcoming year, but we're going to rely upon, you know, community support and corporations to make donations to us. But more on that will follow after we get through this event.
15: So this is very exciting. Yeah, go ahead, Doug. So yeah. I did some food packing, I don't know, maybe a month or two ago in Weston. It was really a fun thing. Everybody, you know, like I think I did a rice thing with scooping of rice. It was very well organized in assembly line fashion, one after another assembly lines. Is that what you're going to be doing?
16: We're going to make five different products. We have a rice and beans. We have a macaroni and cheese. We have a pasta product, a Spanish rice, and we have a flavored rice pudding. And these are, you know, nutritionally equivalent servings of food that were, you know, all designed by a university out in the Midwest. And actually, this outreach company was started by two Rotarians that were looking for projects for their groups to be performing, and they started this company. So there is absolutely no overhead. It's a charitable organization. So not only are we producing products at a very low cost, we don't have any overhead as Rotarians. We're all volunteers. So there's no labor cost, and the food pantries are hurting for product, especially this time of the year with all the cutbacks and the SNAP programs. Rotarians are stepping up to the plate to do this locally, and we hope that we can do it again and again. But it's going to require outside donors coming to the plate for us.
15: Okay, so what you're saying, Doug, is that really what you're asking the public to do is to volunteer their hands for a few hours so that you can take advantage of this extraordinary opportunity to get meals to people. Are the meals going to be sent to people in Bridgeport?
16: Four towns, but okay. I mean, most of the meals will end up at the food pantries in Bridgeport because we have at least 36 pantries in Bridgeport.
15: Wow.
16: I believe there's one in Fairfield, one in Monroe, and two in Trumbull.
15: Wow. So 36 pantries in Bridgeport? I didn't know that. That's unbelievable. Wow.
16: Yes. And where you can sign up as a volunteer, we can also have food pantries sign up. Now, I have been in touch with most of them, but I'm sure there's a few more. I mean, the Housatonic University has its own food pantry, and Siri Organization has a food pantry. That's the Connecticut Institute for Refugees and Immigration. So, I mean, I'm sure there's many more, and they are very welcome to sign up on the same website, mealpackers.org, to receive product from us.
15: Okay, so let's go back. So mealpackers.org is to receive, but you're on the air with me now. This is Doug Wade, who's been on the air before. Doug, I think you're the owner of a dairy, right? Aren't you the owner of a big dairy?
16: I retired 2 years ago, Lisa, but I mean, you drove by one of our distributions
15: yes.
16: when we were doing all of the food box distributions during COVID.
15: Right, incredible.
16: And,
15: wow, that
16: yeah.
15: was amazing. That was incredible.
16: And it was such a great feeling.
15: Wow.
16: To do that because the people in Bridgeport were so much in need.
15: Oh, you know, I can't. I still, the lines are engraved in my head. They went miles and miles on that road of car after car after car waiting for your distribution of the food. Yeah. I just couldn't believe it at the time. It was overwhelming, really.
16: I'll tell you, Lisa, the volunteers were fantastic. They came in there every Saturday morning. And thank God for Rotarians. Because I was never involved with Rotary until the past 2 years after I retired. But the Rotarians were there for me again and again as volunteers. And the good that they do for the community is just overwhelming. So
15: it
16: if
15: is.
16: Anybody wants
15: Rotary's fantastic.
16: On,
15: okay. So, Doug, so tell people again, when is it that they're being asked to volunteer and how do they tell you they want to volunteer?
16: This is Saturday, July 25th. It's
15: okay.
16: at the Boys and Girls Club
15: okay.
16: on Madison Avenue in Bridgeport. It's a very new facility, and we'll have a lot of parking. There'll be a lot of expert help there the morning of the event, and you can sign up at our website, which is mealpackers.org, and you can sign up as a volunteer. And every person who signs up must have an email address. You can't sign up two people at once. It's one at a time. And you will know exactly what time you're expected to come in, and you will be properly trained to package these nutritional meals. These are shelf-stable meals, so they have a two-year shelf life. So for a food pantry, it's a perfect item that, you know, we're going to give them for free.
15: Okay. All right, so July 25th, mealpackers.org. And, Doug, do me a favor. It's a long time between now and July 25th. If you don't have enough people, call us again in 2 weeks, and we'll do this again to remind everybody, okay?
16: That's great. And if anyone would like any more information on this, if you're a food pantry and have any issues, you can call my cell phone. It's 203-257-5800. Any questions, I'm happy to take your call.
15: Thank you so much. This is Doug Wade calling. He's the head of Rotary for Bridgeport, which I'm a Kiwanian myself, Doug, but I was a Rotarian for a year or two,
16: okay.
15: and I'll probably go back to being Rotary at some point. I just couldn't make all the meetings, so I kind of felt like, ouch, they just couldn't make all the meetings. So I do Kiwanis because they're on Saturday mornings. But I love all these civic organizations and what they give back to the communities. It's wonderful. It's wonderful.
16: Okay,
15: it's
16: I appreciate that very much.
15: Thanks, Doug. Thanks for calling in.
14: 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Weather update.
6: A few leftover showers from this afternoon in the mid to 70s. Cloudy this evening and overnight near the 60. Tomorrow is sunny and warmer, low to mid 80s. I'm meteorologist Paul Piorek on WICC.
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17: WICC. It's time for the 2-minute recipe with me, Chef Norman. This is a great recipe. 2 ingredients recipe for the summer. All you need is cookie dough from the refrigerated section and a bag of frozen berries. Place the berries evenly in an 8x8-inch casserole dish, and then lay the pre-made cookie dough discs directly over the top of the berries, little space in between each. Then bake that about 350 for 15 minutes. Remove the dish from the oven and gently flatten the cookies with the back of a spoon to ensure that they spread out more evenly over the fruit. Cook another 15 minutes till it's all golden brown. Let it cool. Put a nice scoop of vanilla ice cream over that, and you have a beautiful dessert that only has two ingredients, frozen berries and cookie dough. And there it is, my two-minute recipe with me, Chef Norman, on WICC.
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18: From ABC News, I'm Wayne Cabot. Now, Senator Bernie Sanders, latest Democrat to implore Graham Plattner to drop out of the Maine Senate race after an ex-girlfriend came forward to say that he entered her home uninvited, nearly blackout drunk, and raped her. Calls for his exit now also include progressive New York Mayor Zoran Mamdani.
19: This is 235 East 42nd Street. It's the old headquarters of the Pfizer Corporation. It's being now retrofitted into apartments. And around 8 o'clock in the morning, the FDNY started receiving reports that bricks were falling from the building. And then inside, up on the 21st floor of this building, that's when construction workers noticed at least two steel beams starting to buckle.
18: That's ABC's Aaron Katersky on the scene there, the old Pfizer headquarters in New York City. Beams buckling above the 20th floor. That office is supposed to become 1,600 apartments, including affordable housing in New York City. At least three more ships have come under fire today in the Strait of Hormuz, hit by Iranian missiles. And now oil is ticking higher. U.S. oil now back above $70 a barrel, up about 3%. Global oil, nearly $74 a barrel. President Trump at the NATO summit in Turkey today complained again that NATO allies did not support his war with Iran.
20: We didn't need any help at all. And in a way, I was testing people. I was testing to see whether or not they'd be there, because I've long said that we help them, but I'm not sure that they'd be there for us. And Italy turned us down, and Germany turned us down, and France turned us down.
18: Today, Trump telling the NATO summit that he will lift sanctions on Turkey, which were issued after Turkey bought a missile defense system from Russia. Prince Harry, Elton John, Liz Hurley all losing their invasion of privacy case against the Daily Mail of London, a judge citing insufficient evidence in their claims against the news organization. 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
18: Explosions rocking the Syrian capital of Damascus this morning. ABC News foreign correspondent Tom Sufi Burridge says the blasts occurred not far from where French President Emmanuel Macron reportedly was staying ahead of his meeting with Syrian President Ahmed al-Sharaa.
24: 18 people were injured in these two blasts, according to Syrian officials. Now, no group has claimed responsibility for the attack, but it comes just days after an explosive device was detonated in a cafe in central Damascus, and that attack killed 10 people and wounded 20 others.
18: Most of Cuba is in a blackout after the grid collapsed yesterday. 10 million people sweating it out, already exhausted from rolling blackouts, making it tough to sleep in the Caribbean heat. We have seen the future of airline flight. And it is good, if you have enough money, that is. ABC's Sherry Preston with more.
25: American, Delta, and United Airlines all say they're pumping more money into premium seats and experiences on board, including sliding glass doors, cocktail bars, and soundproof relaxation pods for those in first class. Some say it's more proof that travel is strikingly different for those in the expensive seats versus the economy seats. Delta CEO Ed Bastain telling a recent podcast, We can't win by providing the cheapest seats. We win by providing the best.
18: Can most people be trusted? If you were born before 1960, you probably say yes. Americans born in the 80s and after tell Marquette Law School people generally cannot be trusted. I'm Wayne Cabot, ABC News.
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14: 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Weather update.
6: A few leftover showers for this afternoon in the mid 70s. Cloudy this evening and overnight near 60. Tomorrow is sunny and warmer, low to mid 80s. I'm meteorologist Paul Piorek on WICC.
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26: A Brantford man has been sentenced to 60 years in prison for the 2025 murder of his 12-year-old son and the attempted murder of his 16-year-old daughter. Police say 53-year-old Andrew Esposito Jr. was sentenced in New Haven Superior Court after pleading guilty to beating his son to death with a bat and trying to murder his daughter when she began to ask questions about where her brother was. Esposito will serve 40 years for the murder and 20 years for the attempted murder of his daughter. Police issued a region-wide search for him when they found the boy dead in a basement. Esposito pleaded guilty to the crimes on April 24th. And Eversource says more than 132,000 customers have power again after devastating weekend storms. As of Monday, Eversource still had 18,000 outages that needed to be addressed. They say that most customers in Connecticut should have power restored by this evening. The news comes as Governor Ned Lamont and Connecticut 5th District Democratic Congresswoman Johanna Hayes planned to visit Torrington and Harwinton today. Those two cities were among the hardest hit areas, leading officials to declare a local state of emergency. Dangers persist as a flood watch is in effect for the entire state until this afternoon. I'm Chris Williams with WICC News.
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14: 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It's Up Close with John Kamal, taking a deeper look at a local story making news.
15: Speaking with State Senator Tony Wong right now, and it was a celebratory weekend, but also, obviously, we had massive storms. We've got a flood watch that's been ongoing, and there's a lot that's been going on.
16: But we're not here to talk about climate change and storms, but
15: no, we're not.
16: Talking about water.
15: Yes, we're here to talk about water. It's been a theme, you know what I mean, so far today. But yeah, you know, moving on from global and national concerns, let's talk locally, because on July 1st, this sale became official. $2.4 billion sale of Aquarian, Eversource-owned Aquarian, to RWA, the Regional Water Authority. If you listen to Attorney General William Tong, he'll tell you that that's a $6 billion deal, closer to 5.89-something billion-dollar deal because of all of the interest when you factor it in. So massive sale of the largest water company in Connecticut, serving over 700,000 people in Connecticut at large and right here in Fairfield County. What are the short and long-term concerns? Because everyone talks about rate hikes, but also there was concern about property tax, because this sale makes Aquarian, or whatever Aquarian ends up being named, a public company instead of a private one. So now they're tax exempt, right?
16: Yes, sir. And it is a big deal that kind of flew under the radar.
15: Yeah.
16: On July 1st, it closed. But
15: we tried to make it a big deal, Tony.
16: Before that happened, the saga needs to be rehashed.
15: Okay.
16: That in 2024, in a special session that was originally scheduled for addressing motor vehicle taxation,
15: yeah,
16: and a fairness, a bill was tucked in at the last minute that changes the law that allows a utility to be sold to a nonprofit.
15: And if I could add too, like, wasn't that tucked in at like 3 o'clock in the morning? Wasn't that one of the issues with this?
16: It was an issue that was tucked in at the last minute.
15: Yeah.
16: I don't know if it's the 3 o'clock, but maybe just a day or two before.
15: Yeah.
16: But the reality was, it was tucked in without transparency,
15: mm-hmm,
16: without a public hearing, without really fully understanding the impact that it would have. The language simply says that utilities can now sell parts of their business to nonprofits, because there were some policy implications. Because when you change hands from a public utility to a nonprofit, you take away the governance.
15: Mm-hmm.
16: So when you are a public utility, your rates and your business operations are governed by PURA, the Public Utilities Regulatory Authority. They set your rates, they look at your governance, they see how you manage the public trust. the statutory change that was passed as part of an omnibus one single vote into Bill 24-1, Public Act 24-1, now says you can sell it to a nonprofit and ease the way, but they didn't change the governance aspect. So when you sell a utility to a nonprofit, in this case to RWA, which will create an independent nonprofit entity to manage it, you no longer have PURA review your rates.
15: Yeah.
16: You no longer have regulatory concerns in regards to guidelines and guardrails. Number three, the governance is internal and they set rates. In the nearly 30 plus years of the Regional Water Authority, they've never had a rate rejection.
15: Yeah, so that was the big line that again, excuse me, to invoke the Attorney General, because he did have so much to say about this, that he kept saying that RWA has never refused a rate hike. But, you know, you explain it like that, and I'm sitting here and I'm thinking, well, gosh, from a business perspective, what an incredible thing. So you get to sell this, you get to sell this property, and now, sorry, this company, this utility, and now you don't have to pay taxes, and you don't have anybody telling you what you can charge, is essentially where we are now with Aquarian.
16: Now, let's be clear. The Regional Water Authority is a well-run entity, well-respected. Mm-hmm. They have operations in many other parts of the state. So in that case, I think it's important to note that they have done a good job. But they have done a job without regulatory oversight.
15: Right.
16: And the rate increases and the estimation that's offered by the Attorney General, as well as the Consumer Council. And let's be clear, we had MetroCog and WestCog, councils of government, unified. We had town leaders like Terry Rooney, Mark Loretti, and in a truly bipartisan collaborative basis. I said jokingly that the fact that you got everybody agreeing on a simple thing,
15: right,
16: you got to take note of it.
15: Everybody hated it.
16: Everybody hated it from a standpoint of the three areas: governance, rate increases, but also taxation, as you said. Some of these towns, the largest landowner, are Aquarian. And under current statute as a regulatory utilities, you actually have to pay taxes on it.
15: Right.
16: Now under as a nonprofit, you're actually statutorily exempt. But obviously, RWA says we're going to pay our fair share minus the pilot subsidies from the state.
15: So now,
16: unpredictable money loss governance.
15: I wanted to ask you about that because, you brought up Terry Rooney a second ago. I remember there was a clip. There's a clip that I've used in my news about a half a dozen times because I feel like it really explains this issue so well. At one of the early press conferences, for Selectman Monroe, Terry Rooney was talking about the money that they would lose from Aquarian no longer paying taxes. They're like the second or third biggest taxpayer in Monroe. And he said it was $800,000 to $1 million every year that just goes away. Now, RWA, you're saying that RWA says that they're going to make that money up. How do they do that? How does RWA offset that loss?
16: Well, as part of the transaction, they want to be good partners.
15: Yeah.
16: So they're going to do their part. But as I said, as a policymaker, the weight of saying we'll do it versus the weight of a legislative requirement is different.
15: Yeah.
16: And now that has been removed. And if RWA has a rough year, 5-10 years down the road, it's the municipalities that are foot the bill. And make no mistake about it, it makes a pivotal shift. But that's why I go back. Public Act 24-1, where many of my colleagues, Democrats and Republicans in the House, voted for the measure because it was an omnibus bill.
15: Yeah.
16: That's another part about transparency. I rail about the omnibus bill where we pass a budget that has 50, 60 language bills in there by one vote. The reality is it's not transparent, it's not accountable, it's not respectful to the legislative process. This is an example. Many of the people that represent towns that didn't want it all voted for that legislation.
15: Yeah.
16: They're going to backtrack on and say, well, you can't say I didn't read it, right?
15: No.
16: I was with many of my Republican colleagues in the Senate said, no, this is wrong. This is not transparent. It's not respectful. And it is a fundamental shift in regards to governance and good public policy. Water is a critical life element.
15: Yeah.
16: There's a public safety aspect. There's a consumption aspect. And it's important to understand that these utilities or these regional water authorities have been given a public trust. And the track record of our public utilities that have been given a monopolistic control of the public trust have not always shown themselves to be the best advocate for the consumer. Yeah. All you need to see is, in some ways, I'll use the word, the arrogance of our utilities. They're an essential part. The recent storm you're talking about,
15: yep.
16: It is incumbent on us to have that communications, have that expedited resolution to protect life and businesses and quality of life. The reality is there's nothing else we can do about it. So the struggle with our utilities is sometimes they're tone deaf. I think the other part that's frustrating is an affordability factor. We're in a campaign season. You're hearing affordability left and right.
15: Yeah.
16: But at the same time, we just now passed and let's approve a regulatory change that will impact water rate payments. The other part of it is when you see billions of dollars of profit being made by these utilities and the constant rate increases while Wall Street mm-hmm. gets compensating and their executives get paid millions and millions of dollars and they can't do the necessary work. And I've had been involved in the monopole situation with UI in our community.
15: Speaking of the arrogance of utilities.
16: Arrogance of not working with the community, it's an example where these utilities need to be held greater accountable. And that's with regulatory guidelines.
15: Yeah.
16: Can you imagine if something occurred, the governance changes or the attitude changes with now the regional water authority, that there is no regulatory oversight and guardrails.
15: Right. It's their own board, right? I mean,
16: it's their own board.
15: Yeah.
16: Right.
15: It's their own board. That's making the call now.
16: And we made that vote in Public Act 24-1 without real public transparency and hearing.
15: Yeah.
16: I go back to that because guess what? Public policy. And people need to remember the court that remanded PURA to reconsider and allow for that sale after they initially rejected it was based on the legislation that was passed.
15: Right.
16: The power of that legislation, the power of our votes are critical. And I go back to that maybe because as a legislator and the importance and the role that I have in what we have in making public policy in the best interest of the people we represent rather than the special interest is exactly so apparent in this example.
15: Yeah.
16: The utilities won, and the publics now have to endure it because they don't have any other choice on where they're going to get the water.
15: I mean, what we're going to have to do is we're going to have to wait and see, and that's really just it. We're going to have to wait and see just what exactly happens because now we have, as you said, kind of no recourse over rate increases that could potentially happen. RWA, by the way, and this should be said, and you have said it, Senator Wong, but RWA has said that they're not going to increase rates. However, if they wanted to, we kind of have no way to stop them.
16: And that's the situation. After this transaction, our community leaders, our legislators, the same vocal advocates that were part of this needs to ensure that rate affordability, municipal governance, as well as taxation are maintained and held transparent and accountable. I think another factor that is near and dear to me that is important as well is without the regulatory guardrails and guidelines, there's a significant environmental consideration. Water is a critical life element.
15: Okay.
16: We don't always... We take it for granted sometimes, and that
15: one of
16: the legislation that we passed was to ensure that PFAS gets removed from our waterways. They're so prevalent.
15: Mm-hmm.
16: Well, you know what? There's no requirement now to a nonprofit. We can't force them to do what they shouldn't do.
15: What is PFAS? And I know
16: PFAS is a forever chemical.
15: Yeah,
16: that exists in past history to be a fire retardant. Teflon,
15: okay,
16: the fabrics used for fire protection for our firefighters. But Teflon's one of the biggest, but they seep into our waterways.
15: Sure.
16: And they last in the system. And it's been recent testing that PFAS is a forever chemical that can have an adverse impact to public health.
15: Mm-hmm.
16: So we've now passed legislation over time to remove it from our waterways. Well, is that going to stop? The second part is water quality, water safety. The reality is we do not want Flint, Michigan, or even recently what happened in Waterbury with water quality. We have some of the best and cleanest water in this country. But the reality is it's fragile, it's a delicate ecosystem, and it's an important public responsibility that these now RWA and the regional water authorities have. There can be no shortcuts or compromises. So when you're talking about affordability, governance, and taxes, they're all critical. But for me, an environmental sustainability and a commitment to that from an open space preservation is equally critical as well.
15: Well, there you go. Read your laws, and then vote on them, and then vote for people who are going to read the laws as well, because it sounds like a lot of people dropped the ball on this. That's really what it comes down to.
16: Unfortunately, it is what happened, and the consequences are significant. But nevertheless, July 1st has occurred, and now we have to be vigilant. And thank you for pointing this out, and that the municipal leaders who are led in this are going to be on the forefront of this. And us as policymakers need to support those municipal leaders as we move forward to protect the consumer.
15: Well, and I appreciate you for your vigilance and for always coming on to talk to me, State Senator Tony Wong. I was about to get so personal with you than just call you Tony. But I do. I always love talking to you, and I love your perspective and, again, your vigilance.
16: Well, John, it's always a pleasure to talk to you since the first time I met you. What did I say to you?
15: That's right.
16: You're one cool cat.
15: I love that. All right. Thank you again to State Senator Tony Wong. 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
6: A few leftover showers from this afternoon in the mid 70s. Cloudy this evening and overnight near 60. Tomorrow is sunny and warmer, low to mid 80s. I'm meteorologist Paul Piorek on WICC.
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0: July 11th is going to be the first ever Connecticut Citizens Assembly on property taxes. It is the first of 6 weekend sessions happening on the Yale University campus, apparently, but it's bringing together a diverse, randomly selected group of Connecticut residents to start having conversations. And the group is tasked with tackling one of Connecticut's most challenging affordability issues, our property taxes. We actually spoke last month to CCM Executive Director and CEO Joe DeLong about this and what we can expect.
1: I'm very, very excited about it. You're taking an issue that has really spread across generations, that has perplexed elected officials and governors for literally decades. And now we're doing a process that has worked in other countries, has worked some in the U.S., although not been widely used in the U.S. This will be the first really large-scale statewide citizens' assembly on a major issue in the United States. But it's really important because this is an issue that impacts, you know, every city and town, every resident, every homeowner, every renter. It's an affordability issue. It's a quality of life issue. And this really is taking it out of the hands of the elected leaders who have struggled with it and putting it in the hands of the electorate, a representative group of the electorate of average everyday people to say, what do you think should be done? How would you like to see this be restructured? You know, where do you think the balance needs to come in? And so I think it's a really unique process. And I think that yesterday was a very historic day.
0: So this is, in my understanding, is that this is the first time that Connecticut has done this.
1: It is. It is. There's only ever been a couple of these done in the United States at all, and never on this scale.
0: Interesting.
1: They have been done, you know, nationwide. In places like France and Ireland, they have held several of them in Canada very successfully. There was one in Washington State. There was one in New Hampshire. They were smaller scale than what this is. But yeah, this is it's interesting on our 250 year anniversary. This is a really getting back to our roots approach to democracy of putting a major confounding issue, very important issue, right into the hands of the citizens of this state. And across, you know, 6 weekends, they're going to dig deeply into this issue and hopefully come up with a set of recommendations that I think elected officials, people running for governor, people running for the state legislature, are going to have to take seriously and going to have to respond to, because it's going to be the electorate speaking directly to them, not a bunch of advocacy groups.
8: Right. It's like the version of a town hall meeting, but at the statewide level, essentially, you have people who are making up our taxpayer population who don't belong to an organization or don't belong to a political office. They're everyday people, but they're the ones who are paying taxes and feel like their voices are not being heard or their communities are not being represented as well as they would like it to be. And so the effectiveness of this and the uniqueness of this is pretty cool. And again, we've got Joe DeLong here from Connecticut Conference of Municipalities, again, the state's largest nonpartisan organization of local government leaders. And you guys represent all 169 towns and cities to some regard, and just bringing, again, those local voices to the table. So understandably so, Joe DeLong is very for this idea. And what happened yesterday? How many people are making up this group?
1: Yeah, so a couple things. Let me back up to the town hall comparison, because I think it's important, but there's one very important distinction. Town halls are the people who show up, and a lot of times it's the same people. And a lot of times they're people who carry, you know, a specific agenda or represent. And if you go to town hall meetings, it's usually the same people that show up. This is a random selection process. So this elevates the voices of people who are typically not the ones who raise their hands, who are typically shy, you know, maybe more shy, maybe not as inclined to be engaged, maybe don't have the type A personalities, but very much have something of value to contribute, because they are, you know, the core foundation of the state. So it's very different in that way. What ended up happening from a process standpoint, a couple months back, about 240,000 letters went out to citizens of Connecticut, all across the state, from every corner of the state, meeting the demographics of the citizenry of the state. It's very important that it's a representative sample that really closely matches the demographics of our state. Of those 240,000 letters, there were approximately 2,500 people who filled out a questionnaire and responded and said that they were interested. Those 2,500 people were sent a separate questionnaire to make sure that they could fully commit and really, you know, redefine their interests. Of that second questionnaire, there were about 1,500 people who responded and said, yes, we're all the way in. We want to do this. We want to be a part of it. And then came the randomization of getting that 1,500 people down to 110. So there's going to be 110 citizens in this citizens assembly. And believe it or not, of those 1,500 people, the first randomization created a pool of 50 million different possibilities. That 50 million was then narrowed down even further to about 10,000. That 10,000 was narrowed down even further. And what we ended up coming up with through this whole randomization process, it's all, you know, computer generated and done by experts, who the people who are putting this on, including, you know, myself with CCM, we didn't know the names. We didn't see the names. It's all based off the demographics. It ended up with 40 different combinations of 110 people. And that's what the CT lottery did yesterday. They dropped 40 balls into a lottery machine, went through the same process that they do with security and everything else when they do a regular lottery drawing. And they drew a winning ball that was associated with one of those groups of 110. And so now we have, you know, through a full randomization process, 110 people who are going to participate in this assembly, who very closely mirror within, you know, a couple basis points one way or another, very closely mirror the citizens of the state of Connecticut.
8: When we say we have good representation of the state, what do we think? Like, let's get more specific a little bit. You don't have to obviously name all 110 people, but, you know, are we seeing people from all the way down in Greenwich, all the way up to Hartford, all the way into areas of Connecticut that people don't even know how to pronounce the names of? You know, what are we seeing?
1: Yeah, so first off, let me, full disclosure, I have not seen the group. I mean, the list of names exists. I have not gone through the list of names. And the way that the list of names is set up in the computer system, people are identified by a first initial, last initial town, and then a number. So, you know, that was done intentionally, too, so nobody could actually look at the list on the front end and start figuring out who people were and

0: guys in it. It's, you know, highly organized, highly programmatic, computer generated type of programs. And again, highly random. You know, the randomization of it is meeting demographics, but other than that, not knowing who the actual people are, type of thing. And so, yeah, so we absolutely, we have people from every corner of the state. We have people from all income levels. We have people from all walks of life. There will be individuals on here that will have no barriers whatsoever to participation in terms of, you know, coming to the meetings and staying in the hotels and, you know, getting on the remote meetings. And then there'll be people who maybe come from Alice households or, you know, have childcare issues or have adult care issues or have transportation issues or maybe connectivity issues. And Assembly is set up to make sure for those people that their barriers to participating are taken care of or removed. Because what is really important to this process is making sure that all 110 of these, you know, demographically matched but randomly selected citizens are all able to participate in every part of this process. The one thing you don't want to have happen is have, you know, 50 show up to one meeting and 75 show up to another meeting. And, you know, a few have to leave early to go get their kids and then decisions are made when they're out of the room. So the entire process is set up to make sure that, you know, that anywhere in the drop off rates on these things, you know, historically across the world are very, very, very low. So we're starting with 110. We really believe that we'll finish this whole process with all 110, but certainly we don't believe at any point will the citizens drop below 100. There's just the stakes are too high and everything is being done to make sure that that all of these representatives are given the resources that they need in order to complete this important work.
1: Joe DeLong, thank you so much of CCM. And that first upcoming meeting again happening this Saturday, July 11th. We'll keep you posted what happens after that right here on WICC.
2: 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I know I saw it in my neighborhood here in Milford. Hey, Melissa Sheketoff here. 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
5: Connecticut State Police are revealing more of their final crash statistics for the July 4th holiday weekend. State Police responded to one deadly crash and 16 crashes involving serious injuries over the holiday period. Authorities also arrested 10 drivers for DUI. Six people were taken to the hospital last night after a three-car crash in Monroe. It happened around 6:20 p.m. at the intersection of Route 110 and Wheeler Road. It was raining at the time of the collision. In addition to first responders, passers-by reportedly stopped to help those who were injured. And a popular casual restaurant chain has opened a new location in Milford. Just Salad markets itself as a place, quote, committed to making everyday health and sustainability possible. The Milford restaurant is the fifth location the chain has in Connecticut. Customers say it provides good, low-calorie food, and owners say it has been very busy over the first few weeks of business. I'm Chris Williams with WICC News.
4: 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The voice of Connecticut, WICC 600 and 95.9. It's time for the Medical Minute, WICC 600 and 95.9. 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
6: Ebola is a deadly illness that is quickly spreading through Central Africa. Right now, the risk of contracting Ebola is low in the United States. However, there is a major risk if you're traveling to impacted regions like the Democratic Republic of Congo and Uganda. If you're traveling to an area where there is an outbreak, check the CDC and the WHO websites to assess your risk. According to experts of the American Medical Association, Ebola is transmitted through bodily fluids of a person or animal infected with the virus, so you'd need to be in close contact with someone who's already infected. While it's unlikely that you'll need to cancel your travel plans if your destination is unaffected by Ebola, be sure to check with the CDC or WHO for the most updated information. And if at all possible, consider changing locations if you're headed to an Ebola hotspot. With this Medical Minute, I'm Alex Stone.
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12: So yesterday, Graham Plattner, if you don't know the name, you should, because he's been running a very nationally recognized campaign up in Maine to become the Democratic nominee, which he became after the primary, to challenge Susan Collins, a senior considered to be moderate Republican who votes with Donald Trump over 95% of the time up in Maine. And, you know, Maine is a very independent state altogether. Angus King actually runs. He was governor, then senator, ran as an independent and won. But Graham Plattner was originally extremely notorious for having this enormous Nazi tattoo on his chest. He doesn't come to the job with any particular political experience. And the more people started to focus on him, the more one realized that there were these sexual assault allegations that were present from the very beginning of his candidacy. Nobody seemed to care. And nobody seemed to care, again, that he had a Nazi tattoo on his chest, which in my mind should have disqualified him from the get-go from even trying to get the Democratic name and nod. People were willing to overlook that and overlook that until very, very serious, significant allegations of rape came to light, in which the allegations are that he was dating a woman or knew a woman, and she did not want to date him. And he came to her house. She had an unlocked house. This is common in many places. He made his way in. He was drunk, and he raped her. And this happened in 2021. And I think he might have even been married at the time. I'm not even sure. But also, allegations came to mind about his various liaisons, affairs, etc., with other women, and then it was said he had an open marriage, and blah, blah, blah. Like, I really need to know this stuff. But sexual assault and rape are completely different matters. And now he's finally out. Of course, he denies that he did anything wrong. And people are saying, excuse me, what didn't give you a tip off to him? Now, the reason that he as an individual is important is because he believes that he's representing the vanguard of progressive democratic politics in this country, which is associated with the progressive label. And Hearst today did a very big story on, and here's the headline. The headline is, Democratic socialists pursue bigger role in Connecticut politics after Mamdani and success in New York. And they're talking about amid a hotly contested race to represent a state Senate seat spanning parts of Hartford, Windsor, and Bloomfield, State Representative Maryam Khan received outreach from a group she hadn't been formally involved with before, Connecticut's chapter of the Democratic Socialists of America, whose activists said that they liked her and they appreciated her platform and they wanted to know would she join their chapter and would she apply for their endorsement. And that Khan seems to be open to this. And she joined Connecticut DSA as a dues-paying member. She participated in its endorsement process and received the organization's formal support. So now it's like the Democratic Socialists have come out of the closet. They're here. They're openly seeking support. They're like the new fad. In addition to Khan, K-H-A-N, the group has endorsed incumbent state representative Nick Gauthier of Waterford in his general election campaign, as well as activist Justin Farmer, who is doing a primary challenge in New Haven against Representative Patricia Dillon. And Representative Lori Sweet, Democrat of Hamden, has also applied for the endorsement of the DSA. That's in Hamden. Four additional DSA-endorsed candidates currently serve in local government in Hamden, New Britain, and New London. And let me see where else. And let me see. Abdul Osmanu is a Connecticut DSA activist. So we've got a lot of Muslim people. We've got Maryam Kam, Mamdani, Abdul Osmanu, Muslims who are Connecticut DSA activists. Abdul says it's an opportunity to continue pushing a real, true alternative to the establishment stagnant Democrats that we've seen in office. And let me see, what do they stand for? Let me see. In Connecticut, Speaker of the House Matt Ritter, who is a Hartford Democrat, says he's agnostic about Connecticut DSA's increased participation in electoral politics, and he's not concerned about the group overrunning his party. Let me see. Where else? Republicans have decried the surge of Democratic Socialist lawmakers, blah, blah, blah, blah, blah. All right, we're going to get into this some more, but I want to hear what you have to say about it, whether you're a Republican, an unaffiliate, a Democrat, a Democratic Socialist, a Communist, a Libertarian, and whatever, whatever affiliation. What do you think about the Democratic Socialists coming up within the Democratic Party and the existing Democrats embracing that label and going for their endorsement? And what do you think it means in terms of the, not just the name of it, but what do you think it means in terms of the future of America? What is it that these people want to do to transform our economy? How is it that they want to get increased privileges or resources to, for them and for their supporters? Let's go to Mike first from Fairfield at 203-333-9422. This is the conversation of the moment. It's the first question that I asked Governor Lamont when I interviewed him, and his answer was that capitalism isn't working for everybody. That's what he said. He's running in a primary against Josh Elliott, who is from the progressive wing of the Democratic Party. Mike from Fairfield. So what do you say about this? Hello and
13: Thanks
12: welcome.
13: Thanks for taking my call, Lisa.
12: Sure.
13: I think it is wonderful. I think that we need radical change. I think that there are too many politicians on both sides who are bought and paid for by AIPAC, super PACs, mega donors from Israel.
12: AIPAC. So wait, stop, Mike.
13: Yep.
12: So the first thing you're coming out of the box is that AIPAC is a villain. Why is AIPAC a villain?
13: Yes. Because it's the lobby that is paid, it's pro-Israel lobby.
12: Oh, my goodness, pro-Israel is a villain. Why is being pro-Israel a villainous thing, Mike?
13: Because Israel is consistently bombing Lebanon and Gaza and creating a genocide.
12: I see. I'm okay. Thank you very much, Mike, for your comment.
13: Horrendous.
12: I know exactly where you stand. I don't agree with you. I don't think Israel is committing genocide. Genocide is a terribly overused word in this context. It is also not a true word. But I know exactly where you stand. The Jews and Israelis are to blame for everything. Thank you. Thank you for your comment. I'm going to move on.
13: No, that is incorrect.
12: That's exactly what you're saying. Of all the lobbyists in the world, you don't want... But now I know. But now I know where you stand, Mike. That's where you stand.
13: You're putting words in my mouth.
12: I'm not. You said that AIPAC was the villain.
13: They are bombing children and women, innocent people.
12: Mm-hmm.
13: That doesn't mean I'm anti-Israel.
12: Is everybody around the world? Let me ask you this. Are the Chinese bombing? I want to know something, Mike. Are the Chinese bombing innocent women and children every single day? Are they? You know that they are, right? You know that they have millions of people. You don't know? Do you not know that they have millions of Muslims in concentration camps within China? Do you not know that, Mike? Seriously?
13: Okay. Two wrongs don't make a right, Lisa.
12: But why is AIPAC the first one out of your mouth?
13: Right.
12: It's always Israel. I'm so tired of Israel always being the villain. I am so incredibly tired of it, Mike. It's my show. I'm done. Thank you, Chris. Chris, I'm done. Thank you. I'm so tired. I'm so freaking tired. And you can call me, all of you, and disagree with me or agree with me at 203-333-9422. I am so tired of Israel being the villain for all the world's wrongs. Israel is fighting a war of self-defense. It is not perfect by any means. And many people in the world and many Jews and many Israelis would like to see Netanyahu get off the stage after 20 years. I am not going to defend that for sure. But I'm so tired. AIPAC is the villain. And you know what happened in the Hamptons over July 4th weekend? We can play Donny Deutsch's. We can play it, but it's not going to be as good because the audio doesn't really show you what the video is. A bunch of people in T-shirts and hats stormed into a local business screaming because the owner of the business happened to be a Jew, trying to get everybody out of the restaurant because now Jews are associated with Israel as a body politic. I'm just so tired of it. It's just so ridiculous. Jews represent what, 0.02% of the population? And it's still the headline on every single story. Okay, Israel didn't start October 7th. October 8th was a response to the massacre of people in Israel. 300 young people at a music festival struck down. Babies that were incinerated. People that were taken hostage. You got to be kidding me. Sexual assaults. Do you know what the United States would do if a similar proportion of people came across the border at Texas or in Maine or any of our border states and slaughtered thousands of people that were dancing at a music festival? Do you really think that anybody in the United States would give a crap about what the world would say to fight back? You know what the United States did right after 9/11? Do we still remember? We said it wasn't good enough to go after Afghanistan and the Taliban because we thought that that's where it was hiding Osama bin Laden. We went after Iraq tangentially because we thought they had nuclear weapons because we had bloodlust, the United States. We didn't know what to do with our fury and our anger. So we thought, let's go after this one in the Middle East and that one in the Middle East. And we fought a 20-year war in Afghanistan, after which we didn't win anything because the Taliban, as soon as we left, took back everything that they could. But do you think anybody in the United States or anybody in the United States military cared that we did a so-called overreaction to what happened at 9/11? Which, after all, was mostly Saudi Arabia, and we didn't attack Saudi Arabia. They were Saudi Arabian Arabs who did what they did. They were radicalized Muslims who did what they did at 9/11. Bombing the Pentagon, the World Trade Center, and trying to take out the White House if they weren't diverted in Pennsylvania. I'm just so tired of it. You want to call and disagree with me, you can. Mike, I gave you the floor, but I know where you stand. As soon as you tell me that AIPAC is the world's villain, I know where you stand. It isn't about socialism. It's about the fact that the Democratic Socialists of America are on your side. They want to get rid of the pro-Israel lobby. They want to make sure the United States is no longer a friend of Israel. That's what it's about. That's what it was about for Graham Plattner. That's what it's about for the people in Michigan. That's what it's about. So now I know. That's where you stand. That's what it is. 203-333-9422. We'll be right back.
4: 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Let's hear what happened today in WICC history.
14: It's July 7th. On this day in 1993, Margaret Ray was arrested for the eighth time for trespassing on David Letterman's New Canaan property.
15: In the case of Peggy Ray, we don't know why she chose David Letterman. 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
18: 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The yellow submarine.
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19: From ABC News, I'm Wayne Cabot. U.S. officials tell ABC News several oil tankers have been attacked by Iran in the Strait of Hormuz. Oil prices are about 3% higher on this news. Former Defense Department official Mick Mulroy, now an ABC News contributor, says it's part of Iran's strategy.
20: They're specifically attacking ships that are trying to take the U.S. Oman route out. They don't want that to happen. They don't want it to be an alternative to their route because they want to eventually capitalize and monetize the Strait of Hormuz. So that's what they're doing specifically. They're trying to prevent, and it's working. Ships are now turning around.
19: Iran says any U.S. provocative action will be met with an immediate and decisive response. The flare-up's coming as President Trump meets with fellow heads of state at NATO's summit in Turkey. What support was left for Graham Plattner slipped more today, the Maine Senate candidate refuting a rape allegation. Many former supporters say the specific details are damning. Senator Bernie Sanders spoke with Plattner and advised him to drop out. New York Mayor Zoran Mamdani feels the same way.
21: The focus of today should be to respond to the gravity of what so many of us have read. And I think that the only appropriate response is for the campaign to come to an end.
19: Unclear if Mamdani spoke with Plattner. They have the same advisor, Morris Katz. ABC's Aaron Katursky says he can see a definite lean to the former Pfizer building on 42nd Street in Manhattan. Under conversion to apartments, bricks are falling, steel beams are buckling above the 20th floor.
22: The chief of department for the FDNY said they are using specialized equipment to monitor even millimeter movements of the building and notice that it is moving. So it is not structurally sound, it is unsafe, and until it is deemed safe, this building and a number of others around here are all evacuated.
19: The FDNY fearing a partial collapse. 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
19: Hoping to benefit from the NATO meeting now going on in Turkey is Ukraine. President Zelensky is set to meet tomorrow with President Trump, who spoke today with Russian President Vladimir Putin.
25: The president said that Putin does feel pressure and that he wants to end this war despite what we're seeing with these attacks. We have heard from President Zelensky. He has said that he wants to ask the United States and NATO for more air defense support, that that's going to be a key request. He wants to have that commitment. So that'll be something we'll see when the two sit down side by side tomorrow on the sidelines of this summit.
19: ABC's Karen Travers with the president saying it comes as a fresh round of Russian strikes led to the deaths of at least 50 more Ukrainians. About a third of American adults now believe Israel has committed genocide against Palestinians during the war in Gaza. This is from an AP Press NORC Center for Public Affairs poll. 2 in 10 Americans say Israel has not. The rest, about half, don't know enough to say. ABC's Jim Ryan says Walmart is settling with its drivers in its Spark program.
26: Walmart home delivery drivers had complained that they weren't given their promised base pay or tips from customers. Now thousands of those delivery people are getting a share of millions of dollars in settlements reached between Walmart, federal regulators, and the attorneys general in a dozen states. The retailer also is promising greater transparency in its Spark driver program.
19: Walmart promising greater accountability to people who agree to deliver stuff from Walmart. I'm Wayne Cabot, ABC News.
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5: Connecticut State Police are revealing more of their final crash statistics for the July 4th holiday weekend. State police responded to one deadly crash and 16 crashes involving serious injuries over the holiday period. Authorities also arrested 10 drivers for DUI. Six people were taken to the hospital last night after a three-car crash in Monroe. It happened around 6:20 p.m. at the intersection of Route 110 and Wheeler Road. It was raining at the time of the collision. In addition to first responders, passersby reportedly stopped to help those who were injured. Connecticut is taking part in a safe driving initiative called New England Drive to Save Lives. It's being launched across the six-state region. It's a coordinated effort to crack down on unsafe driving behaviors and shift drivers' mindsets. Increased highway patrols this month will target distracted, impaired, speeding, and wrong-way drivers. A spokesperson for the Connecticut State Police said troopers will be focused on speeding and distractions. And work zone speed cameras are now active in Connecticut. Drivers caught on camera going more than 10 miles per hour over the posted speed limit will receive a written warning for their first offense. A second offense will result in a $75 fine. Drivers going 85 miles per hour or faster in work zones will get no warning and instead just a $75 fine. I'm Chris Williams with WICC News.
4: WICC Smart MLS Right Now Traffic.
0: 95 southbound construction, exits 31 through 29 in the right lane. Parkway southbound road work, exit 3 down to the state line. Also on the upper merit, you have road work between exit 36 and exit 29, taking out a lane on either side. On the Wilbur Cross southbound side, road work exit 53 going down to exit 50 in Hamden. Route 8 northbound construction starts at exit 12B. Left lane is blocked. Mitch Krause, WYCC Track.
1: Cloudy this evening and overnight near 60. Tomorrow is sunny and warmer in the low 80s. Thursday is sunny and hot in the mid 80s. I'm meteorologist Paul Piorek on WICC.
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2: 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If you'll allow me, it's Paul Pacelli. Hey, how are you? Had a great time filling up, whatever. Lord knows I know how to fill up with the award-winning Fantastico Melissa in the Morning program on Thursday and yesterday on Monday. Here we are with a Tuesday, and I have to tell you, to quote a phrase from the late, great Rush Limbaugh, I told you so. I told you so. And I'm not doing this to, you know, toot my own horn or raise my own flag or anything, but I said that this was so apparent in your face, you could not... in any way, shape, or form, possibly ignore it. Now, what's it? What are you talking about today, Paul? What are you all incensed about today, Paul? Well, I'll tell you. I've said for the past 2-3 years on this program that the Republican transformation over what the Republican Party used to be, which was considered exclusively the party of the rich, the party of the corporate person, the party of the CEO, the party of the young or middle-aged couple with the two kids who have the million-dollar home down the block from yours, which is only worth about $300,000, and you don't have a real driveway or a backyard. So for years, the Republican Party did that, or that's what they were happy to be perceived as. Yeah, I guess that was, they were happy with that perception. Well, Donald Trump came in. Late 2015, I thought it was a joke. Yes, yes, yes, I did. I thought it was a joke, but he, in the course of now 10 years, and I don't think he's staying for the rest of this term, but that's just me, so let's say 12. In the course of 12 years, he has fully flipped the script on the establishment Republicans, which I said he did. I knew he would do once he got reelected, and what he's done. And the large base, a big chunk of the base, the former base, I should say, of the Democratic Party is now with the Republicans, young, white, male, disaffected voters. These are the voters that Senator Chris Murphy always talks about when he says, hey, we got to welcome those people back into the Democratic Party because our party, Senator Murphy saying our party, meaning that we've abandoned them. And I agree with Mr. Murphy on that. He's in the news for another not so agreeable thing. I'll get to that later. But you know what? Chris Murphy is right about that. As much as you and I like to pick on him, and you can kind of see Dick Blumenthal in the background shaking his head going, ugh. But Chris Murphy is right on that. So we were right on that. So give us all, it's a pat in the back. I'm patting myself on the back. Now, the other part of it that I was right and you were right on, many of you perceptive people like me, is the Democratic Party is about 10 years late, but they're getting started. And I read an interesting article this morning. I think it was in the Telegraph. I think I was half bleary-eyed in bed trying to figure out what this was. I think it was in the Telegraph. And they said, well, now, yeah, all the Democrats laughed 10 years ago at what Mr. Trump was doing that he has now effectively done. And some of his poll numbers are starting to creep a little bit back up again now that oil prices are cheap and gasoline is coming down, all with a nice punch in the face to the mullahs in Iran. We'll get to that later. So now it's the Democrats' turn. And so far, I've been right, and a lot of you folks have been right, too, saying, yeah, they were just 10 years behind because of their fossils that they had in government, just the way the Republicans had their fossils, but now they're slowly being replaced. Well, now the fossilitis of the Democratic Party is being replaced. You know, Nancy Pelosi is out. God rest her soul. Dianne Feinstein, there's no reason she should have been there. Poor woman didn't know what day it was, which way was up when she was tailing off her numbers. Joe Biden is now resting with, we hope, is better physical news. So what do you have now left in the Democratic Party? A bunch of Jew haters. That's what the party is now. You can say all you want about Donald Trump. You can hate him. You can love him. You can put them up on the wall there with Pope Leo, Frank Sinatra, and Jesus Christ, or Jesus H. Christ, if you'd like. Don't forget the middle name there. But now, what's the Democratic Party made of now? They're all the new ones coming on the scene, because here comes what happened to the Republicans 10 years ago. So you're seeing seeds of it now in Connecticut. Now, thankfully, some of the DSA people in Connecticut are not as left as some of the ones you're seeing, including Mr. Mamdani, the mayor of New York City. We'll get to that in a moment. That's our question of the day. But, man, if you're a Democrat here, how are you not scared, you know, whatless about what's going on with your party? How do you not fear this? How does a guy like Graham Platner start to sniff the Democratic nomination in Maine when everybody is there looking at the fact that he had a Nazi tattoo and you people were getting on Pete Hegseth's tattoo because it was a Christian thing? But, oh no, Maud, don't say anything about Platner. Why? Because he's going to take out that evil Susan Collins. Yeah, she's horrible. Oh, yeah, she's death on wheels, Susan Collins. So you go and now allegations that he sexually assaulted a woman there. That's shocking, huh? So, you know, I don't mean to laugh that it's humorous, but it kind of is. Not the charges against Graham Platner. That's not what I'm saying here. But what I did say over the past 2 or 3 years, I said, when it starts on the Democratic side, even here in Connecticut, you're seeing it start. Now, granted, Josh Elliott is no Graham Platner. I don't even think he's a Zoran Mamdani either. But, man, if you are a Democrat, are you? Now, listen, Governor Lamont, with all due respect to Josh Elliott and our friend here at the radio station, Brian Fazio, he's likely to win, but stranger things have happened. But how are you people that vote Democrat? How are you not scared of this? And on their point, it's working. Did you see the percentage of Americans now who now have a negative view of Israel? Are one long time. Now, we have other allies in the Middle East. But which is the nation in the Middle East that has stood by America since its founding in 1948? It's the state of Israel. Where in the world, in the Middle East, can a gay person be freely gay or a transsexual person be freely transsexual? a woman can freely wear a bikini on a beach. Israelites, Jews, Palestinians, Arabs, they can all work together in one in one environment there. Leaders of some of the Arab states send their loved ones to Jewish hospitals. And listen, I'm not saying that Israel is beyond repute, that you cannot criticize them, but this is your modern-day Democratic Party. There's another story I just came across before listening to the end of Elisa's show, an outstanding interchange she had with that gentleman earlier, because she knew exactly where he was going. Now the DSA is targeting Chuck Schumer and Hakeem Jeffries. Hakeem Jeffries and Chuck Schumer are not progressive enough. Oh, my God. Can you say President Vance in 2028? So you Democrats, I want to hear from you. And I ask this question. Maybe it's not a matter of could. Maybe it's a matter of when. Could a socialist candidate like Mayor Mamdani in New York be elected to a statewide office or even to Congress from Connecticut? Don't laugh. I know there are people. In fact, and he'll be on with me tomorrow. Gentleman who wrote this story. Oh no, I'm sorry. I thought this was a Dan Har story. Dan, I apologize if you're listening. But I've been told on this program by a lot of people, both on the left and right, oh, no, it's never, you can't have it here in Connecticut. Oh, really? Oh, really? So you Dems tell me the phone lines are open, the text screen is open, the email is open. Is it time to sweat? Is it uh-oh time? Is it ruh-roh Scooby time here in Connecticut? 203-333-9422, 333-WICC. Very simple, very straightforward question. Bunch of people, a couple of dozen people already chiming in here on Facebook. Could a socialist candidate like New York City Mayor Zohran Mamdani be elected to a statewide office or to Congress from Connecticut? You tell me right here on WICC.
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4: WICC Smart MLS Right Now Traffic.
0: 95 southbound construction, exits 31 through 29 in the right lane. Parkway southbound road work, exit 3 down to the state line. Also on the upper merit, you have road work between exit 36 and exit 29, taking out a lane on either side. On the Wilbur Cross southbound side, road work exit 53, going down to exit 50 in Hamden. Route 8 northbound construction starts at exit 12B. Left lane is blocked. Mitch Krause, WYCC Traffic.
1: Tonight will be cloudy near 60. Sunny and hot tomorrow in the low to mid 80s. Thursday, sunny and hot in the mid 80s. I'm meteorologist Paul Piorek on WICC.
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2: So I ask the question here, amid some interesting silence here from one of our, or I guess both our U.S. Senate members, I don't know, I'm looking around to see what Mr. Blumenthal may think regarding, and Mr. Murphy may think regarding the, now I guess you can officially call Graham Plattner the embattled Democratic Senate candidate from Maine. Because this is what the left likes to call a teachable moment, isn't it? Well, you may be saying, hey, Paul, what's up with, you know, why do you care about this guy from Maine? Because it's a reflection of the party. Just the way people say, well, you can't get away from Trump. Don't tell me you didn't vote for him. No, Kemosabe. Let's not do that, Gunga Din. No, he reflects your party. Okay, yeah, as a registered Republican, I say, yeah, the guy is who he is, and we'll see what happens, you know, after the turn of the year, whether he walks away, which I think he will, but that's just me, or he leaves at the end of his second full term. You know, 12 and a half, 13 years after he came down the Golden Staircase, and we all thought it was a joke. Well, it wasn't. Guess what, in case you're just wondering. But I asked the question, and phone lines are open, text lines. I'm already getting texts here. I'm already getting a bunch of emails. I'm already getting a bunch of responses to our Facebook question of the day. Could a socialist candidate like Zohran Mamdani in New York be elected to a statewide office or to Congress from Connecticut? Now, Governor Ned Lamont, every time he's confronted with that, says, well, we're nowhere near the size of New York City. It's 2.5 times the entire state of Connecticut. And yeah, I kind of get him on that. But there's a bigger picture here, isn't there? Or what am I missing here? What I did miss is what I told you, what was exactly going to happen. It may be slow now, but the main categorization coming up in the November midterms, and more importantly in 2028, do you hate Jews enough or do you hate Israel enough to be a Democrat? I'm sorry if you don't like that. But now when I'm seeing stories today about next in the crosshairs, excuse the expression, that's figure of speech, not talking about gun violence here, but in the political crosshairs are people like Hakeem Jeffries and Chuck Schumer. What is going on with the Democratic Party? And I think it's going to happen sooner than later here in Connecticut. There are a handful of DSA candidates here in the state. Miriam Kahn is one, the state legislator. I think she may be the only, I think there's her and somebody else, the gentleman from Waterford who got in trouble, I think, for running his yap on social media a few months ago. I forgot his name. I'll pick it up for you. But there's two or three of them out there. Now, are they as radical as some of these people? No, maybe not. But I got to tell you something. You Democrats in Connecticut, you may say that I'm a dreamer. No, you may say that you have nothing to worry about. Maybe you don't here in Connecticut, but how are you not worried about your party? Seriously. And the guy that's the titular leader, I've always liked that word, the guy who is the titular leader of the Democratic Party right now is not Chuck Schumer. It's not Hakeem Jeffries. It's not even AOC. It's Zohran Mamdani. Now, kudos to him. He got elected. He ran a fabulous campaign. Just the way two out of the three times, and you could say maybe three times, because all those funny votes suddenly disappeared after 2020. I know, I'm just kidding. That's the argument. You could say that politically, Mr. Mamdani and Mr. Trump are, you know, brothers in arms here, like kindred spirits. You could. Could you not? What is up with the Democratic Party? Can somebody please explain to me? What is it? Is it just Israel? Is it? And I know Bernie with the billionaires and the billionaires. Oh, Bernie, can I talk to you? Got to get on my private jet. Bernie, can you fly coach? Are you kidding me? Me? Do you know who I am? I'm Bernie Sanders. I don't fly coach. All right, Bernie. Sorry. Traffic and weather. What? Traffic and weather together on WICC.
4: WICC Smart MLS right now traffic.
0: 95 southbound construction, exits 31 through 29 in the right lane. Parkway southbound road work, exit 3 down to the state line. Also on the upper merit, you have road work between exit 36 and exit 29, taking out a lane on either side. On the Wilbur Cross southbound side, road work exit 53, going down to exit 50 in Hamden. Route 8 northbound construction starts at exit 12B. Left lane is blocked. Mitch Krause, WYCC track.
1: Cloudy this evening and overnight near 60. Tomorrow is sunny and warmer in the low 80s. Thursday is sunny and hot in the mid 80s. I'm meteorologist Paul Piorek on WICC.
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2: I'm sorry, Mr. Big Voice Man. Slap me around, silly. The leaders of the Connecticut Democratic Socialists of America say their increased focus on electoral endorsements owes in part from a surge in membership. Yes, that happened. This is out of a Connecticut Post story here that we're talking about. That happened after Zohran Mamdani's election last year as the mayor of New York. CTDSA dues-paying membership has risen from about 750 before Mr. Mamdani's primary win last June to about 1,200 today. Now, that's not a large amount of people, but it is. But, you know, every tree, let me get full of philosophical on you. Every tree starts with a single seed. How about that? So you Democrats here, are you worried? Because you should be. Because these DSA people are not really endearing themselves to a lot of the people that they claim they want to help. You know, Zoran Mamdani's base membership, base voter base in New York City, base voter base, yeah, young, upper income, white, and Asians. He didn't get the vote of the downtrodden. No.
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19: ABC News, I'm Wayne Cabot. Iran is warning the U.S. not to respond after its third attack on a commercial ship today in the Strait of Hormuz. Iran saying all traffic through the strait is now under its control and warns any U.S. provocative action will be met with an immediate decisive response. Oil prices surging back above $70 a barrel. ABC's Aaron Katursky says he can see a definite lean to the former Pfizer building on 42nd Street, Manhattan, under conversion to apartments. The FDNY fearing a partial collapse. Mayor Zoran Mamdani.
20: Two structural columns have buckled, in addition to multiple cracks and sagging floors. The building remains unstable. Since arriving on scene, we have witnessed additional movement in one of the compromised columns.
19: On another matter, Mamdani says Graham Plattner should drop out of the Maine Senate race. Senator Bernie Sanders saying he spoke with Plattner and advised him to get out. This is ABC News.
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5: Eversource says more than 132,000 customers have power again after devastating weekend storms. They say that most customers in Connecticut should have power restored by Tuesday evening. The news comes as Governor Ned Lamont and Connecticut 5th District Democratic Congresswoman Jahana Hayes visited Torrington and Harwinton today. Those two cities were among the hardest hit areas, leading officials to declare a local state of emergency. Dangers persist as a flood watch will be in effect for the entire state through this afternoon. A Brantford man has been sentenced to 60 years in prison for the 2025 murder of his 12-year-old son and the attempted murder of his 16-year-old daughter. Police say 53-year-old Andrew Esposito Jr. was sentenced in New Haven Superior Court after pleading guilty to beating his son to death with a bat and trying to murder his daughter when she began to ask questions about where her brother was. Esposito will serve 40 years for murder and 20 years for the attempted murder of his daughter. Police issued a region-wide search for him when they found the boy dead in a basement. Esposito pleaded guilty to the crimes on April 24th. Grieving mothers are trying to spread awareness regarding substance abuse after their sons' deaths. Laura Komentowski lost her child in 2020 and immediately joined a group of other moms who create flags that share stories of hope despite losing a loved one. Patricia Bode lost her son in 2018 and started the Remember Love Recovery Project. The group works to destigmatize addiction disorder through art, education, and human connections. Bode is planning to retire from her teaching job at Southern Connecticut State University to focus full time on Remember Love Recovery to tackle an issue that impacted 49 million Americans aged 12 or older within the past year. State public schools are serving a record number of students receiving special education services, with nearly 100,000 students, about 19% of the state's public school enrollment now qualifying for support, even as overall student enrollment continues to decline. Education experts say the increase is largely due to improved screening, greater awareness of conditions such as ADHD and autism, and evolving evaluation practices rather than a surge in disabilities. The growing demand is putting significant pressure on school districts, which continue to struggle with staffing shortages, rising special education costs, and expensive out-of-district placements that can consume a large share of local education budgets. State officials have recently approved reforms and additional funding aimed at improving oversight and easing financial burdens, but educators say more resources are still needed to ensure all students receive the services they're entitled to. This weekend will be the first ever Connecticut Citizens Assembly on property taxes. A diverse, randomly selected group of Connecticut residents will start having informed, considerate dialogue on one of the state's most important public policy issues, property taxes. The assembly will meet this Saturday, July 11th, marking the beginning of a three-month civic engagement process that culminates in the recommendations for policymakers ahead of the 2027 legislative session. A list compiled by Road Race Management says that Laddie Lawrence is the longest-serving race director in the world. Lawrence started directing the Westport Roadrunners Summer Series when he was 19 years old

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1: 95 southbound construction exits 31 through 29 in the right lane. Parkway southbound road work exit 3 down to the state line. Also on the upper merit, you have road work between exit 36 and exit 29, taking out a lane on either side. On the Wilbur Cross southbound side, road work exit 53 going down to exit 50 in Hamden. Route 8 northbound construction starts at exit 12B. Left lane is blocked. Matt Krause, WICC Traffic.
2: Tonight will be cloudy near 60. Sunny and hot tomorrow in the low to mid 80s. Thursday, sunny and hot in the mid-80s. I'm meteorologist Paul Piorek on WICC.
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3: All righty, right up front here in a new segment, let me just give you some news, I guess. Earlier in the day today, Connecticut U.S. Senator Richard Blumenthal officially, as I see here online, and this was posted about 3 hours ago, he apparently officially has pulled his support, I believe, for Graham Plattner. Quote, he should withdraw. And this was, I guess, earlier today. It's up in the video if you want to see it on basic sites here. Quote, he should withdraw. Mr. Blumenthal reacting to what he has called serious allegations, and it looks like he was interviewed this morning on either Forbes or MS Now. So good for Mr. Blumenthal. Have we heard anything from, and I don't know, I'm just putting this out there because there are so many stories I'm looking at here on two computer screens that I'm looking. The only thing I can see regarding Mr. Murphy was from a few weeks ago where he said something about, well, the guy's human and whatever. All right, Senator, if that's what you... he said back on, I think, June the 1st, he was defending Senator Plattner, and again, a would-be Senator Plattner, saying Graham Plattner made mistakes. Okay. So I would think I'll check his social media feeds too, see if Chris Murphy has said anything. And again, this is changing minute by minute. So if I find that he actually said anything, Mr. Plattner should get out. Or if he's looking the wrong way, as most of his party was up until today with these new allegations, I will let you know. Andy's waiting on a telephone for us. Andy, good afternoon. How are you?
4: Hello.
3: Yeah.
4: I'm concerned about the quality of the candidates in general who they're putting out for us to choose from. Like New York, Mamdani, Curtis Sliwa, Andrew Cuomo. I mean, I would have voted for Mamdani.
3: Yeah, and you know why that is, Andy? I'll let you finish, but hold on. I want to get there. You made a good point, though. I don't want to skip over it. The quality of the candidates definitely is reflected about how open the process is to let other people run. And this is why you see either these old retreads usually or people, new people you're like, huh? Because they make it very difficult to get on the ballots. So, you know, there's your answer, right?
4: Yeah, and I voted for Trump three times as a default candidate because I wouldn't vote for Hillary Clinton, Biden, or Giggles Harris. Yeah. Then you got the famous Leora Levy from Connecticut.
3: Yeah.
4: And now our Governor Ned, after 8 years, is rolling up his sleeves to fight the mess that he created. And the top contender, Aaron Stewart, is robbing New Britain blind. Plattner's getting accused of rape every couple weeks. Nazi tattoo, yeah. Bernie's right. I mean, what's going on?
3: And you got to
4: be kidding me.
3: No, and you know.
4: I wouldn't hire these people. If I owned a company, I wouldn't hire any of them, except for giggles for DEI purposes so I could get some funds, you know? This is crazy, Paul.
3: It is. And Andy, thank you for the call. Always, always informative, always tongue in cheek. Love Andy there in Centerbrook now. But he's moved out to the eastern part of the state, the bucolic eastern part of the state there, right along the Connecticut River up from the shoreline. Nice. Must be nice, Andy. Yeah, it's it every day. I'm saying to myself, you know, when I get up in the morning, I roll out of bed like, what am I going to talk about today? And there it is. Open it all up.

0: Oh, yes. Apparently, and I want to be fair here, Mr. Blumenthal has come out, I guess, this morning. I'll see if we can play that audio coming up later on. And he came out and said, no, that's it. Plattner's got to go. But to Andy's point, and it's not just on the Democratic side. It's on the Republican side, too. How do these people achieve the heights that they do? Maybe it's the rules are broken. Could a reality TV person like, you know, Mr. Trump and a, you know, moderately successful developer like him, could he have gotten elected in the 40s, 50s, or 60s? Or somebody like Graham Plattner? Would the old-time Democratic Party ever let him near the nomination here back in the 50s, 60s, even 70s and 80s when, you know, we laughed at a lot of these people. Well, they're not hip. They don't have social media. Yeah, but maybe they had some common sense. Now, I know there was sleazeball stuff happening back then, too. Camelot was Camelot on the exterior, not so nice on the interior by what you read here, but that being that, you know what that's about. But you Democrats out there, you know, I don't hear from a lot of you, and I know you listen. Because I do get the critical emails and I do get the critical text messages, but what is happening with your party out there? How did a guy like Graham Plattner, even when word broke about that Nazi tattoo, which he didn't cover up that Nazi-loving ink he had on him until, you know, a short time ago. And now these allegations, how does anybody, please explain that to me. I don't get it. Do none of these campaigns know there's a thing called Google on there? Do none of these campaigns know that, you know, police records and arrest records and court records to a great deal are public records? You can go to any court site or any police department on the planet. Well, not on the planet. Doubt you can do that in Russia. Thank you. But at least in the U.S. and put somebody's last name in and put one of your campaign staffers down there and say, hey, what do you have on him or what do you have on her? How is this happening? And you may say, well, Paul, you're just playing around. You hate the Democrats. No, no, no, no, no, no, no, no, no. I hate nuttyism on both sides, because when one side is nutty, the other side is going to likely become a little nuttier. And we don't need that. You know, a slight amount, a sprinkle of chopped nuts is good. You don't want the entire, you know, Sunday swimming in it. But you Democrats, you tell me. Is the minimum litmus test just hating Israel and hating Jews? It must be, because you never hear them talk about anything else. They hate Israel, they hate Jews, they hate Zionists. Oh, and let me, as Bernie would say, the billionaires. Thank you to the person who texted me a little while ago saying that they enjoyed my Bernie Sanders interview. How do you not love Bernie? You know, Bernie Sanders, listen, God bless him. He has more money than I'll ever have. He has multiple houses, and he goes around in private lease jets. And he portrays himself as this vicar of the rights of the downtrodden. How does he do? And people, the minions, are going, Bernie, you're great. Goodbye, I got my private jet waiting. Oh, my God. What is it? You know, Bernie Sanders, I'm sorry. You look at him, and listen, we're all judged. Lord knows I'm judged by my look someday. You're Paul? Yeah, I know. Too big of a stomach, too little hair, I get it. The guy looks like a love child. If three people got together, I know it only takes two, but if three people got together, you know, one being one of the two guys from The Muppet Show, then you had whoever played Christopher, what was the name in the Back to the Future movies, who played Doc? Yeah, him. One of the Muppet guys. And then you know who you throw in for the third there in that little meeting? I'm serious. If you're old enough like I am, you remember Professor Irwin Corey. A lot of people are going, who? Yes. Look it up. Trust me. Professor Irwin Corey. If he, Doc, and at least one of the guys from the Muppet Show on the Balcony got together, you got Bernie. Traffic and weather together. Business coming up to WICC.
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10: 95 southbound construction, exits 31 through 29 in the right lane. Parkway southbound road work, exit 3 down to the state line. Also on the upper merit, you have road work between exit 36 and exit 29, taking out a lane on either side. On the Wilbur Cross southbound side, road work exit 53 going down to exit 50 in Hamden. Route 8 northbound construction starts at exit 12B. Left lane is blocked. Mitch Krause, WYCC Traffic.
11: Cloudy this evening and overnight near 60. Tomorrow is sunny and warmer in the low 80s. Thursday, sunny and hot in the mid 80s. I'm meteorologist Paul Piorek on WICC.
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0: publicly admit to that. And you know I call them out here on the show. Everybody thinks I voted for Donald Trump 3 times in a row. No, no, no. You have no idea who I voted for and when. You know I'm the person that called out the move to bump Themis Claridis by Leora Levy a few years ago in maybe a winnable seat. I called the Republicans out then. I knew that, for example, Marjorie Taylor Greene was a flat-out phony, and she proved that to me. Oh, I caught crap for that on social media. You don't like MTG. She's out to change Washington. No, she's not. And just proved it. Now Trump's a phony. You kissed his rear end to get elected, Maggie, didn't you, huh? And now you're leading the anti-Maggie. Get out of here with that. And then we have Chris Murphy from a few days ago. Well, actually, last month, to be fair. This is in early June when the stuff started to come out on Graham Platner. And now it's good to see his compadre in the Senate. Mr. Blumenthal has said enough with Platner. Get rid of him. This is not good for the party. This was Chris Murphy on, I think, Meet the Press or CBS from earlier last month.
1: The campaign for Graham Platner confirmed to CBS on Saturday that the main Senate candidate had sent sexually explicit texts to women other than his wife. Mm-hmm. This is in addition to other past controversies.
0: Yeah.
1: Does he pass the character test?
2: Yeah, I mean, I have not followed this story as closely
0: as I have. Oh, bull crap.
2: I mean, Graham Platner is somebody that...
0: Wait a minute. I have not followed this story as closely as some senator, with all due respect. I'm calling bull crapsky on that.
2: Served our country. He served God. His community. He's also made mistakes, and he has admitted that. Character also involves standing up to people who are bankrupting and corrupting this country.
0: Oh, here we go. See what he does? You see what Chris Murphy does? Everything pivots back to Trump. You know, he's bankrupting the country. God almighty, Senator, you're a smart guy. You're one of 100 people in the most exclusive club on the planet. Answer the freaking question.
2: And this race is going to be a contrast between somebody that has put his life on the line for...
0: And besmirched his fellow troops. He called a guy fat. He called a guy a mouth breather. And the guy came out and said, well, the reason I didn't move the way Graham Platner wanted me to move, Mr. Veteran, is because I was taking on fire. So my mates in my, whatever it is, his battalion or in his company could get out of the firing range. Senator, Jesus.
2: Country against somebody that is literally empowering the moral hollowing out of our nation from the White House. So he certainly admitted that he has made mistakes, but I think this is going to be a pretty clear contrast in Maine between somebody who has spent his life protecting us versus somebody who seems to be protecting Donald Trump's corruption.
0: Oh, is he serious? Is he serious? Oh, my God. He's going to provide a contrast in Maine. Really? Really? Yeah, good contrast between him and, you know, him and Susan Collins, who everybody goes after every 6 years, and she's been there for about 100 years. Jeez. Chris Murphy, the guy just, he can't be that dumb. Well, am I wrong? God almighty. 203-333-9422, 333-WICC. I apologize if that gave you agita. I do, honestly. I apologize for the agita factor here. Man, oh man. 203-333-9422, 333-WICC. I got a message here that maybe that Murphy audio did not go through. I don't know. I may have to do that later. I got it on my end. So perhaps there's something going on technically, but I will double check on that. All right. And I'll play it again later on. Seriously. But between Mom Donnie, who again got elected, Chris Murphy, who again got elected, I'm not alleging any funny business here. But please, can somebody explain to me What is happening to the once great Democratic Party? What is happening? And look. You can be, as one thing that Chris Murphy always talks about, is there should be an answer to what the right says about economics and the economy on the progressive side. And he's 100% right there. But you know what? A lot of these candidates, they don't go for that. They don't get down into the minutia. And in some way, shape, or form, you have to get into the minutia on this. You have to. You need to get into the minutia on this. And everything for 2026, although coming up in November it may work, and or 2028, everything can't be Trump sucks, we hate billionaires, and along with hating the billionaires, we hate the Jews, we hate the Israelis. And please, can you stop? Can you stop? You people on the progressive side of things over the Democratic Party, you better rein in this whole thing. Well, I don't hate Jews. I hate Zionists. Oh, stop it. Stop it. And if you don't know, Zionism is the belief that Israel, the Jews should have their own separate and independent state. Stop with it. I hear this all the time. Well, you know, I have nothing personally against Jews. That's like saying, you know, I do have black friends. Did you know that? Yes. I'm pretty progressive when it comes to that. But these idiots you hear out there, well, you know, it's Zionism that's the problem. That's like saying, you know, I love Italians, but I hate Italy. I just, those, that boot should be divvied up between, you know, France, England, and Spain. But I love Italians. Oh, really? How does that work, Maud? Traffic and weather together right here, WICC.
3: WICC Smart MLS Right Now Traffic.
4: 95 southbound construction, exits 31 through 29 in the right lane. Parkway southbound road work, exit 3 down to the state line. Also on the upper Merritt, you have road work between exit 36 and exit 29, taking out a lane on either side. On the Wilbur Cross southbound side, road work exit 53 going down to exit 50 in Hamden. Route 8 northbound construction starts at exit 12B. Left lane is blocked. Mitch Krause, WYCC traffic.
5: Tonight will be cloudy near 60. Sunny and hot tomorrow in the low to mid 80s. Thursday, sunny and hot in the mid 80s. I'm meteorologist Paul Piorek on WICC.
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0: All right, Larry the Cable Guy and Ernest of Norwalk, I will ask you folks to hang on. I want to give you enough time. We're up against it here. News-wise, top of the hour from ABC News and also from the dynamic Mr. Chris Williams in the News Center as well. But I'm trying to figure out here because if people say, well, we're out of balance politically and people hate Trump. Well, I know that. But apparently they liked him enough to pick him two out of the last three times because of what the Democrats chose and didn't choose to do. Now, come November, all indications are that the Democrats will probably ride some sort of a blue wave, maybe, and take the House from Republicans, maybe take the Senate. But again, the Senate's not going to be easy because of this guy who people, up until now, were pussyfooting around. Even though there was the texting thing with his wife as a married man, yes, character matters. And people bring up Trump's character, and I said, I agree. I'm not saying it doesn't when it comes to Trump. but I know I'm about to, you know, in the course of this program, I'm going to hear, well, what about Trump? What about Trump? Yeah, what about him? What about the side of the aisle that says, well, we don't do Trump, we do better people? Well, okay. At least Mr. Blumenthal has come out and said, no, this is enough now. Straw that broke the camel's back. I'll have that for you coming up after the news. But man, you have this tolerance here. You have this growing Democratic Socialists of America, DSA, who I agree with James Carville on.
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12: From ABC News, I'm Wayne Cabot. Support for Graham Plattner is drying up from all sides after a rape allegation he denies. Progressive forces Bernie Sanders and Zoran Mamdani today saying it's time for him to end his Senate race against Maine Republican Susan Collins. Sanders saying he spoke with Plattner today and urged him to end it. ABC Stephen Portnoy.
13: The Vermont senator was an early backer of Graham Plattner, and he defended the candidate through earlier controversies over his offensive online posts, explicit text messages to women other than his wife, and a tattoo of a skull and crossbones said to be a Nazi symbol. But now Bernie Sanders says the sexual assault allegation, which Plattner denies, is very serious, and he's recommended that Plattner drop out of the running for Senate.
12: Ships are turning around in the Strait of Hormuz after Iran hit three of them with missiles today. Oil prices back over $70 a barrel. Iran warning the U.S. not to retaliate. President Trump expressing his frustration with the lack of help from NATO allies at their meeting in Turkey. More from ABC's Karen Travers traveling with the president.
14: He started right out in his first on-camera appearance expressing that frustration with European leaders in NATO, talking about how he asked them to get involved in the war with Iran and used it as almost a loyalty test. Those countries, of course, did not budge and did not help the United States. The president saying we spend billions and billions of dollars in NATO and they need to help the United States. Now, of course, that's not what the NATO military alliance is for, and those countries made that very clear every time the president asked for that assistance.
12: Nine Americans have now been confirmed dead in the aftermath of the major earthquakes that hit Venezuela last month. More than 3,000 bodies have been found, only a fraction of the 40,000 reported missing. Engineers are being called to the former Pfizer building in Manhattan leaning after two beams buckled during conversion to apartments. The FDNY is fearing a partial collapse. That area is evacuated. You're listening to ABC News.
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12: Well, Lionel Messi's done it again at the World Cup. The Argentinian great scoring once, inspiring his team to a 3-2 victory over Egypt, despite trailing by 2 goals with just 11 minutes to go. Tennis, U.S. Open, American Coco Gauff defeating fellow American Jessica Pegula. ABC's Mike Dubusky says the next Olympics probably will include Russia.
17: Many more Russian athletes are likely headed to the upcoming Summer Olympics in 2028. This after the International Olympic Committee lifted a suspension that had only allowed a small number of Russian athletes to compete under a neutral flag. The IOC imposed that suspension following Russia's invasion of Ukraine.
12: Ukraine President Zelensky is due to meet President Trump at the NATO summit, likely asking for Patriot missile defenses. Trump says he spoke with Vladimir Putin and thinks Russia wants to make a deal to end the war. While Taylor Swift honeymoons, a federal judge in Florida has dismissed a lawsuit against her by a poet who says that Swift stole themes and ideas from her poetry. Kimberly Maresco named several songs, including The Man, which she says infringed on her poem Ordinary Citizen, which reads, "I'm running behind, you say it's his word against mine." The Taylor Swift lyric goes, I'm so sick of running as fast as I can, wondering if I'd get there quicker if I was a man. These are quintessential themes, says the judge, not protected. Wayne Cabot, ABC News.
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18: The public is being asked to help identify a dead dog found along Route 34 in Seymour. The owner is being sought to determine what happened. It's a tri-colored bulldog with cropped ears. Related photos are posted on the Woodbridge Regional Animal Control Facebook page. Anyone with information is asked to contact Animal Control. With heavy rain and the threat of localized flooding in the forecast, the town of Fairfield is offering residents who live in flood-prone areas a safe place to park their vehicles. Officials say the Mill Plain commuter lot will be open through today for anyone concerned about rising water, while police, fire, public works, and emergency management crews continue to monitor conditions in coordination with state emergency officials. Residents are also being urged to use caution on the roads and avoid unnecessary travel during heavy periods of rain as the potential for flooding continues across the region. And Connecticut residents who receive SNAP benefits and lost groceries because of the recent power outages may be eligible for replacement food benefits, according to the governor and the Department of Social Services. Households that lost food purchased with SNAP due to a power outage lasting at least 4 hours can apply to have the value of that food replaced up to the amount of their monthly benefit. To qualify, recipients must report the loss within 10 days and submit a signed replacement request with the state verifying the outage before benefits are issued. I'm Chris Williams with WICC News.
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4: 95 southbound construction, exits 31 through 29 in the right lane. Parkway southbound road work, exit 3 down to the state line. Also on the upper Merritt, you have road work between exit 36 and exit 29, taking out a lane on either side. On the Wilbur Cross southbound side, road work exit 53 going down to exit 50 in Hamden. Route 8 northbound construction starts at exit 12B. Left lane is blocked. Mitch Krause, WYCC Track.
5: Cloudy this evening and overnight near 60. Tomorrow is sunny and warmer in the low 80s. Thursday is sunny and hot in the mid 80s. I'm meteorologist Paul Piorek on WICC.
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0: Yes, yes, yes, man. If you loved hour number one, you're going to love hour number two. On the other hand, if you didn't, I don't know what to tell you. Oh, man, how are you? 203-333-9422, 333-WICC. Alongside Chris Williams and Paul Piorek and Andrew with Traffic, it's Paul Pacelli here. Coming up later in the show, going to have a financial analyst on from a big firm in New York City. These new Trump accounts, did you hear about this? Are these things worth it? Are people drawn to these accounts just because it has the name Trump on it, or are they a good idea? We'll have Gerson Gibson, who's going to join us. He's been on the show before, to chat about that. I wonder how many Democrats out there are going to be getting a Trump account for their kids or their grandkids or their great-grandkids. I don't know what Gerson's going to say. I talked to his guy this morning. He said, yeah, let me put him on. He's going to have some interesting things to say about this. So is this just more overt marketing by the man at 1600, or do these things make any sort of sense? So we'll talk about that. And, of course, our regular Tuesday Chatsky get-together with Megan Portfolio from the Yankee Institute for Public Policy. 203-333-9422, 333-WICC. A couple of folks waiting here. Before we get to Ernest and Larry, gentlemen, hang on. I appreciate it. Want to be fair here. with Connecticut Senator Richard Blumenthal, who did come out today and said, no, you know what? Graham Platner, this is too much. You have got to go.
19: These allegations are serious. They're credible. They're unacceptable. This survivor ought to be recognized for the tremendous courage that she showed in coming forward. She should never have had to endure this kind of assault on her. The Maine Democratic Party has called for him to withdraw. I agree. I'm not a voter in Maine, but I won't support Graham Platner going forward.
20: You think he should withdraw from the race?
19: The Maine Democratic Party says he should withdraw. I'm not a Maine voter, but I agree with them. He should withdraw.
21: Good for you.
20: What do you hope happens in Maine? I mean, is there another candidate you see there? Or do you follow it?
19: There are other candidates. I'm not prepared at this point to endorse any one of them. I think the important point here is to recognize the severity, the credibility of this survivor who has bravely come forward. And we ought to recognize that there are countless other survivors who have shown the same courage and others who ought to be really elevated and supported in this kind of frankness and candor.
20: Senator Richard Blumenthal, I appreciate it.
0: Thank you. All right, there you go. Senator Blumenthal earlier today on CNN, a Forbes segment there on CNN. All right, good for him. Good for him. I don't know if we've heard anything from Rosa DeLauro or Johanna Hayes or Joe Courtney or John Larson or Jim Himes. Don't know. Still looking, though. And again, I honestly apologize to Senator Murphy if I'm missing him, but just wondering. All right. Larry, the cable guy. Larry, are you laying any cable today, brother? What do you got?
22: Hey, Paul, what's happening?
0: Are you laying cable today, Larry? What do you got for me?
22: No, I told you a long time ago, I'm semi-retired now. It's the former Larry the Cable Guy.
0: Oh, so you don't take a side job every so often, Larry, to lay a little cable?
22: Well, actually, I'm working with Smaller Wire. I'm doing a little fire alarm security work.
0: Nice.
22: No more telephone poles and dealing with the cuckoos on the street.
0: You must have some stories that you can't say on the air. I would imagine.
22: Oh, yeah.
0: Someday we'll have a cocktail. Hey. Larry, what do you think of this whole thing?
22: So, first of all, 20 years ago, if we started talking about candidates and what's going on in this country, we'd say, no way, that's
0: no
22: not going to happen.
0: No, that's not happening.
22: Nah, come on, that's crazy. Hey. And I like what you said about Murphy, but, you know, the guy, he's basically just saying what he needs to say to look to get elected.
0: Yeah.
22: And, you know, it comes down to the fact that he's not the dummy. It's the dummies that vote for people like that. You know, that's what you start looking and you're saying to yourself, where's the common sense in these voters? And you say, my God, oh, where's the Democratic Party? It's gone.
0: Yeah. Listen, and Larry, thank you, sir. Appreciate it, Larry. Good to hear from you, my man. Be careful out there. Even if you're taking some side gigs, you're semi-retired. That's good. Oh, semi-retired. Wouldn't I love it? No, I'd miss talking to you. I'd talk to you people even for no money. Well, don't say that. The front office may hear that. Listen, politics has always been dirty and slimy to a point there. And listen, I know, and again, I will on this coming break here in just a moment, I will scan to see if Mr. Murphy has said anything about this or Rosa DeLauro or Johanna Hayes or Joe Courtney or John Larson or Jim Himes. But where's Mr. Murphy on this? Good. You heard Richard Blumenthal. Now, he's an opportune guy. He knows when to speak. He gets it. You know, you make him available, he'll end up on a national program. 4 hours ago, he was on CNN. In fact, Tuesday. This was yesterday. All right. So good on Richard Blumenthal. But they just put this clip up 4 hours ago, so they boycotted. They held it so it wouldn't be used and get chopped up for a day. So good on Richard Blumenthal. We'll see if Mr. Murphy has said anything. All right, Ernest, my friend, you're up next after we do this on WICC.
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4: 84 westbound, a vehicle fire, exit 7. Nobody is getting through, has things backing up past exit 8. Eastbound side, plenty of onlooking delays as well. On 95, the northbound side, plan on about 45 minutes from Stamford going through Bridgeport. The lower merit is easier. New Haven, 95 south, crawling through Long Wharf going into West Haven. I'm Andrew Krause with WICC Traffic.
5: Tonight will be cloudy near 60. Sunny and hot tomorrow in the low to mid 80s. Thursday, sunny and hot in the mid 80s. I'm meteorologist Paul Piorek on WICC.
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18: Yeah, somebody flipped a switch or switches back in, November of 1926. In this coming November, we turn a robust 100 years. No, I was not. My first time here was not in 1926. Some of you may remember me from 2007 to 2009, and then I took a 10-year break and I came back. See, this is why I don't like to burn bridges, especially in this business, if you know what I mean. All right, our friend Ernest has been hanging on in Norwalk. Ernest, good afternoon. How are you?
27: I'm doing fine, you?
18: Oh, Ernest, I'm living the dream, my friend. Couldn't be better. What's on your mind? Ernest, you got to do me a favor. Turn your radio down, please. Turn the radio down.
27: Okay, that's my television. Let me turn it down.
18: I just got to have the volume down because I don't want you to get drowned out here, Ernest. All right, brother, go ahead. What do you got?
27: There's several things. The first thing is...
18: Yeah.
27: Ken Platner should step down.
18: Yeah,
27: and you know who Ken Platner is.
18: You mean Graham Platner?
27: No, well, no, Ken Platner.
18: Ken, who
27: the
18: is
27: two of them? The two of them the two of them should be stepping down. I use the first name of Ken Plattner, because Trump is the tone setter. Yeah. In my 71 years of living, I've never seen anything that's going on the way it's going on now.
0: Oh, you and mean? Did you mean Ken? Normalizing... Hey, Ernest, did you mean Ken Paxton?
27: Yes, I was using the two of them.
0: Got it. Yeah, Ken Paxton. Okay, that's where I got you. Go ahead.
27: Yeah, and so, but Plattner in Maine, he needs to step down. First thing, let me just say that.
0: Yep.
27: He needs to go. But Trump has set the he's the president. And everything he do is going to be on the air. Everything he does is under the magnifying glass.
0: Yes, sir.
27: So you're going to hear a lot about him because he is the president.
0: Mm-hmm.
27: And he's not just a regular president. No. He's the type of president I've never seen before in my life.
0: Nobody has.
27: And so you're going to hear a lot of things about him.
0: Yeah.
27: But it's one thing that's really dangerous.
0: Yeah.
27: That's really, really dangerous.
0: Yeah.
27: Iran is making a nuclear bomb right now.
0: You think so?
27: No one is speaking. Nobody is saying nothing else about it. They're normalizing it, going on every day. Like everything is fine. Trump is accusing allies for not helping him when he called him and told him he doesn't need them and all these things like that. But anyway, that's beside the point right now.
0: Yeah.
27: Iran is making a nuclear bomb. None of us is safe. But yet everybody, they will do everything to focus on everything else except the safety of this country and what this man is doing.
0: So,
27: we are not safe.
0: So, Ernest,
27: we are not safe right now.
0: You don't think that we may be working behind the scenes with other countries? You don't think that they know what we know and maybe we have some clandestine things, maybe working with our allies in the region and everybody's maybe keeping their mouths shut about this? You don't think?
27: No, I do not believe it because Trump is not the type that will keep his mouth shut. And the next thing is he's accusing, and he's been accusing, our allies of not assisting him. So I don't believe that there's no one working in the background to do anything to try to help out with anything. If that happens, I will apologize.
0: Okay.
27: But I do not believe it. The next thing is that Trump has set the tone for everything else. You know, they say one bad apple will spoil the bunch.
0: Yeah.
27: Well, you get a bad apple and you stop spoiling the bunch. And I've never seen so many corrupt politicians all at once in my entire 71 years of living.
0: See, and you thought, Ernest, at 71 years old, you had seen it all, right? You said, I can't see anything else, right?
27: I can't see. And I've never seen anything like this. I know you remember, and this is a Republican.
0: Yeah.
27: Can you remember when Herman Cain was leading in the party, but he had a small relationship? And he had to step down.
0: Yeah,
27: I know you remember because you remember Jim Hart, who is a Democrat, who had just a little play with him, and he had to step down.
0: Gary Hart.
27: And here Donald Trump would come in with a boatload of stuff, and people voted for him.
0: And you remember, and Ernest, I do have to go, my friend. Ernest, thank you so much. I gave you a lot of time there. Yes, Gary Hart and his wife Lee stood by him. What was the name of the boat that they saw him nuzzling up with? It was the funny business, right? Am I right there? I'm just doing this off the top of my bald head here. I think it was the funny business. And what the heck was her name? Ernest, you rekindled a memory here for me. It was Gary Hart. And, Ernest, see what you did to me, man. All right, I got to find this during the break. Yeah, remember that? And all I guess there was a picture of them hugging or whatever. I don't know. They may have been stealing a smooch from each other or whatever. It was Gary Hart and hang on a second. Gary Hart's Agumad on the side. How do you spell Kumada? C-U-M-A. All right, my computer froze up. So, oh, man. Yes, Ernest, you are right. The times, they are changing. Yes, sir. Yes, ma'am. 203-333-9422. 333-WICC. And by the way, Ernest bringing up a point here that there isn't a news. Listen. A lot of these countries, all right, they'll never admit it. They will never, ever, ever admit it. But a lot of countries, France, Spain, Italy, the UK, Great Britain, Poland, a lot of these countries, secretly, they will never say this because they're afraid. A lot of these countries secretly are cheering Trump, what he's doing to Iran. Maybe it's turned out to be harder than we thought. Maybe it's you're never going to win it because there are no boots on the ground. Maybe there was no intention to really win it. But these are all the countries. Just and again, I understand there are concerns. You don't want people killed. I get it. But these are all the countries who, for the better part of 50 years, have said, and I know Iran says, well, the U.S. started it with the Shah. Maybe. All right. But here you have a president who a lot of people don't like. I admit that. I freely admit that. It's what makes the world go round here. But it's the only guy that's really given Iran a punch in the face over the last 50 years. Maybe it wasn't a knockout. Maybe they thought it was going to be a knockout. Maybe they're upset that the masses didn't rise up. You know, those mullahs and those ayatollahs, they're tough to get out there, man. But let's not, to Ernest's point there, let's not play games here and not think that a lot of these European countries have really, really big Muslim populations now. And they look at each other and they say, yeah, we like what Trump is doing. We like what the U.S. is doing. But can they come out and publicly endorse that? Huh? And look, this is not, he's anti-Muslim. And that's not what I'm saying. But all these rumblings of years of, you know, a lot of Muslim inflow to these countries and they're, you know, the security concerns saying they have sleeper cells around the world, you know. Folks, if you don't at least take that into consideration, I don't know what to tell you. I just don't. What I will tell you is traffic and weather together. News coming up right here on WICC.
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4: 84 westbound, a vehicle fire, exit 7. Nobody is getting through, has things backing up past exit 8. Eastbound side, plenty of onlooking delays as well. On 95, the northbound side, plan on about 45 minutes from Stanford going through Bridgeport. The lower Merritt is easier. New Haven, 95 south, crawling through Long Wharf going into West Haven. I'm Andrew Krause with WICC Track.
5: Cloudy this evening and overnight near 60. Tomorrow is sunny and warmer in the low 80s. Thursday is sunny and hot in the mid 80s. I'm meteorologist Paul Piorek on WICC.
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0: I got a couple of texts back regarding statements I made with Iran. One text said, correctly, the U.S. did not start with Iran. Iran had conflicts going with Great Britain way back between the two world wars, and they had it with the Brits. Yeah, no, I understand that. What my reference was, our support of the Shah back in the late 60s, early to mid 70s, and that's what one of the things anyway that fomented the fundamentalist revolution there in Tehran. Remember living through all that and Nightline? Remember that with the hostages? All right, 203-333-9422. A couple of people texted me in. Yes, the name of the boat was The Monkey Business. And Donna, what was her name? Donna Wright, I think. Donna Rice. That's what it was. And Gary Hart had a dropout.
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12: ABC News, I am Wayne Cabot. New chaos in the Strait. Iran attacking three commercial ships, warning America not to retaliate, sending oil surging. President Trump expressing frustration with the lack of help from NATO allies, meeting in Turkey. This as Trump signals his unwillingness to help Ukraine, saying the U.S. doesn't have a stake. Bill Taylor, former U.S. ambassador to Ukraine, on why Vladimir Putin has been hitting Ukraine so hard lately.
13: I think he is desperate. He's always, of course, dangerous. He's demonstrated that by this invasion. He's in a pickle. He's in a bind. His soldiers are losing, actually, on the battlefield.
12: Bernie Sanders and Zoran Mamdani saying today Graham Platner should end his Senate race in Maine after a new accusation of rape. Two beams are buckling on the former Pfizer building being converted to apartments. The area evacuated. This is ABC News.
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18: A Brantford man has been sentenced to 68 years in prison for the 2025 murder of his 12-year-old son and the attempted murder of his 16-year-old daughter. Police say 53-year-old Andrew Esposito Jr. was sentenced in New Haven Superior Court after pleading guilty to beating his son to death with a bat and trying to murder his daughter when she began to ask questions about where her brother was. Esposito will serve 40 years for murder and 20 years for the attempted murder of his daughter. Police issued a region-wide search for him when they found the boy dead in a basement. Esposito pleaded guilty to the crimes on April 24th. Eversource says more than 132,000 customers have power again after devastating weekend storms. They say that most customers in Connecticut should have power restored by Tuesday evening. The news comes as Governor Ned Lamont and Connecticut 5th District Democratic Congresswoman Jahana Hayes had planned to visit Torrington and Harwinton today. Those two cities were among the hardest hit areas, leading officials to declare a local state of emergency. Dangers persist as a flood watch is in effect for the entire state until later this afternoon. Connecticut State Police are revealing more of their final crash statistics for the July 4th holiday weekend. State Police responded to one deadly crash and 16 crashes involving serious injuries over the holiday period. Authorities also arrested 10 drivers for DUI. Six people were taken to the hospital last night after a three-car crash in Monroe. It happened around 6:20 p.m. at the intersection of Route 110 and Wheeler Road. It was raining at the time of the collision. In addition to first responders, passersby reportedly stopped to help those who were injured. Connecticut is taking part in a safe driving initiative called New England Drive to Save Lives. It's being launched across the six-state region.
7: It's a coordinated effort to crack down on unsafe driving behaviors and shift drivers' mindsets. Increased highway patrols this month will target distracted, impaired, speeding, and wrong-way drivers. A spokesperson for the Connecticut State Police said that troopers will be focused on speeding and distractions. Grieving mothers are trying to spread awareness regarding substance abuse after their sons' deaths. Laura Komentowski lost her child in 2020 and immediately joined a group of other moms who create flags that share stories of hope despite losing a loved one. Patricia Bode lost her son in 2018 and started the Remember Love Recovery Project. The group works to destigmatize addiction disorder through art, education, and human connections. Bode is planning to retire from her teaching job at Southern Connecticut State University to focus full-time on Remember Love Recovery to tackle an issue that impacted 49 million Americans aged 12 or older within the past year. The town of Fairfield will hold a public information session next week to talk about speed cameras and road safety initiatives. The town officially has its first month of data following the launch of speed enforcement cameras and ticketing. First Select Person Christine Vitale, Police Chief Michael Paris, and other town officials will be there to have an open dialogue with residents. The meeting is Tuesday, July 14th from 7 to 9 p.m. at Fairfield Ward High School. Work zone speed cameras are now active in Connecticut. Drivers caught on camera going more than 10 miles per hour over the posted speed limit will receive a written warning for their first offense. A second offense will result in a $75 fine. Drivers going 85 miles per hour or faster in work zones will get no warning, instead receiving the $75 fine. And this weekend will be the first ever Connecticut Citizens Assembly on property taxes. A diverse, randomly selected group of Connecticut residents will start having informed, considerate dialogue on one of the state's most important public policy issues, property taxes. The assembly will meet this Saturday, July 11th, marking the beginning of a three-month civic engagement process that culminates in recommendations for policymakers ahead of the 2027 legislative session. I'm Chris Williams with WICC News.
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4: 84 westbound, a vehicle fire at exit 7 has things backed up into New

Politicsnow.com. Could a socialist candidate like New York City Mayor Zohran Mamdani be elected to a statewide office or to Congress? Here in Connecticut, the Connecticut chapter of the Democratic Socialists of America, the DSA, saying they're seeing an uptick now. They only had about 800 members previously. They're up over 1,200 now. And again, it's small, but once the momentum starts to build. And again, part of the reason I wanted to mention this, there's an article out there. I'll see if I can pin it to our Facebook page. There's an article out there that says, hey, as I have said, so obviously the people who wrote this article at the UK, one of the UK tabloids heard me say, hey, the Republican makeover is just about done. I mean, when Trump leaves, it may even get worse for Democrats. It may, because Trump will be out of the picture. Likely, you will have big presences, a big presence from J.D. Vance or Marco Rubio or even the former, soon-to-be former governor of Florida, Ron DeSantis. He may want back in again on a national level. What are the Democrats going to do? Are they still going to be running people like a Graham Platner, who I guess is getting close to dropping out? We haven't heard that yet. Is it, as Lisa Wexler was talking about on her program today, is it just going to be nothing more than we hate Jews? I mean, some of the stuff you hear coming, I'm sorry, I'm going to say it. Some of this stuff that I see on social media that's not AI, people, I mean, it sounds like 1939 Germany again. I'm sorry. Oh, that's ridiculous, Paul. That's hyperbole, huh? Well, a lot of you people are the same people that talk about Trump and say Hitler. Right? So wait a minute. You can say what you want to say, and I can't throw it back at you to show you how dumb it is? I mean, these idiots who talk about Trump, fascism, and Hitler, what are you talking about? What in the hell are you talking about? Fascism, Hitler, a democracy is being stolen. Number one, we don't live in a democracy, Bright Eyes. It's a democratic republic based on federalism and states' laws and states' rights. And okay, maybe you say it is a democracy, and maybe you say it is fascism. Explain to me now what you can't do today that you could do pre-Trump. I'll wait. They tell me this is my slot till 6 o'clock. I'll wait. Well, it's the Third Reich. It's a fifth column. Oh, it is really. Where are they? And what exactly has changed in your rights? What exactly has changed? Can you not go to work? Can you not still make as much money as you want? Can you not freely vote when you want? Well, he's getting rid of voting rights. How's he doing that exactly? Exactly. What, by scaring these states who haven't gone over their voting rolls, many of them in years? Because they fall to the phony D word, disenfranchisement. Listen, I'm all for quality, well-thought-out critique and criticism. But at least do it on a semi-intellectual level, for God's sake. And that includes not blaming the Jews for everything. You want to talk about Hitler? You want to talk about going back to, you know, never again? Well, it's a good chunk of one major party that never seemed to learn that in school. Mind-numbing. 203-333-9422. 333-WICC. Make no mistake about it. The national leader of the Democratic Party right now is Zohran Mamdani. It's not Hakeem Jeffries. They're even pushing him now. I saw a story earlier today that says Jeffries may be in trouble because he's not to the left enough. Oh, my God. Get the popcorn, the peanuts, the pretzels and the pork rinds, baby. Load up. I'm telling you. We are in the middle of something. Just you talk about a five-car pileup on the merit. And mixed in with the anti-Semitic rhetoric that's just, it's out there now. You know, years ago, you listen, anti-Semitism has always been around. Lord knows I've heard it. I've heard it joked about, and I winced, and that's when I turn around and walk away. But, you know, now it's just spoken. Look how many of these DSA candidates. Well, and again, stay away from the, well, I'm not anti-Jewish, I'm anti-Zionist. Please, don't waste your breath. Don't waste the saliva that it takes on that. Because, again, it's like saying, hey, I'm not anti-Irish, but I don't think Ireland should exist. Or those Italians, yeah, they're okay. I like

0: their food, but I don't think Italy should exist. I mean, that is among the dumbest SH I've heard in years. Before we go to break here, just to let you know that if you're still wondering from the big cleanup, the weekend storm, looking right now, there's about 5,900 customers out of 1.3 million of Eversource still without power. 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I mean, it is what we do. But at one point, they had 120,000 people out a couple of days ago. Still, it's windy out there. Still, there's a lot of rain and flooding in areas. They're down to 5,900. And I know that's if it's one, that one person is too many, and they're probably angry about it. And you live without power, you about by the first hour, you're sitting there going, all right, this is not good. Well, guess what? Your great-great-great-great-great-grandfather lived like this. So kudos to Eversource. They're trying. 5,900 people left from a height of about 120,000 the other day. Traffic and weather together right here, WICC.
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8: WICC Smart MLS Right Now Traffic.
9: 84 westbound, a vehicle fire at exit 7 has things backed up into Newtown on the eastbound side. Slow ride starts as you come off of the state line. 95 north, plan on 45 minutes. Stamford through Fairfield Parkway northbound is better, but you have heavy congestion off of Route 7 going into no man's land in Fairfield, New Haven. 95 south, you are on the brakes through Long Wharf into West Haven. I'm Mitch Krause, WICC Traffic.
10: Cloudy this evening and overnight near 60. Tomorrow is sunny and warmer in the low 80s. Thursday, sunny and hot in the mid-80s. I'm meteorologist Paul Piorek on WICC.
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0: Just so you know, yes, I have now confirmed that Chris Murphy has said nothing yet about Graham Platt. I don't know. Senator, what more do you need? Again, with a Nazi tattoo, with the allegations of the sexting, all right, you could say that's not a crime, whatever. But now you have a woman here who, you know, is some pretty seedy accusations here. But Politico.com is, and I'm going to get to some speed camera stuff momentarily, but I just checked on this before we came back here. Politico.com. is doing a tally. They have a scoreboard up now, believe it or not. Don't blame me for this. Don't say, well, you just won't let this go. No, this is real-time stuff here. Senate Democrats, where the caucus stands on Graham Plattner, some loser who criticizes his own brothers in arms here in the military, by the way, calls him mouth breathers, alluded the guy was fat. Yeah, good quality guy here. 47 Democrats, 32, including Mr. Blumenthal, have said he should drop out. Okay. Now, there are 15 others. There are two apparently trying to walk the tightrope here. So 32 say drop out. Two have only condemned the allegations against Mr. Plattner. Two have condemned them. One is, and all the ones that condemned people but are not telling him to drop out, Sheldon Whitehouse in Rhode Island. He's a condemned guy, all right. So Sheldon Whitehouse, long time, the guy's been there from like 1840 on. Sheldon Whitehouse is in the two, and Ruben Gallego have condemned the allegations against Graham Plattner, but they haven't told him to get out. Now, 13 Democrats have been silent on this, so they have not said yes or no. That is where Mr. Murphy is. Now, Mr. Blumenthal has called on him to drop out. Good thing, Mr. Blumenthal. Thank you, Richard. I've known you for years. May disagree with you on policy, but that's a good thing. 32 want him to drop out. Two say he's condemned. 13 have remained silent. How do you remain silent on this? Explain that to me. How do you remain silent when 34 of your fellow compadres and compadresses here, is there a female from compadre? I don't know. Have said he's got to get out. Tammy Baldwin is silent. Angela Ashbrooks is silent. Dick Durbin, there's a shock. He's silent. John Hickenlooper, no, he's not saying anything. Maisie Hirono is silent. Angus King, Angus, up there of Alaska, he's silent. Tim Kaine is silent. Ah, you mean somebody who has aspirations of running in 2028. He's silent because he doesn't want to upset the wacky left. Who else is silent? Jeff Merkley, Oregon. Chris Murphy. Look at that. Patty Murray and her bad teeth. There was a picture of her the other day. Patty. I mean, geez, God. Doesn't the Senate have a dental plan? If you don't believe me, go look it up. I'm sorry. I'm like, geez, floss, honey, little abrasive toothpaste. Clean those choppers right up. They weren't pearly white, I can tell you that. Chris, I'm sorry, but, you look at somebody when they smile, you go, ooh. Chris Murphy is silent. Patty Murray is silent. Jack Reed, another hack. He's silent. God. Mark Warner from Virginia. What's he worried about? Come on. Senator, you come on, and Ron Wyden from Oregon. There you go. So I just wanted to make sure I was telling the truth. I was actually scared that I was missing something that Chris Murphy may have said. So there you go. So Mr. Murphy says, I don't know yet. I don't know. He claimed a couple of weeks ago he wasn't following it. All right. Chris had a story in the news. I guess coming up a week from tonight. At Ward High School, 7 p.m. to 9 p.m. For you folks in Fairfield, the cops are going to be there. I'm sorry, I don't like that colloquialism all the time. The police representatives from Fairfield are going to be there. The first selectmen's or first select woman's or first select person's office. I don't know how the current occupant would like to refer to that. I've heard all three. They will be there. And they're going to be talking speeding tickets. I'm sorry, red light cameras, which are automated speeding tickets. All right? So, listen, if you're going to go to that. Now, two things here. For you folks that go, don't be abusive. Let them explain the process. Because remember, they're not, and all these cities and towns that have these speed cameras and those that are getting the red light cameras and whatever, automated speed enforcement, automated, they have to tell you about it. Again, hello? Are you there? Again, they tell you where the cameras are. So again, this is not any sort of cloak and dagger thing here. Take a pencil, a pad, and a pencil with you. Go talk to the police, right? Respectfully. Go talk to the first select person's office, respectfully. Say your piece. Don't scream and yell. And I have an idea. I don't care whether it's Milford. I don't care whether it's Fairfield. I don't care whether it's Bridgeport eventually. And don't think otherwise. Bridgeport will get these things if just for the money or to slow down some of the idiots out there in the beautiful Park City, right? These things are not going away. They're not unconstitutional. No court is going to knock them down, especially when the signs are out there. But you know what? When you go next week, if you're going to go on, and again, be involved. Eat an early dinner, come home, whatever, grab something to eat, and then go to Ward High School a week from tonight, 7 p.m. to 9 p.m., and just listen for a minute. And you know what the police are going to say? They're going to say what they said to Hurston the other day when they released some stats. Speeding is down 83%, they said, in school zones. Isn't that what you want? Yeah, but you know, we should have a cop there. Oh, stop it. Stop that. There are not enough cops. It's like saying the Yankees should have a better bullpen. Yeah, but you know what? Most relievers stink. You got to catch one on a good night in a good year when their elbow doesn't feel like it's on fire, for God's sake. So again, next Tuesday, the 14th, 7 to 9 p.m., Ward High School in Fairfield. If you're going to go, hopefully some of our listeners go. I'd like to, you know, you use a little, maybe, I don't know, maybe we can get our own, I don't know, this is just a little suggestion here. I don't know if we can get our world-famous John Kamal to go. I'm not sending John out on anything, but just wondering. Oh, by the way, somebody just texted me. The feminine of compadres is comadre. Oh, is that where agumon comes from? Oh, I may have learned something today. Comadre, C-O-M-A-D-R-E, is the feminine of compadres. So, you know, we always hear compadres. Hey, how are your compadres doing at the Elks Lodge? Oh, we're good. We're drinking that booze. Initiating, looking at dirty magazines. I'm kidding. It's a joke. Stop. Comadre is the feminine of compadre. Ah, so is that where agumada comes from? That's why people don't want the speed cameras. That's why people don't want the stop sign cameras. That's why people don't want the license plate readers. I'll tell you, don't you listen. Don't you think that there's a divorce case somewhere? Somewhere. Come on. Be honest with me here. Don't you think there's a divorce case somewhere that will turn or maybe has turned in other states or might turn? Regarding, the stop sign cameras, the speeding cameras, right? Your Honor, if I may introduce Exhibit 1A, Your Honor. Yes, you may. Exhibit 1A is, Your Honor, is a information from the local police department about my client's car that he was not driving at the time, nor was his wife allegedly not driving at the time. They don't have kids, sir. Being caught speeding a bit in a high school speed zone. Your contention, counsel? My contention is that Agumad might have been driving. Come on. All we need is Joe Pesci to do that. How great of a scene would that be? I'm telling you. I don't know how to prove it. But this is why a lot of those people don't like speed cameras or stop sign cameras. Right? Because you always hear, what if I'm not driving the car? George, what if you're not driving the car? Traffic and weather together. Speaking of driving on WICC.
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9: 84 westbound, a vehicle fire at exit 7 has things backed up into Newtown on the eastbound side. Slow ride starts as you come off of the state line. 95 north, plan on 45 minutes. Stamford through Fairfield Parkway northbound is better, but you have heavy congestion off of Route 7 going into No Man's Land in Fairfield, New Haven. 95 south, you are on the brakes through Long Wharf into West Haven. I'm Edge Krause, WICC Track.
10: Tonight will be cloudy near 60. Sunny and hot tomorrow in the low to mid 80s. Thursday, sunny and hot in the mid 80s. I'm meteorologist Paul Piorek on WICC.
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0: All righty, 203-333-9422-333-WICC. I almost gave you a number from my two radio stations ago. That would have been 203-288. No. We're not going to give you that number. 203-333-9422-333-WICC. Talk or text. And when we come back, the one and only Mr. Chris Williams. He is going to be giving us his thoughts. He's hand picking right now. He's hand curating a list of answers to our Facebook question of the day. Could a socialist candidate, DSA candidate, like New York City Mayor Zohran Mamdani, be elected to statewide office in Connecticut or to Congress? And I guess there are three, at least, according to a story here in Hearst today, there are three candidates in the General Assembly who now are fancying themselves as Democratic Socialists. Two members of the House, Ms. Khan is one of them, another one whose name escapes me, I don't have it jotted down, and there's a third challenger challenging a longtime Rep. Pat Dillon in New Haven, who was running again for her 435th term in Hartford. So we will talk about that. And then we'll have Gerson Gibson, one of our financial guys and gals, on the air to talk about these Trump accounts. Is this another vanity project by our esteemed commander-in-chief? Or are these things really, really worth it, you know? I don't know.
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13: From ABC News, I'm Wayne Cabot.
14: I believe that it's time for him to drop out of the race.
13: New York Mayor Zohran Mamdani joining fellow progressive Bernie Sanders, bailing on Graham Plattner, who is taking time to reflect on his Senate campaign after a former girlfriend accused him of entering her home and raping her.
15: Politico reporting Jenny Rasenko, who dated Plattner on and off starting in 2019, alleging in 2021 he showed up at her home almost blackout drunk, saying she had been telling him these words like, "No, don't." Rasenko later telling CNN Plattner then forced her to have sex against her will.
16: I could smell alcohol and I was like, this is different.
15: Plattner emphatically denying the allegations.
13: ABC's Jay O'Brien. Oil prices are back above $70 a barrel after Iran fired on more ships in the Strait of Hormuz today. One of them, a Saudi tanker, the kingdom demanding reparations. And just now, the U.S. is revoking its license authorizing the sale of Iranian oil. President Trump at the NATO summit criticizing allies for not supporting his war with Iran and saying he's dropping the sanctions against his host nation, Turkey, because
17: we don't want to sanction friends. It's very simple.
13: The sanctions were put in place when Turkey bought a Russian missile defense system. Bricks have been falling from the former Pfizer building in Manhattan, which is being turned into apartments. Two steel beams are buckling on the 21st and 22nd floors. ABC's Aaron Katursky just outside the evacuation zone.
18: The FDNY shut down 42nd Street and a number of adjacent blocks out of an abundance of caution while the Department of Buildings and its structural engineers try to figure out how to render this place safe. For now, everybody is out. Nobody is allowed in. And a number of buildings, including residential, commercial, even a hotel, remain evacuated.
13: You can see the building leaning. Charlie Kirk's accused assassin back in court in Provo, Utah. You're listening to ABC News.
19: 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I've been surfing here since I was a kid. Now, seeing my grandson out on the water, it means everything to me. Watching him and taking in the blue waves, the sea breeze, the blurry horizon.
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13: Lionel Messi scores again as Argentina beats Egypt, his eighth score in the World Cup. If you pay for a window seat, there ought to be a window, right? That's what a passenger says who is suing United Airlines, and today a California judge denied United's request to dismiss the suit. United saying that a window seat refers to a seat located in relation to the cabin aisle, not an actual window. He's been in the hospital for weeks, the longest-serving Senate leader in history. It's unclear why. ABC News national correspondent Stephen Portnoy with the latest from Washington.
21: Amid a slew of online rumors about his health, some of Mitch McConnell's colleagues now say they've spoken with him by phone. John Thune, who succeeded McConnell as Senate Majority Leader, says the two had a lengthy and substantive conversation yesterday. Republican Whip John Barrasso says his call with McConnell lasted roughly 20 minutes and that the 84-year-old was fully engaged and is eager to get back to the Senate. McConnell's been hospitalized for more than 3 weeks for reasons that still have not been disclosed by his aides.
13: ABC News reported that paramedics came to his house last month to treat an unconscious person who was in need of advanced life support. Younger people are less trusting of fellow humans than older people, says research at Marquette Law School. The vast majority of those born before 1960 feel people can be trusted. Americans born in the 80s and after believe people generally cannot be trusted. I'm Wayne Cabot, ABC News.
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23: State public schools are serving a record number of students receiving special education services, with nearly 100,000 students, about 19% of the state's public school enrollment, now qualifying for support, even as overall student enrollment continues to decline. Education experts say the increase is largely due to improved screening, greater awareness of conditions such as ADHD and autism, and evolving evaluation practices rather than a surge in disabilities. The growing demand is putting significant pressure on school districts, which continue to struggle with staffing shortages, rising special education costs, and expensive out-of-district placements that can consume a large share of local education budgets. State officials have recently approved reforms and additional funding aimed at improving oversight and easing financial burdens, but educators say more resources are still needed to ensure all students receive the services they're entitled to. Grieving mothers are trying to spread awareness regarding substance abuse after their sons' deaths. Laura Komentowski lost her child in 2020 and immediately joined a group of other moms who create flags that share stories of hope despite losing a loved one. Patricia Bode lost her son in 2018 and started the Remember Love Recovery Project. The group works to destigmatize addiction disorder through art, education, and human connections. Bode is planning to retire from her teaching job at Southern Connecticut State University to focus full-time on Remember Love Recovery to tackle an issue that impacted 49 million Americans aged 12 or older within the past year. And a list compiled by Road Race Management says that Laddie Lawrence is the longest-serving race director in the world. Lawrence started directing the Westport Roadrunners Summer Series when he was 19 years old. He is still directing the race at the age of 80. The Westport Roadrunners Summer Series is a 10-race series that increases in distance each week, finishing with a 10-mile race on Labor Day. Lawrence tells the Hartford Courant that he still loves organizing it and that it helps keep him young. I'm Chris Williams with WICC News.
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9: 95 northbound about an hour from Stanford going through Fairfield. The Parkway northbound is the way to go. 84 westbound, heavy residual delays in Newtown from an earlier issue that has been cleared. Andrew Krause with WICC Traffic.
10: Cloudy this evening and overnight near 60. Tomorrow is sunny and warmer in the low 80s. Thursday is sunny and hot in the mid 80s. I'm meteorologist Paul Piorek on WICC.
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0: All righty then, 2 hours out, two to go, 203-333-9422, 333-WICC. You were heard on the news there. You had the mayor of New York City just a hop, skip, and a jump away from us here in Fairfield County, Southern Fairfield, Southern New Haven County. Mayor Zohran Mamdani, his honor, telling Graham Plattner to get out of the Senate race. Mr. Blumenthal, Richard Blumenthal, our esteemed senior senator, has said as much. But we have nothing so far from at least at last check. I'll go and back and check the scoreboard here on Politico. Chris Murphy, kind of quiet on this, huh? How about that? Let me just double check. I'm scrolling down the political scoreboard here just to make sure. I don't want to shortchange Mr. Murphy. He's still silent on this. How about that? So does that make mayor of New York City now the titular head of the Democratic Party in the U.S.? All right. And I'm kind of wondering here, and I've had this discussion openly on the air with you folks and some experts too, wondering, could a socialist candidate like Mayor Mamdani ever be elected to a statewide office here or to Congress from Connecticut? Now, there are a handful of progressive folks running for the General Assembly. Again, I think one new candidate and two incumbents coming up in the fall. And they say they're in the movement, the DSA movement, but, are we swinging to the left here in Connecticut? And about 100 people have chosen to chime in on this on our Facebook page, facebook.com/voiceofct. And as always, at this time, it's called appointment listening. You know what? You love it. Chris Williams has been looking over at the respondents. And Chris, what do you have for us?
1: New York City residents are fleeing in droves from Katy if elected by the people of Connecticut, seeing there is no law probating the election of the same. Obviously, yes, Gary says that would be the will of the people. Essentially, the Democratic lineup in disguise from Bob. Mike says Bridgeport had a socialist mayor for like 30 years, and he was the best mayor they ever had. And Robert says we already have one. His name is Chris Murphy.
0: Jeez. Now, that's, I mean, come on. I don't know if Mr. Murphy is an out-and-out socialist. And you know what? There are people who would argue, and I'd love to chat with people about this, 333-9422. There are aspects of socialism that might be more preferable than what we're doing now. Listen, you know what I say all the time. The more the merrier. I think every race should have five or six candidates. I do. I actually do. It's fun. It's chaos. It's what we love, isn't it? So again, if you want to chime in, could a socialist candidate like the mayor of New York City, the Big Apple, the greatest city in the world, all due respect to Bridgeport, Hartford, New Haven, Zohran Mamdani, could he be elected to a statewide office or even to Congress in Connecticut? What think you on this? 203-333-9422, 333-WICC. A lot more coming up. Coming up, though, straight ahead. So far, I guess this is the first few days of those so-called Trump accounts. Now, I'm not doing this segment because it's a pro or anti-Trump segment, but I got offered this of an independent financial advisor who's going to give his two cents. He's been on the show before, So this guy's legit. I'm just going to ask him, is it a good thing? Is it a bad thing? Is it just a vanity project? We'll talk with Gerson Gibson coming up right after this on WICC.
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8: WICC Smart MLS Right Now Traffic.
9: 95 northbound, a solid hour from Greenwich through Fairfield. The lower Merritt is the way to go. And in New Haven, 95 south GM and through Long Wharf, 84 westbound, residual delays, exits 8 and 9 because of earlier issues that have been cleared. 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I'm Edge Krause, WICC Traffic.
10: Tonight will be cloudy near 60. Sunny and hot tomorrow in the low to mid 80s. Thursday, sunny and hot in the mid 80s. I'm meteorologist Paul Piorek on WICC.
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0: Alrighty, back to open phones and texts and Facebook posts and all that. 203-333-9422, 333-WICC. Point of correction here. We had a listener get a hold of me and said, Paul, you dummy. There's a difference between being a socialist and the Democratic Socialists of America. The DSA is an organization, and they are delineating themselves smartly. So we'll just see if that happens, right? 203-333-9422, 333-WICC. All right, a lot of people love Donald Trump. They will do almost anything he says with their money. A lot of people hate him. A lot of people are in the middle. A lot of people yawn. A lot of people can't wait till he's gone, or some people want him to serve forever. But another Trump-branded thing is out there, so-called Trump accounts. And the beginning of the July month, the new month bringing with them, Trump accounts. And what are these things? And is this just another vanity project here, or is this something you may want to know about? We welcome back Gerson Gibbs, senior managing partner of Bellet Capital. He's a former financial industry regulator and examiner who oversaw the financial institutions like J.P. Morgan Chase, Wells Fargo, and UBS. Hey, Gerson, good to have you back on. It's Paul in Connecticut. How are you?
6: Good, good. Thank you for having me.
0: Explain these Trump accounts. Now, I'm sure there's another alternate way to refer to those, but Gerson, what are these things here? Is this just a vanity project here, or are there advantages to these accounts or not? What do you see from your point of view?
6: I think there are extreme advantages. It's basically a starter IRA for kids locked until they're 18. And then it converts to a traditional IRA. This is for U.S. citizen babies born between January 1st, 2025 and December 31st, 2028. And they basically get $1,000 of seed money to start their investment career as soon as they're born.
0: So where does that seed money come from, Gerson? Is this from the Federal Reserve? Is this government money? They just hand you a grand here but say you can't touch it?
6: It's definitely government-backed. It's government money. There are different companies that are associated with it, but it's coming directly from the government. And they do tell you there's $1,000 of seed money and you're not allowed to touch it, but you are able to invest additional capital into it up to a maximum of $5,000 a year. For smaller individuals, you're able to invest $2,500 a year. So there are some advantages, and it is government-backed.
0: So what may be, Gerson, and the guest is Gerson Gibbs, a financial and Wall Street veteran here, what are the advantages, Gerson, that this may have versus other starter accounts? Are there one or two things here? Is essentially the free money the big advantage here or not?
6: Well, the free money is definitely something that you can take advantage of. And there are some caveats. It's not like traditional IRAs where you can remove some of the money with penalties. The money is locked in there. And there's also some restrictions on what you can actually invest in. This administration gives the ability for individuals who qualify for this particular IRA to only be able to invest in low-cost index funds. So you can't invest in every traditional type of instrument. You're only able to invest in certain type of instruments. And I think that's because the government wants to ensure that they're not investing in things that can possibly lose value. He's trying to do safe investments, and it's a way to encourage individuals to invest more.
0: So basically, Gerson, it's like the old investment strategy, invest in safe things like, you know, companies that make tomato soup, companies that make like napkins, and maybe forego the high tech stuff. Invest in something that's safe and people are going to use.
6: Exactly, exactly. He wants the fees to be capped at about 1%, like S&P 500 companies, simple and deliberate companies, individual stocks and bonds, so on and so forth. He doesn't want you to invest in these speculative investments, because those could potentially lead to losing that money.
0: So who Gerson Gibbs is actually administering this? Can a person go down to their local bank? Can they go to their local broker, say mom and dad have a portfolio, and they say, hey, you know, maybe they'll call it colloquially, do you handle the Trump accounts? Who actually does a person have to go to, or a family, or a couple, or a mom or a dad to do this?
6: Well, you have to go to trumpaccounts.treasury.gov. And you have to apply. You have to go in and actually apply. And there's been a lot of people applying. And an interesting statistic is that 86% of them are households that fall below the $200,000
0: wow.
6: income a year. Right. So there's a lot of individuals that I believe aren't traditionally investing or do not come from a lineage or a family that is versed in investing that are taking advantage of this. And that's, I think, great for the community. I think great for the economy, because we're just getting more people involved in the financial industry, which ultimately would lead to more money in the economy.
0: So that Gerson, can we have that email address? I'm sorry, that website address again?
6: It's trumpaccounts.treasury.gov.
0: All right, trumpaccounts.treasury.gov. So strip away the politics here, Gerson. There's nothing that you see here that's going to ring a lot of alarm bells or set a lot of sirens going crazy.
6: Well, I think that a lot of things that is branded with the Trump brand may cause a little bit of scrutiny. It may lean towards, you know, he's taking advantage of his position and just trying to further brand himself. That's some slack that could come back from it. Also indicating that they're using government money, misusing government money. But again, I think there's positives and there's negatives, the pros and cons to all of this going on. And I think some of the pros is that individuals that aren't familiar with the investment industry or the financial industry would have the opportunity for their kids to be involved in it very early. I think that the stipulations that are put around it are a little tough because it doesn't give the opportunity to invest in a whole lot of things. But I think from an educational standpoint, mm-hmm. it's a positive thing in my opinion.
0: All right. Gerson Gibbs back on the program, senior managing partner at Bellet Capital, a former financial industry regulator and examiner who at the time oversaw big institutions like J.P. Morgan Chase, Wells Fargo, and UBS. Gerson, good to talk with you, my friend, and we'll chat down the road. Appreciate it. Thank you.
6: Appreciate it. Thank you.
0: All right. Gerson Gibbs there, senior managing partner, Bellet Capital, Bellet, B-E-L-I-T-E, Capital, former financial industry regulator at the time. He oversaw big institutions or helped oversee big institutions like J.P. Morgan Chase, Wells Fargo, and UBS. Hey, listen, you love Trump, you hate him, you want to invest in this. I just wanted to get this out there for people saying, hey, is this going to be like Trump wines, Trump steaks, Trump University? Oh, man. Trumpaccounts.treasury.gov. So there you be. All right. Helping your investment future right here on WICC.
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9: 95 northbound, a solid hour from Greenwich through Fairfield. The lower Merritt is the way to go. And in New Haven, 95 south jamming through Long Wharf, 84 westbound residual delays, exits 8 and 9, because of earlier issues that have been cleared. 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I'm Edge Krause, WICC Traffic.
7: Cloudy this evening and overnight near 60. Tomorrow is sunny and warmer in the low 80s. Thursday is sunny and hot in the mid 80s. I'm meteorologist Paul Piorek on WICC.
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0: Thanks to our friend Gerson Gibbs there, Trump accounts. I'm on the page now just looking at it. Listen, you may hate the guy. Say, are you kidding? I'm never going to do anything with my money with his name on it. Fine. I'm not telling you to do anything. I can imagine people right now, a couple of my listeners, your guy, Trump. No, he's not my guy. I get accused of that all the time. He's your guy. No. Again, I'll just say this. You folks who are so confident you know who I voted for in which election, let me just say, as Al Gore would say, let me just say, Tipper and I, you people would be stunned if I told you who I voted for in which election. So I'm not going to go any further than that. These Trump accounts, in case you're wondering, for your little one or the grandkids or the great-grandkids, any U.S. citizen under 18 with a valid Social Security number can have a Trump account. The $1,000 government-funded pilot contribution is reserved for kids, however, born between January 1 of 2025 and December 31 of 2028. So anybody under 18 can have an account they can put money into, but that government kind of Kickstarter cash there is going to be from January 1 of last year, 2025, to December 31 of 2028. Conveniently, right after the next presidential cycle. Parents, family members, employers, and charities can make tax-deferred contributions of up to $5,000 a kid. Contributions are currently invested by default into qualifying long-term broad market index funds like the S&P 500. So there you go. All right. So Gerson was right on target there. So if you have a child of a certain age, you'll get $1,000 from the feds in seed money and starter money. And then Nana and Papa, Nonny and Grandpa, Nina and Mama, they can all kick in up to $5,000 a year. All right. Give it a shot. Let me know how it works and I'll put you on the air. All right.
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13: ABC News, I'm Wayne Cabot. You can't walk and you can't drive in a bustling part of Manhattan right now because of a skyscraper under renovation that is slightly leaning, the upper floor beams buckling at the former Pfizer building. Mayor Zoran Mamdani.
17: The NYPD has instituted a frozen zone from 40th to 45th streets between 1st and 3rd Avenues. These streets have been temporarily closed off to both pedestrian and vehicular traffic.
13: Mamdani is joining fellow progressive Bernie Sanders in urging Graham Platner to end his Maine Senate campaign after a former girlfriend accused him of entering her home and raping her. Iran firing on more ships today in the Strait of Hormuz, one of them a Saudi tanker, the kingdom demanding reparations. Just now, the U.S. is revoking its license that authorized the sale of Iranian oil. Oil prices back above 70 a barrel. Stocks fell on Wall Street. S&P down 33. This is ABC News.
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1: Eversource says more than 132,000 customers have power again after devastating weekend storms. They say that most customers in Connecticut should have power restored by this evening. The news comes as Governor Ned Lamont and Connecticut 5th District Democratic Congresswoman Jahana Hayes visited Torrington and Harwinton today. Those two cities were among the hardest hit areas, leading officials to declare a local state of emergency. Dangers persist as a flood watch remains in effect for the entire state through this evening. With heavy rain and the threat of localized flooding in the forecast, the town of Fairfield is offering residents who live in flood-prone areas a safe place to park their vehicles. Officials say the Mill Plain commuter lot will be open through today for anyone concerned about rising water, while police, fire, public works, and emergency management crews continue to monitor conditions in coordination with state emergency officials. Residents are also being urged to use caution on the roads and avoid unnecessary travel during periods of heavy rain as the potential for flooding continues across the region. Connecticut residents who receive SNAP benefits and lost groceries because of the recent power outages may be eligible for replacement food benefits, according to the governor and the Department of Social Services. Households that lost food purchased with SNAP due to a power outage lasting at least 4 hours can apply to have the value of that food replaced up to the amount of their monthly benefit. To qualify, residents must report the loss within 10 days and submit a signed replacement request with the state verifying the outage before benefits are issued. Connecticut State Police are revealing more of their final crash statistics for the July 4th holiday weekend. State police responded to one deadly crash and 16 crashes involving serious injuries over the holiday period. Authorities also arrested 10 drivers for DUI. Six people were taken to the hospital last night after a three-car crash in Monroe. It happened around 6:20 p.m. at the intersection of Route 110 and Wheeler Road. It was raining at the time of the collision. In addition to first responders, passersby reportedly stopped to help those who were injured. Connecticut is taking part in a safe driving initiative called New England Drive to Save Lives. It's being launched across the six-state region. It's a coordinated effort to crack down on unsafe driving behaviors and shift drivers' mindsets. Increased highway patrols this month will target distracted, impaired, speeding, and wrong-way drivers. A spokesperson for the Connecticut State Police said troopers will be focused on speeding and distractions. Work zone speed cameras are now active in Connecticut. Drivers caught on camera going more than 10 miles per hour over the posted speed limit will receive a written warning for their first offense. A second offense will result in a $75 fine. Drivers going 85 miles per hour or faster in work zones will get no warning, instead receiving a $75 citation. And the town of Fairfield will host a public information session next week to talk about speed cameras and road safety initiatives. The town officially has its first month of data following the launch of speed enforcement cameras and ticketing. First select person Christine Vitale, Police Chief Michael Paris, and other town officials will be there to have an open dialogue with residents. The meeting is Tuesday, July 14th from 7 to 9 p.m. at Fairfield Ward High School. I'm Chris Williams with WICC News.
8: WICC Smart MLS Right Now Traffic.
9: 95 northbound, a solid hour from Greenwich through Fairfield. The lower Merritt is the way to go. And in New Haven, 95 south jamming through Long Wharf, 84 westbound residual delays, exits 8 and 9 because of earlier issues that have been cleared. 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I'm Edge Krause, WICC Traffic.
2: Tonight will be cloudy near 60. Sunny and hot tomorrow in the low to mid 80s. Thursday, sunny and hot in the mid 80s. I'm meteorologist Paul Piorek on WICC.
8: 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The voice of Connecticut.
18: Yeah.
0: Yes, sir. Yes, sir. Say it loud and proud and live at 203-333-9422, 333-WICC. Paul Pacelli here. Thank you so much for giving us a listen right here at Connecticut Today. Every day, 2 to 6, Monday through Friday, right after the download with John and Chris. Right after, of course, the Lisa Wexler extravaganza and Melissa in the morning right here. All for you, coming up at WICC. Hey, kudos once again. Got to give you the running total here. Now, remember, at one time in the big storms over the weekend, there were about 121 or 122,000 folks out there without power. That's down to 4,200. I'm looking right now at the live toad board. It's like the old Jerry Lewis telethon, right? Where's the timpani roll? What are the new numbers? Ed McMahon. 4,000. It's not listening.

0: down from a peak of about 122,000 of the 1.3 million people that Eversource services commercially, residentially here in the state. I'm just scanning right now. When you get down to those numbers, you start to see the cohorts or the groups of outages are small. There's about 250 in Danbury. I'm looking over Fairfield County right now. Pardon me while I scroll. Monroe, a little bit close to us, 135 people in Monroe, 500 in New Canaan, 750 in New Fairfield, 250 in Newtown, and it looks to be Stamford still got 135 people out, about 100 people out in Torrington. They were hit hard. Torrington was one of the toughest places hit, including the town of Harwinton. I think the governor was there overlooking some of that damage right there. So there you go. So kudos once again, down from about 122,000 to just about 4,000 right now. The fine men and women, not the people who set the rates. These aren't the people who set the stock prices. These aren't the people who bang heads with Pura. These aren't the people who defend their rates. We're talking about the men and the women who are out there still as we speak right now. On a Tuesday afternoon at 4:40, are there in those bucket trucks, mending those? Why? That's always a fascinating thing to me. As how they, number one, they de-energize those wires. They make sure, hey, you gonna touch it? Is it live? I don't know. Touch it, yeah. And I, you know, I've talked to those service people from time to time here on the air in past years, and they say, yeah, it's, you know, you have to treat every line, every situation like it's potentially hazardous, which it is. But they get it there, and think about the repairs that have to happen, and installing a new feeder line or extending it again, and is it long enough, and resetting it and attaching it to the pole and attaching it to the guide wires to your house. I don't know about you, man, but it's like approaching a wounded animal. No, sir. No, no, no, no, no, no. All right. 203-333-9422. 333-WICC. Take a break here. We'll do traffic and weather together. All that coming back. Josh Elliott is on the air right now. He's up and running, as they say, even though I guess he still does not have all the full money for the citizens election campaign to run his campaign for governor, his primary against Ned Lamont. I guess he's up and running. We have the audio for that for you. Josh Elliott for governor. That's coming up on WICC.
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0: Of Connecticut.
1: Stocks finished lower across the board, starting with a sell-off in Asia as Samsung dropped 10% despite better-than-expected profits. That knocked the South Korean KOSPI composite down nearly 5%, and that spread to a sell-off in chip stocks here at home. The Dow, for its account, lost 130 points after closing above 53,000 yesterday for the first time, ending at 52,925. S&P down 33.5 to 7503. The Nasdaq down more, given how heavy it's weighted with tech stocks, down 1.1%, or 302 points to 25,818. Iran firing on four commercial vessels in the Strait pushed oil prices up about $3.50 to $72.03 a barrel. Interest rates moved up as well, with the 10-year note yield climbing to 4.55%. Dollar firmer. Gold down almost $46 on the day. Silver down $1.81. As we're keeping an eye now on the South Korean market again, which fell 5% last night, and the Middle East as well, along with a handful of earnings that will start coming out this week.
2: That'll be $84.52.
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0: WICC Smart MLS Right Now Traffic.
7: Route 8, southbound, accident approaching exit 13, northbound, plenty of onlooking delays. Lower Fairfield County, 95 north, an hour, Greenwich through Fairfield. The parkway is the way to go. Mitch Krause, WICC Traffic.
8: Cloudy this evening and overnight near 60. Tomorrow is sunny and warmer in the low 80s. Thursday is sunny and hot in the mid 80s. I'm meteorologist Paul Piorek on WICC.
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9: Yeah, that's what I try to give you here, the real story. No BS here. Listen, I say what I say, and a lot of people like it. A lot of people don't. Can I tell you? What do you want me to do? They gave me the show and they said, hey, just stir the pot a little bit. That's what we like to do here. I don't abuse people. If you come on and you say, tell Chris, hey, I don't agree with Paul, will he talk to me? Absolutely. I've never been an amen chorus guy. You know what? An amen chorus sometimes is a little boring. Sometimes I love you people who love me and love the radio station. But, I especially love the people who think I'm a hack. And then I rub their back, and I get them laughing by the end of the phone call. And I send them a check, and everything's good. 203-333-9422, 333-WICC. You know who was in Wallingford a few days ago? The hometown of moi and a few other people I work with here at Connoisseur. Josh Elliott has a big primary against Governor Ned Lamont, His Excellency Governor Edward M. Lamont, on August 11th, I think it is. Yeah, I think that's the first Tuesday after the first Monday. In August, as my father's customers used to say. What do you think of this? It'll take a minute. It's a full 60-second spot, but you know what I do here? I just in the interest of people who don't see it, but you should know what the messaging is out there. This spot, oddly enough, I know it's amazing, is entitled Josh for Governor.
10: There's a lot to love about Connecticut. The coast, the people, the pizza. But we're also the most unequal state in America, where a good life is out of reach for too many. I'm Josh Elliott, Democrat running for governor, because it doesn't have to be this way. My mom raised me herself, built a little grocery store from nothing. I grew up behind that register, got an education, ran a small business, raised seeing eye dogs, took on the powerful to become a state legislator. I even played poker professionally, so I know when the game is rigged. Ned Lamont, worth nearly $1 billion from a family banking fortune, is standing in the way of democratic legislation, protecting a broken system that enriches him and his friends. Now he wants a third term. We can do better. Let's actually make healthcare, childcare, housing, and energy affordable. make the billionaires pay their fair share. We've had enough of governors who are only looking out for themselves. I'm Josh Elliott, and I approve this ad because together we can make Connecticut a state that all of us can afford.
9: All right, what'd you think there? Huh? What'd you think? No, just once, Josh. That's it. That's enough. Don't need to replay. What'd you think of that? Now, obviously, it's a visual ad, but it works. Listen, there's an audio component, I wanted to say, that looks well. I had no idea the guy was a professional poker player. And the way he wove that into, I know a bad hand, or I know a fixed game, or a crooked game, whatever, interesting. And of course, once you see this, I can only describe it for you on the Redidio here. You know, Josh Elliott's smiling. He has a very light-colored, kind of a powder blue shirt on. He's walking out of one of the buildings in the center of town in Wallingford. And of course, every time they go to Ned Lamont, you ever notice when, and you know why it's done? Because it's a visual trick. This is the oldest TV or visual campaign trick. And by the way, what'd you think of that? 203-333-9422. You know, the governor Lamont is shown there. Number one, none of his pictures are in color. You notice that? You notice that? You never, the person you're running against is always Satan. And it's not Satan in flames and a red outfit here with, you know, horns and a staff here with a spear. No. It's the governor there looking a little, disheveled, a little tired. And there he is walking around with, I think, an alcoholic or something alcoholic in his hand or whatever. And, of course, it's black and white. And the governor's kind of not smiling in this one. He's kind of, I don't know, open mouthed, slack jawed, you could say. But again, it's what it is. Listen, good upbeat spot by him. Now, he's got, I think, until a few days, maybe until the end of this week, to come up with, what was it, another 14 or 15 or 1600 bucks in order to unlock $3.7 million of to do with, you know, the citizens' election fund here, the CEF, to get some money. And listen, can you get a message out with $4 million? Of course you can. Spend it all at Connoisseur Media, Josh. Come on. But seriously, he doesn't need to outspend Ned Lamont in a campaign for a primary, because he's generating news coverage as it is. You see what I'm saying here? The fact that, hey, who is this guy? Oh, he's in the General Assembly. Oh, yeah. He owns that, what's the name of that? Oh, yeah, Time and Season, I think it is, in Hamden on Whitney Avenue there. Free plug. No, but seriously, and you say, oh, well, it's that guy, huh? See, and when I see these spots, I have a question. And maybe it's because I'm a policy geek. I'm a policy guy. Whether it's good or bad, I love to dissect policy, and I love to dissect ad buys and poll. You know how I am with polls. I love this stuff. I know it's a snapshot in time. That was a famous phrase from the late, great Governor Bill O'Neill when asked him about polls. A snapshot in time. The people of the state of Connecticut. I miss Bill when he used to run state of Connecticut into one big flappy word. I can guarantee that the people in the great state of Connecticut has a campaign ad ever changed your vote? Has a campaign ad ever set your vote? Has a campaign ad ever turned you off so much to a candidate you say, nope, I ain't voting for him. I ain't voting for the other guy or the other woman, but I ain't voting for him or her after having seen that. See, I find that fascinating. Maybe it's because I just cover this stuff for a living. Maybe it's because I have no social life, and maybe it's just because I dive into this stuff here. But when I see the money that is spent on ads here, and I know they must, it's like sabermetrics in baseball. It's like data application now in the NBA. Oh, why do they trade? Why did Boston make that trade? Well, if you look at the data, ba ba ba ba ba. So, and I've talked to people who've worked in campaigns to say, well, we ran this spot because they were vulnerable on this commercial, on this issue or that commercial or that issue. So that's why we made the spot what it was. But has that ever really happened to you? Seriously. Email's open, Paul, at voiceofct.com, 203-333-9422, 333-WICC. I can say with confidence that I enjoy campaign commercials. I think some of them are really good. I think some of them are really creative. I think some of them are really boring. I think some of them are too long. And now the emphasis, of course, is on YouTube and Twitter and TikTok, and you wonder how Zohran Mamdani got elected mayor in New York. He ran a brilliant campaign, based on one word, affordability. One word, affordability. And then from that, he promised stuff about rents and free buses, which I kind of agree with the free buses. I like that idea, but that's for another day. City grocery stores, which he's finding a little more difficult. He says now he may work with actual commercial chains. They're saying, hey, mayor, Mayor Mamdani, sir, Your Honor, if you loosen up some of the constraints here, maybe we can do a little more with some of these impoverished areas in the city. But has a campaign commercial ever made you sit there and say, yeah, I like Ned Lamont, yeah, he's rolling up his sleeves. Yeah, that's what I want, a guy to roll up his sleeves. Or do you see that commercial and say, all right, I get it, but now he's rolling up his sleeves? But again, he attached his list of bona fides to that. 203-333-9422, 333-WICC. And maybe campaign commercials don't really matter as much anymore. I mean, they did back in the 50s, 60s, and 70s, that famous ad, the two most famous ads in the history of political commercials. One was the Daisy Bomb ad. Remember that? 1964. LBJ versus Goldwater. An atomic bomb blows up in the eyeball of a little girl. Remember that? And then, of course, Ronald Reagan's 1984 ad, Morning in America. Remember that? Man, you talk about America, apple pie, and Chevrolet. Oh, wow. Traffic and weather together right here on WICC.
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7: Route 8, southbound, accident approaching exit 13, northbound, plenty of onlooking delays. Lower Fairfield County, 95 north, an hour, Greenwich through Fairfield. The parkway is the way to go. Mitch Krause, WICC traffic.
8: Tonight will be cloudy near 60, sunny and hot tomorrow in the low to mid 80s. Thursday, sunny and hot in the mid 80s. I'm meteorologist Paul Piorek on WICC.
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9: And I just got a message from one of my compadres there in politics. He listens to the show every day. Lucky him. And he tells me that it appears, from what he has seen, what people he knows, that Senator Murphy's social media accounts, at least X and maybe one or two others, have now been scrubbed. There's a shock, huh? They've been scrubbed of any mention of Graham Plattner. So we still put Senator Murphy, again, Politico's got a running scoreboard here. 47 Senate Democrats, 33 of the 47, including Richard Blumenthal, are telling Graham Platner, get out, get out, get the blank out. Two were only condemning him. So we condemn you, but if you want to hang out, hey. And 12 others remain silent. And among the 12, Chris Murphy. I'm just putting it out there. I wonder what Mr. Murphy would have said, however, this shoe was on the other foot or feetses. And this was a Republican. And I got to tell you, if this was a Republican, I would have been leading the get out train. I'm sick and tired about whataboutism. What's good for one is good for the other. Get out. Same thing with all due respect to Mitch McConnell, too. He's been in the hospital 3 weeks. Mitch, it's time to resign for your health and for the good of the country. You know, folks, you know how I am about this. I leave very little leeway here. Part of the reason people are angry, part of the reason people are upset, is because you have these people who admittedly are in the greatest, most exclusive, deliberative body on the face of the earth. And sadly, a lot of them don't know when to get out. And in the end, it just casts a pall on a great institution that was framed out and figured out by the founding fathers. But this notion by people on both sides, Republicans and Democrats, to hang on because if we lose this vote, the world's going to end, it just makes me more and more and more and more upset. All right, coming up, we will talk to our friend Megan Portfolio, Tuesday edition, of course, of the Great Hartford Portfolio from the Yankee Institute for Public Policy.
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15: From ABC News, I'm Lindsay Davis, anchor of Prime, streaming weeknights on ABC News Live. Pressure builds on Graham Platner to exit the U.S. Senate race in Maine after an ex-girlfriend came forward to say he entered her home uninvited, nearly blackout drunk, and sexually assaulted her. Calls for his exit now also include fellow progressives Bernie Sanders and New York Mayor Zoran Mamdani.
16: The focus of today should be to respond to the gravity of what so many of us have read. And I think that the only appropriate response is for the campaign to come to an end.
15: New chaos in the Strait of Hormuz has oil 5% higher. Iran fired on three commercial tankers today and warned the U.S. not to retaliate. Evacuations in Manhattan from what appears to be a leaning skyscraper as observed by ABC's Aaron Katursky just outside of the evacuation zone on 42nd Street.
17: The chief of department for the FDNY said they are using specialized equipment to monitor even millimeter movements of the building and notice that it is moving. So it is not structurally sound. It is unsafe. And until it is deemed safe, this building and a number of others around here are all evacuated.
15: Charlie Kirk's accused assassin appears to be the person in a video played at a pretrial hearing today in Provo, Utah. ABC's Alex Stone is there.
18: These images showed who police are saying is Tyler Robinson arriving on campus, leaving campus, and then going up onto the rooftop. And Erica Kirk and other family members, when the image goes up onto the rooftop to presumably commit the murder, that they left at that time. But even earlier in the video, Erica Kirk was dabbing tears away. His parents, Charlie Kirk's parents, they were crying as well.
15: A conviction could get Robinson death by injection or by firing squad. There's been a fatal ICE shooting in Houston. An ICE person says officers shot and killed a Mexican national this morning after he allegedly attempted to evade arrest and tried to run over an officer. Stocks closed lower today. 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
1: Have you seen Tilly Norwood? She's the AI actress, she or it, set to make a film debut in a comedy meant to show the state of AI movie magic. ABC's Hannah Battah reports.
2: Norwood was first announced by the production company Particle 6 last year. The actors' union, SAG-AFTRA, said they do not consider her to be an actress. Now the studio that made her is producing a film starring Tilly, titled Misaligned, a coming-of-age story about Tilly trying to become more human. Particle 6 says the film is being designed as a hybrid production with human directors, writers, and editors working alongside AI specialists.
1: No release date yet revealed. Massive nurses strike looming for Boston. 4,000 nurses at Brigham and Women's Hospital are set to walk off the job tomorrow at issue pay and affordable health insurance. Two 15-year-olds are in a heap of trouble this afternoon in a self-driving Waymo. Apparently, the interior cameras caught them drinking and shooting from the vehicle. Waymo police called the police in San Mateo, California, which stopped the car and found them with libations and a gun that shoots water beads. A police statement says all are bad ideas, but says they were smart to use the Waymo, saying driving impaired would have made this much worse. I'm Wayne Cabot, ABC News.
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9: A Brantford man has been sentenced to 60 years in prison for the 2025 murder of his 12-year-old son and the attempted murder of his 16-year-old daughter. Police say 53-year-old Andrew Esposito Jr. was sentenced in New Haven Superior Court after pleading guilty to beating his son to death with a bat and trying to murder his daughter when she began to ask questions about where her brother was. Esposito will serve 40 years for murder and 20 years for the attempted murder of his daughter. Police issued a region-wide search for him when they found the boy dead in a basement. Esposito pleaded guilty to the crimes on April 24th. The public is being asked to help identify a dead dog found along Route 34 in Seymour. The owner is being sought to determine what happened. It's a tri-colored bulldog with cropped ears. Related photos are posted on the Woodbridge Regional Animal Control Facebook page. Anyone with information is asked to contact Animal Control. State public schools are serving a record number of students receiving special education services, with nearly 100,000 students, about 19% of the state's public school enrollment, now qualifying for support, even as overall student enrollment continues to decline. Education experts say the increase is largely due to improved screening, greater awareness of conditions such as ADHD and autism, and evolving evaluation practices rather than a surge in disabilities. The growing demand is putting significant pressure on school districts, which continue to struggle with staffing shortages, rising special education costs, and expensive out-of-district placements that can consume a large share of local education budgets. State officials have recently approved reforms and additional funding aimed at improving oversight and easing financial burdens, but educators say more resources are still needed to ensure all students receive the services they're entitled to. And this weekend will be the first ever Connecticut Citizens Assembly on property taxes. A diverse, randomly selected group of Connecticut residents will start having informed, considerate dialogue on one of the state's most important public policy issues, property taxes. The assembly will meet this Saturday, July 11th, marking the beginning of a 3-month civic engagement process that culminates in recommendations for policymakers ahead of the 2027 legislative session.
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4: WICC Smart MLS Right Now Traffic.
7: Route 8 southbound is closed between exits 15 and 13 for a crash. Northbound, plenty of onlooking delays. Lower Fairfield County, 95, northbound side plan on at least an hour. From Greenwich through Fairfield, the parkway is a little bit easier. 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I'm Edge Krause, WICC Traffic.
8: Cloudy this evening and overnight near 60. Tomorrow is sunny and warmer in the low 80s. Thursday is sunny and hot in the mid 80s. I'm meteorologist Paul Piorek on WICC.
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9: All righty, you people are funny. I got to Oh, man, I'm going to have to edit this text a little bit because if I mention the name, people will know who it is. 203-333-9422, 333-WICC. I played the first video ad. Video audio ad from Josh Elliott, Hampden State Rep, going against Ned Lamont, the governor, and what's turning out to be kind of a David versus Goliath thing for the Democratic gubernatorial nomination, which could be interesting. The primary is pretty much, it's a month from, actually it's a month from today, Tuesday, yeah. It's actually August 11th, I think, first Tuesday after the first Monday. Anyway, I had asked. And by the way, a couple of guests coming up here, of course, Megan Portfolio from the Yankee Institute, and going to have an engineering professor from Quinnipiac to talk about that building that may fall over in Manhattan. Did you see that? Are you kidding me? I always wondered what now again, I'm not alluding to 9/11 or anything, but if you're the NYPD and the city and Mayor Mamdani, you're looking up and going, oh my God, 22 stories high. So we'll talk with Ari Perez, our friend from Quinnipiac, coming up. Hi, Paul. I was definitely affected by a political ad. It was during COVID-19. We had a candidate named send ads to the House. It was a picture of the candidate all by him or herself, and she was wearing a ridiculous mask. I thought it was the worst arse-kissing, idiotic, brain-damaged idea for a self-promoting advertisement ever conceived. Oh, you people are good. You're new, you're running for office, and you send out a picture of yourself with half of your face covered. I'm sorry. Really? She won. Yeah, I know who it is. I hear she's a nice person, but yeah, why would you? Oh, man, I understand the mask thing was what it was. I get it. At best, it was marginal safety, but man, oh, man. All right, and that came to a question I asked because I played Josh Elliott's commercials. Pretty good. Starts throwing haymakers, little hockey lingo there. Throw the big punches. A, don't stick and run. Throw the haymakers. That he did against Governor Ned Lamont, the ad shot in my little casa town of Wallingford there. It's kind of interesting they pick Wallingford. I don't know whether it's our picturesque little outdoor downtown thing there. Or maybe they look at Wallingford, maybe is one of those towns where maybe the Elliott campaign has done their homework, figuring, look at the demographics of Wallingford. This is where we can find votes. Promise you what, I'll play it coming up after we talk to Ari Perez at 5:35. Speaking of talking, though, our friend Megan Portfolio from the Yankee Institute, the Hartford Portfolio. She's analyzing and breaking down the latest on the governor's race. All that and more coming up right here on WICC.
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7: Route 8 southbound is closed between exits 15 and 13 for a crash. Northbound, plenty of onlooking delays. Lower Fairfield County, 95, northbound side plan on at least an hour. From Greenwich through Fairfield, the parkway is a little bit easier. 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I'm Ed Krause, WICC Traffic.
8: Tonight will be cloudy near 60, sunny and hot tomorrow in the low to mid 80s. Thursday, sunny and hot in the mid 80s. I'm meteorologist Paul Piorek on WICC.
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9: Yeah, hey, yeah, great to have you with us. Coming up bottom of the hour after the news, we'll have a civil engineering professor, Ari Perez, friend of the program. He'll be back on to talk about, and please, I'm not laughing at this, what do you do when a skyscraper, a 22-story building in Midtown Manhattan is leaning? What do you do there? Oh, my God. So we'll talk to Ari Perez about that. I will replay the audio portion of a new Josh Elliott TV spot. He is up and running, even though he's still waiting for about $4 million to run some sort of a campaign against Ned Lamont. And speaking of Governor X, His Excellency Governor Edward M. Lamont. See how I did that there? our buddy, our pal, our good friend, Megan Portfolio. She of the Hartford Portfolio there and the Yankee Institute has been looking into the governor's campaign and what may or may not have been promised a week or so ago. Ms. Portfolio, good afternoon, ma'am, and how might you be?
11: Hey, Paul, how you doing?
9: I'm good. Boy, you sound chipper and spry today, man.
11: Oh, I got floor seats to the Suns tomorrow, so I'm in a good mood.
9: Really? Yeah. Now, you're a big Canadian, so are you, yeah, you're kind of bummed. I mean, they're
11: yeah,
9: going
11: I'm
9: to
11: very
9: Houston.
11: Bitter, actually.
9: Yeah, well, it's, you know how marketing...
11: Go Fever.
9: Wow.
11: I told you I'm bitter.
9: She, yeah, but you know how this works. You're a marketer. You understand ad dollars.
11: I know.
9: I know, right. Does it mean... You can't make a couple of roadies during the season next year and go to Houston.
11: Oh, it's possible.
9: See, there
11: it's
9: you go.
11: It's possible.
9: There you go. Tell Carol and all the folks at the Institute.
11: Carol, if you're listening.
9: Listen. It's an assignment. I have to go down there and cover the team. All right, speaking of covering, you're watching the governor's race. And I guess in your latest piece, you're asking something that I'm kind of wondering, too. This latest AFL-CIO thing was behind closed doors, and nobody knows exactly what was said or promised, do they?
11: No, no one knows, and it's actually kind of weird. So the end of last month, AFL-CIO, which is this huge labor federation, there's about 250,000 yeah. members. That's yeah. an army. They held their, you know, they do these endorsements, mm-hmm. you know, every... You know, 4 years, and back in 2018, it was kind of public, and 2022, it was still public. And then for some reason this year, all behind closed doors. Now, they were saying that members were nervous to speak candidly for fear that their names would be in the press.
9: Yeah.
11: So they held it by, which is fine. I get it. And the, you know what? They're probably, you know, they're an organization. They're allowed to conduct their business the way they see fit. However, when there's tax dollars on the line, yeah. That may be cool for the AFL-CIO to have all this behind closed doors. But when you got a candidate who is clearly probably making some promises to the unions, I mean, we kind of have a right to know, because how are we supposed to make informed choices on who we're voting for if we don't know, you know, whose hands are getting greased? Like, for example, back in 2018, the AFL-CIO endorsed Lamont, mm-hmm. and they bragged right after the elections that, you know, they sent out thousands and sure. thousands of door knockers.
9: Yeah.
11: They had thousands of people making phone calls. They had thousands of people sending out mailers. And Lamont only, I mean, I'm saying only won by 44,000 votes,
9: yeah.
11: but that's really not a lot in our state. You know, that's single-digit percentage, you know, difference between Stefanowski and Lamont. And, you know, you don't know. I mean, that could have tipped the scales in Lamont's favor. And the things that he promised them back then were $15 minimum wage. Mm-hmm. He promised them paid family medical leave. And of course, there was all, you know, all the CBAC contracts with the raises. So what's on the line this time? I mean, coincidentally, the CBAC contract is up next year in 2027. And that's where they're going to be renegotiating pensions and health care. And we have trolls on the Yankee Institute social media, and they're state workers, and they're bold. They want better pensions. They want caps on their health care. And they'll put this right in the comments on our social media. Some of them, they even do it during work hours, which is super annoying.
9: The other thing, Megan Portfolio is, and of course, Megan of the Hartford Portfolio on the Yankee Institute's website. The other thing is, they made no bones about it. In some of the quotes I did see, in some of the coverage I did see, was that they are still seething that the governor vetoed the paid strikers bill last time.
11: Oh, my
9: around.
11: God. They're still shedding tears over that. It's like, enough already. Three strikes are out. Like, let's move on.
9: I'm wondering, Megan, you said, like, what was said behind closed doors? Did the governor say, hey, stick with me on this? I'm trying to get changes to it. You know, maybe what would the original bill say? Because you probably read it. You start to get paid 2 weeks in. Maybe he says, I'll get him to do 4 or 5 weeks, right? I mean, it could have been that, too. Maybe.
11: Well, I obviously I don't know, because I wasn't in the meeting. I would be very disappointed if Lamont went that route, because I mean, he's been consistent on this issue. He's been very honest about the issue, yeah. and maybe he was just honest with the unions, and maybe he's like, guys, ain't happening. Like, it's just not happening. We need to move on. We've got these CBAC contracts that are, you know, that's coming up. And you know, AFL-CIO, they're a big government employee union. So, I mean, maybe that is something that they were more, you know, thinking about, because they've actually back in 2024, they were already screaming about the contract and how they want more robust benefits. That was my favorite. I'm like, how much more robust can you get? Healthcare for life, pension for life.
9: And maybe, you know, Megan, maybe they see that, and maybe this was discussed with the governor too. Maybe they see, hey, we have these benefits now that are decent or good or very good, and we're paying down the long-term debt. The governor boasts about that, which, again, is only because of the Republican guardrails. And maybe the unions are saying, hey, you're paying down all this debt. We're saving money, supposedly, by somebody's math, on the interest here on these payments. So, you know, loosen up a little, Gov. You know, maybe that's what they're saying. I don't know. None of us were there. We don't know.
11: Or maybe telework. I mean, Gavin Newsom out in California is bringing his state employees back to work. So maybe that was on the table. But this just goes back to my original thesis that, you know, we kind of need to know these things. So how can anyone make an informed decision on who they want to be governor if we don't really know what you're going to be doing when you get into office?
9: You know what you should do next time around, so the next election will be in 2030. I'm sure we'll all be here, God willing. You should disguise yourself as a union worker. Just
11: oh goodness, just, you get me fired. And arrested. I don't know what's worse.
9: Megan Smith, local, just make up a union. You know, on your badge, the
11: I'm the Connecticut State Sick Take Union.
9: On the amalgamated local 123, the amalgamated candy tasters. What union? And you know, you have to wear like a fake mustache and fake sideburns and everything. Come on, you'd love it, wouldn't you?
11: Oh, I think you just picked out my next Halloween costume.
9: You like that, huh? You like that. All right, folks, check it out. Megan Portfolio, go to yankeeinstitute.org and find the click on spot for the Hartford Portfolio. As always, Megan, great stuff. We appreciate it. Take care. Be safe and don't speed in your town because they're putting up more speed cameras. So we love
11: I know. I'm very excited. Yeah, there's a future article coming about me. So I'm starting to get annoyed.
9: No, you know what? If you could, because Megan and I have so many people who called, because you know, here in Fairfield County, Fairfield, Milford, they're coming to all these towns. And Pete, even though I'm sure you read the bill when it was up, how many pages and all the regulatory things here, people just still are very leery of it. So I'm sure you'll do a good job on that. I am sure.
11: Yeah, I'm starting to get super. At first, I didn't mind so much because I have so much on my plate, but now I'm getting annoyed.
9: All right.
11: Which will equal me writing an article.
9: Excellent. All right, Meg, thanks. Appreciate it.
11: Bye.
9: All right, there you go. See, now. I guess there's a speed camera. She lives in Middletown. So I guess there's one camera right outside of her complex. And she said it's churning out money and they're going to put a couple more downtown. But again, just don't speed. Just don't speed. I'll say it again. Just don't speed. And if you come to a stop sign, just stop. Full stop. That's all you need. Traffic and weather together right here at WICC.
27: WICC Smart MLS Right Now Traffic.
7: Route 8 southbound is closed between exits 15 and 13 for a crash. Northbound, plenty of onlooking delays. Lower Fairfield County, 95. Northbound side plan on at least an hour from Greenwich through Fairfield. The parkway is a little bit easier. 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I'm Andrew Krause, WICC Traffic.
8: Cloudy this evening and overnight. Near 60. Tomorrow is sunny and warmer in the low 80s. Thursday is sunny and hot in the mid 80s. I'm meteorologist Paul Piorek on WICC.
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9: All right, little power update here before we go to the news at the bottom of the hour, and then figure out what do you do when a 22-story tall skyscraper is leaning in Midtown Manhattan. Number one, you stay out of the area. If you folks in Fairfield County are heading into maybe Midtown today, tonight, or tomorrow, whatever, stay the heck out of the area. We'll tell you what that is coming up. Power update for you. Still 4,294 customers, commercial and residential, of Eversource are without power. Of the 1.312 million people they serve, businesses and regulate residential areas there. So they're folks, they're going as fast as they can here. So, and in most of these cities and towns, it's just a handful here and there. Some towns and cities see a cluster of 100 or so. But again, 4,294 customers still affected, residential and commercial, and are being attended to by the fine crews at Eversource. And just to check, another Democratic senator has now called on Graham Plattner to drop out of the race. It is not Chris Murphy. So far, only Eli. I'm just telling you, we are all his constituents. Mr. Blumenthal has said that's enough. Get out. He did that, I think, late yesterday. We played the clip for you earlier today from CNN. But Senator Chris Murphy is still listed in the silent category. He and 10 other Democrats out of the 47 in Congress are silent. That's not according to me. That is according to the folks at Politico.com.
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1: ABC News, I'm Wayne Cabot. Breaking news right now, the U.S. is hitting Iran with what CENTCOM calls powerful airstrikes, responding to Iran's new missile attacks against commercial shipping and the Strait of Hormuz. Oil prices surging, up more than 5% right now. President Trump is in Turkey to meet with NATO nations. Tomorrow he meets on the sidelines with Ukraine's president, after already speaking with Vladimir Putin about Russia ending its war.
14: The president says that they're getting closer than people realize to ending it, but when pushed on whether there were any concessions made by Russia to actually get to a peace settlement, the president didn't have any specific things he could point to.
1: ABC's Karen Travers with the president. As of now, Graham Plattner is the Democratic candidate for Maine U.S. Senate, despite allegations of sexual assault. But New York Mayor Zoran Mamdani says,
16: I believe that it's time for him to drop out of the race.
1: Fellow progressive Bernie Sanders saying he spoke with Plattner, urging he exit as more women come forward. This is
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3: Connecticut State Police are revealing more of their final crash statistics for the July 4th holiday weekend. State Police responded to one deadly crash and 16 crashes involving serious injuries over the holiday period. Authorities also arrested 10 drivers for DUI. Grieving mothers are trying to spread awareness regarding substance abuse after their sons' deaths. Laura Komentowski lost her child in 2020 and immediately joined a group of other moms who create flags that share stories of hope despite losing a loved one. Patricia Bode lost her son in 2018 and started the Remember Love Recovery Project. The group works to destigmatize addiction disorder through art, education, and human connections. Bode is planning to retire from her teaching job at Southern Connecticut State University to focus full-time on Remember Love Recovery to tackle an issue that impacted 49 million Americans aged 12 or older within the past year. Six people were taken to the hospital last night after a three-car crash in Monroe. It happened around 6:20 p.m. at the intersection of Route 110 and Wheeler Road. It was raining at the time of the collision. In addition to first responders, passersby reportedly stopped to help those who were injured. Connecticut is taking part in a safe driving initiative called New England Drive to Save Lives. It's being launched across the six-state region. It's a coordinated effort to crack down on unsafe driving behaviors and shift drivers' mindsets. Increased highway patrols this month will target distracted, impaired, speeding, and wrong-way drivers. A spokesperson for the Connecticut State Police said troopers will be focused on speeding and distractions. Eversource says more than 132,000 customers have power again after devastating weekend storms. They say that most customers in Connecticut should have power restored by this evening. The news comes as Governor Ned Lamont and Connecticut 5th District Democratic Congresswoman Jahana Hayes visited Torrington and Harwinton today. Those two cities were among the hardest hit areas, leading officials to declare a local state of emergency. Dangers persist as a flood watch remains in effect for the entire state until this evening. With the heavy rain and the threat of localized flooding in the forecast, the town of Fairfield is offering residents who live in flood-prone areas a safe place to park their vehicles. Officials say the Mill Plain commuter lot will be open through today for anyone concerned about rising water, while police, fire, public works, and emergency management crews continue to monitor conditions in coordination with state emergency officials. Residents are also being urged to use caution on the roads and avoid unnecessary travel during periods of heavy rain as the potential for flooding continues across the region. Connecticut residents who receive SNAP benefits and lost groceries because of the recent power outages may be eligible for replacement food benefits, according to the governor and the Department of Social Services. Households that lost food purchased with SNAP due to a power outage lasting at least 4 hours can apply to have the value of that food replaced up to the amount of their monthly benefit. To qualify, recipients must report the loss within 10 days and submit a signed replacement request with the state verifying the outage before benefits are issued. The town of Fairfield will hold a public information session next week to talk about speed cameras and road safety initiatives. The town officially has its first month of data following the launch of speed enforcement cameras and ticketing. First select person Christine Vitale, Police Chief Michael Paris, and other town officials will be there to have an open dialogue with residents. The meeting is Tuesday, July 14th from 7 to 9 p.m. at Fairfield Ward High School. Work zone speed cameras are now active in Connecticut. Drivers caught on camera going more than 10 miles per hour over the posted speed limit will receive a written warning for their first offense. A second offense will result in a $75 fine. Drivers going 85 miles per hour or faster in work zones will get no warning and instead receive a $75 fine. A list compiled by Road Race Management says that Laddie Lawrence is the longest-serving race director in the world. Lawrence started directing the Westport Roadrunners Summer Series when he was 19 years old. He is still directing the race at the age of 80. The Westport Roadrunners Summer Series is a 10-race series that increases in distance each week, finishing with a 10-mile race on Labor Day. Lawrence tells the Hartford Courant that he still loves organizing it and that it helps keep him young. And a popular casual restaurant chain has opened a new location in Milford. Just Salad markets itself as a place, quote, committed to making everyday health and sustainability possible. The Milford restaurant is the fifth location the chain has in Connecticut. Customers say it provides good, low-calorie food, and owners say it has been very busy over the first few weeks of business. I'm Chris Williams with WICC News.
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7: Route 8 southbound is closed between exits 15 and 13 for a crash. Northbound, plenty of onlooking delays. Lower Fairfield County, 95. Northbound side plan on at least an hour. From Greenwich through Fairfield, the parkway is a little bit easier. 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I'm Ed Krause, WICC Traffic.
8: Tonight will be cloudy near 60, sunny and hot tomorrow in the low to mid-80s. Thursday, sunny and hot in the mid-80s. I'm meteorologist Paul Piorek on WICC.
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9: And if you are thinking maybe later on today, tonight, tomorrow, anytime in the foreseeable future, as thousands do from the area, hopping on a

0: Good God. Joining us right now, gentleman we've had on the program several times, Associate Professor of Civil Engineering, Professor Ari Perez from our friends at Quinnipiac University. Hey, Ari, it's Paul. Good afternoon, man. How are you?
1: Good afternoon. Thank you so much for having me again, Paul. I'm excited to talk to you about this.
0: Yeah, good to get. Yeah, let's go, Ari. At what level is the FDNY, NYPD, and Mayor Mamdani, are they just sitting there going, holy crap? Give us a shakedown on this, Ari. What's involved here? This is an old building being renovated, right?
1: Yes, sir. So as you mentioned, they are adding some existing building, which is, of course, adding a load to the building.
0: Yeah.
1: You know, I don't have any information besides the public, and I'm guessing that's probably where the problem originated. And so they saw some deformation of structural members, which is, A, certainly worrying, but B, one of the things that I really want to get through is that these buildings, when they are designed, we do think about failure, and this is what's supposed to happen. That is to say, it's not supposed to happen in the sense that everything is okay,
0: yeah,
1: but the visible deformation doesn't mean immediate collapse. It means, hey, things are going wrong. We should probably stop and take a look at it. So I think the response, which has been, let's get everybody out to safety, and let's just figure out what's happening, is exactly what you want folks to do.
0: Yeah, Ari, I'm going to have you move around a little bit if you can. You're breaking up just a little, so if you could relocate a little bit for me, I'd appreciate it. So, when a building like this, Ari, is constructed, and of course this is the old Pfizer headquarters, how is the decision made from a civil engineering point of view, which is your expertise, to say, okay, we can add not one or two floors here, we can add all these floors? I mean, how do you test out a structure here, Ari, in this situation to know that it's physically safe? I mean, I know running the numbers is one thing, but do you use AI here? How do you do this?
1: So as far as I know, nobody uses AI for this. This is still a person-driven process. You do a variety of things, you know. You look at the old plans, the as-built plans that were produced at the end of construction, to figure out what's in there. And like you say, you run a theoretical analysis.
0: Yeah.
1: You also run non-destructive testing, or sometimes even destructive testing, where you take a sample and you figure out what is the condition of this. Like, is this as strong as it was meant to be? You do visual inspection to make sure that everything looks okay. So the determination of how much load to add is a multi-pronged process that doesn't just depend on one source of data. It depends on simulations and software and a lot of people making a rational decision. When you build something, you know, you often don't use the material to its fullest strength.
0: Yeah.
1: And so it is quite common that buildings can take a higher load than they are currently doing. But, you know, sometimes there are errors in the process going back to construction or even design that can happen.
0: Associate Professor of Civil Engineering, Professor Ari Perez, joining us right now to talk about this building in Midtown Manhattan that they heard some cracking today. And Ari, I guess, I don't know whether you heard on our newscast, the top and bottom of the hour, they are detecting some movement too. So, you know, put yourself, if you can, Ari, in the engineers that are probably sitting there looking at this, looking over old plans. Look, Ari, I'm no civil engineer like you are. I'm guessing movement is not good. But you tell me, am I wrong here? What are we looking at here?
1: No, you are completely correct. The old joke is that a mechanical engineer designs things that move and a civil designs things that don't.
0: Yeah.
1: Yeah, you know, I do want to say it depends on the magnitude and kind of type of movement. I am a soils engineer. I do geotechnical, and buildings will sink naturally. That's part of the process. Mm-hmm. Every building or every material, when you subject a load to it, there is a deformation that can happen. Is just, can you notice it or not? Certainly movement that is unexpected, like it is right now, where nothing is really happening and the movement is still being detected, that's really worrisome. And that's part of the reason why you had to evacuate everybody. Like, the possibility of collapse is so dire that you really have to play it safe. The movement by itself doesn't mean anything more than things are happening. It may lead to a collapse or it may not, but it's certainly not something you want to see for sure.
0: Yeah, finally, Ari, that was going to be my next question. I mean, at what point does an engineer, a structural engineer, a civil engineer like yourself, at what point do you folks look at each other and say, no, we can't do this? And then, making that decision, I guess, is one thing, Ari. Then, if you have to disassemble this building in the middle of Midtown, I mean, oh my God, is there a process for that? How do they even do that?

0: Yeah, those are both great questions. You know, when do you call it? That is a tough question. Certainly calling people to evacuate and for the zone to be frozen around the Tunisia call, because, you know, you want to make sure that everybody's safe. So you get everybody out first thing. But it is not without cost to keep this area closed, you know, economic cost, kind of like people need to move around and stuff. And it is going to be a tough decision to do. I think they're going to keep monitoring the data. One of the things that happened is once materials start failing, they will continue to fail without any additional load. Think of like the paperclip. You have to bend it pretty far at first to get it to break, but at some point you kind of just look at it sideways and it crumbles.
1: Yeah.
0: And so they will monitor, is the building stabilizing, which means, okay, as long as we don't touch it, it won't move again. Or is it still moving, which means all things are still breaking, they're moving, they're juggling about. I think any continued movement will likely mean they're not going to stop this.
1: Wow.
0: Afterwards, when do you call it? If there is collapse, you kind of wait for it to happen, you know, make sure everybody's safe, give it as much space and do that. If the building stabilizes without collapse, but they do want to take it down, you know, demolition experts, which I am not one by any means, but they have these incredible techniques and pretty safe processes. So I think demolition will be logistically complicated, but safe.
1: Yeah. And finally, Ari, are projects like this, from a civil engineering point of view in yours, are these projects insured? I mean, is this, if they have to call a stop on this and take it down, are the investors here? Are the, is the city, the construction company, who's ever behind this renovation, are they insured for this, or are they just going to lose all this money?
0: Well, you know, there are so many litigations that depend on things like this. And the answer is, it just depends what the cause is. You know, a lot of contracts will have like provisions or like acts of God, which this wasn't it, right? But like, if they, the designers had bad information, that kind of insulates them. And so if there is a kind of like process to find liability and who has to pay for this and whatever, I think it's going to be a long process before everybody sorts it out. You know, people come to like experts to like give their testimony and their expert opinion. And this can be a pretty long and expensive process. So I am sure there will be some insurance on it, but whether it goes under the payout, or, you know, anybody that's had to deal with insurance knows that just because you make a claim doesn't mean that it gets adjudicated to you. That might happen.
1: Yeah. The our friends in the legal profession, they'll be happy, right? A lot of billable hours there. Ari Perez, Associate Professor, Civil Engineering, Quinnipiac University. Ari, thank you, man. Good to chat with you. We'll chat down the road. Thanks.
0: Thank you so much, Paul. Have a wonderful day.
1: All right, Ari. Thank you. Ari Perez there, Associate Professor, Civil Engineering, Quinnipiac University. Man, you look at this situation, all you could say is yikes. Traffic and weather together right here, WICC.
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9: 95 north, at least an hour from Greenwich through Fairfield. The Upper Merritt is the way to go right now. 95 south, heavy congestion through Long Wharf. 84 eastbound side, plenty of company off the state line. Going through Danbury, a lot of it stemming from earlier issues. And Route 8 has reopened in Ansonia. I'm Edge Krause, WICC Traffic.
10: Cloudy this evening and overnight near 60. Tomorrow is sunny and warmer in the low 80s. Thursday is sunny and hot in the mid 80s. I'm meteorologist Paul Piorek on WICC.
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1: Yeah, once again, thanks to our friend, our pal, Professor Ari Perez, who's also, believe it or not, besides being the great civil engineer that you just heard with us here on Connecticut Today, Ari is a Taylor Swiftie. He's a Swiftie. He's an authority on Taylor Swift. I know I didn't have time to ask him about the wedding. I don't think he went. I'm sure he would have mentioned it. We've had him on the program a couple of times in the past to talk about the phenomenon, the billion-dollar-plus entity that Taylor Swift is and her tours and all that. So we'll have him on at one time to talk about that again. But he teaches a course on Taylor Swift, and it's a pretty serious course looking at her appeal, major market appeal, minor market appeal, social media and all that, and the billions of dollars she generates and the millions of bucks that one of her social media posts is worth. But to the serious thing at hand, this is a 37-story building being converted from commercial space into residential apartments. So stay away from Midtown if you're going to go into, and, you know, you'll get hit with the boundaries, I guess, as soon as you get out of Grand Central Terminal, if that's the way you're going. Because this is East 42nd Street between 2nd and 3rd, of course, Grand Central 42nd and Lexington Avenue there. So be careful, all right, because you may have theater tickets tonight. You may be going into, I don't know if there's anything in Radio City or in Midtown, further up or further down in Midtown. So there you go. 203-333-9422, 333-WICC. Can I, we'll get to a few more things before we wrap it up here. And we'll play the Josh Elliott commercial again in case you missed it. He's up with a new commercial. This is in no way to endorse the campaign, just for a news value. But I want to give you this. And again, look, you know how passionate I am about biological males not competing against junior high and middle school and high school girls and college women. And of course, the U.S. Supreme Court didn't lay down a blank ruling on this, or a blanket, I should say, ruling. They're saying, hey, if an individual state wants to do this and tell biological young boys and men that they can't compete for championship points or prizes or actual records against young girls or women, if a state wants to do that, the Supreme Court said that's okay. It was 6-3. It was almost 9-0. In fact, even the three dissenting progressive judges said, hey, We do kind of agree with it in one way, but not in one way. So parts of the actual decision was 6-3, but it was really 9-0 on, I think, the Title IX issue. I can look that up. But I hate when people aren't honest with themselves when they talk about this issue. Now, I have left numerous messages with the CIAC to come on this program. Glenn Lungarini has not returned my messages. I've left two or three. I said, that's it. That's enough. He is on Melissa's show in the morning, and I don't know whether she's had him on or plans to have him on again, but I just wanted to ask him, person to person, what about decisions like this? Now, what the CIAC does here in Connecticut is they hide behind anti-discrimination laws, but I want you to hear this. Now, Republicans are already saying, and maybe we'll have somebody on from the caucus later on in the week, they're already saying, hey, the Supreme Court says we're right on this, and we are going to start a push in an election, or maybe after the elections are done, come 2027, to say, hey, starting on January 6, 2027, hey, we want a ban in Connecticut on biological boys and young men playing with girls, playing girls' sports, that is. Here's what the governor said in a statement to that. Now, listen to this. And again, I like the governor, I really do, but he can't believe this. He's got to be wincing when he says this. He says, quote, sports may be the pretext, but the purpose of these laws is to send a message to transgender people and to their families that they should not exist. Come on, Governor. You don't believe that. You don't believe that. I will not lend Connecticut's voice to that message. Stop it, Governor. You don't believe that. You don't. It's mind-bogglingly dumb. Nobody is saying that transgender people shouldn't exist. Nobody's saying that. I know two or three people that are transgender. Nobody is saying this. And then he goes on to say, quoting again, transgender people deserve dignity and safety, and transgender kids deserve to be included and loved. Okay, what does that have to do with making sure that women's sports and girls' sports are women's and girls' sports? Connecticut will focus its power on where it belongs, on the things that actually keep women and girls safe, access to reproductive care. There you go. They genuflect at the altar of abortion, prevention of domestic and sexual violence, and strong gun safety laws. My God. Look, if you want to debate this, debate it. But don't deflect, Governor. You're smarter than that. Stop it. Somebody wrote this for him. He probably looked at it and went, And you know who the people that say things like Governor Lamont, you know who they don't care about? The biological young girls and young women who sometimes, not always, sometimes are defeated by young biological boys. I'm sorry. Where are the, and I ask this kind of tongue in cheek here, where are all the women's groups? They never say anything. You notice that? The national women's this and women's rights that. And now they're awfully quiet when it comes to protecting the rights of biological young girls and women to play sports against their own gender. It is mind-numbing. I will do this. We'll play the Josh Elliott commercial coming back for news purposes only on WICC.
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9: 95 north, at least an hour from Greenwich through Fairfield. The Upper Mare is the way to go right now. 95 south, heavy congestion through Long Wharf. 84 eastbound side, plenty of company off the state line. Going through Danbury, a lot of stemming from earlier issues. And Route 8 has reopened in Ansonia. I'm Mitch Krause, WICC track.
10: Tonight will be cloudy near 60. Sunny and hot tomorrow in the low to mid 80s. Thursday, sunny and hot in the mid 80s. I'm meteorologist Paul Piorek on WICC.
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1: Okay, in case you missed it earlier in the program, let's wrap it up with this. Josh Elliott in my hometown of Wally World a couple of days ago shooting this commercial. It's up and running. This is for news purposes only. This is in no way an endorsement of or not an endorsement of Mr. Elliott.
14: There's a lot to love about Connecticut. The coast, the people, the pizza. But we're also the most unequal state in America, where a good life is out of reach for too many. I'm Josh Elliott, Democrat running for governor, because it doesn't have to be this way. My mom raised me herself, built a little grocery store from nothing. I grew up behind that register, got an education, ran a small business, raised seeing eye dogs, took on the powerful to become a state legislator. I even played poker professionally, so I know when the game is rigged. Ned Lamont, worth nearly a billion from a family banking fortune, is standing in the way of democratic legislation, protecting a broken system that enriches him and his friends. Now he wants a third term. We can do better. Let's actually make healthcare, childcare, housing, and energy affordable. Make the billionaires pay their fair share. We've had enough of governors who are only looking out for themselves. I'm Josh Elliott, and I approve this ad because together we can make Connecticut a state that all of us can afford.
1: All right, there you go. There's John. No, Josh just won. Man, that thing starts on replay pretty freaking quick there. All right, Josh, thanks. So give you a little run there. Again, that was in no way a free, you know, was no way an endorsement of Josh Elliott from Connoisseur Media or WICC, just doing it as purely as a news value here to make you think about it. And if you're one to be switched or changed by campaign spots, have at it. All right. All the people who helped out on the show today, thank you very much, especially the one and only Chris Williams. All right, folks, have a happy night. We're back tomorrow, bright and early.
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15: From ABC News, I'm Wayne Cabot. The U.S. is launching new strikes against Iran, answering new Iranian attacks today on ships in the waters off Oman in the Strait of Hormuz. ABC's Luis Martinez.
16: There were three ships that were targeted overnight and earlier today in the Strait of Hormuz by Iranian missiles. That's according to U.S. officials. And so what we have been expecting is whether the United States was going to respond militarily against Iran for this, as we had seen in previous weeks during the Memorandum of Understanding. That is exactly what is happening today.
15: Also, the U.S. is cutting off Iran from selling oil. Oil is up right now between 5 and 6%. All this happening as President Trump meets with NATO allies in Turkey and as Ukraine's president tries to get Trump to pressure Vladimir Putin to finally end Russia's war on Ukraine. A fatal ICE shooting this morning in Houston. ICE saying that it killed a Mexican national evading arrest, and they say allegedly was trying to run over an officer. Another woman just came forward to the Washington Post making allegations against Graham Plattner. Today, Bernie Sanders and Zoran Mamdani urged Plattner to end his Senate race in Maine. A federal judge says the Trump administration cannot obtain personal information of poll workers in Georgia.
17: In quashing the subpoena for the names, home, and email addresses and phone numbers of every poll worker in Fulton County, federal Judge William Ray II says the statute of limitations for possible crimes related to the 2020 election has long expired. The Trump-appointed judge writes, "Everyone, whether you support the president or you do not, or whether you believe the 2020 election was fair or believe that it was not, should be concerned about the DOJ's ability to utilize the power of the grand jury to appropriate your private information without a legitimate purpose." Stephen Portnoy, ABC News, Washington.
15: Stocks dragged down by AI stocks. The NASDAQ fell 1.2% today. 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
15: ABC's Aaron Katursky thinks he sees a slight lean to the former Pfizer building on 42nd Street in Manhattan, which is being converted over to apartments. Upper floor beams are buckling, the FDNY fearing a partial collapse.
20: Since the FDNY has been on scene from about 8 a.m., they have noticed the building moving. I can tell you from here what could be an optical illusion, but it does appear that the top of the building is leaning slightly.
15: Evacuations now on 42nd Street. The nation's three biggest airlines would like you to be happy when you fly. Well, if you have enough money.
0: How you get from point A to point B on the three biggest airlines in the country is a very different experience for those who can afford to fly premium versus those of us in economy. Delta, American, and United all say they're investing more into the premium experience for those in business and first class, including chef-designed menus and gift bags that include luxury skincare products. The airlines make far more money on those more expensive business and first class seats than they do when the entire cabin of cheap seats is full up with the rest of us, so expect the trend to continue. Sherry Preston, ABC News.
15: Messi does it again. A goal today, giving Argentina a come-from-behind win over Egypt, his eighth goal in this year's World Cup. Tennis at the U.S. Open today. American Coco Gauff defeating fellow American Jessica Pegula. I'm Wayne Cabot, ABC News.
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21: We are chatting with Peter Capozzi, who is on the Planning and Zoning Commission for Fairfield, and we are talking about the July 1st law that took effect, and it has to do with parking requirements when creating more housing development. I wanted to go back.
22: Well, Melissa, just to clarify, it has to do with a lot of things. It's a huge piece of legislation that's well over 100 pages, and parking is a very small part of the bill, albeit a very important one for the town of Fairfield.
21: Yeah. Now, the reason I bring that up, though, Peter, was, and to be fair, you asked if I watched the July 2nd meeting. I did not. I was away for the July 4th, so I haven't.
22: Sorry, June 2nd meeting. If I misspoke, it's June 2nd.
21: Okay. And so was the June 2nd meeting the one that you voted with the other two commissioners?
22: No, that was a later meeting.
21: Got it. Okay. Yeah. So you're referring back to the Mark Barnhart. Yes. Okay. So the Mark Barnhart comments that happened. You had said July 2nd. So that's, I wasn't sure if Mark came back.
22: I apologize if I misspoke. It's
21: June
22: 2nd.
21: No worries. I just want to make sure I'm understanding correctly. Got it. So sure. Yeah. So then I have seen all of that. I've seen what Mark Barnhart was saying. A lot of that was referenced back into the later meeting that I'm referring to back with when you did vote with the other two commissioners to pass something to better protect areas. Am I okay in saying that?
22: Yeah, and my goal in voting with them was, as I said, to work across the aisle in a bipartisan way and to say, you know, I hear you, fellow commissioners, I hear what various people in the town are saying, and, you know, let's make a good faith effort to do something pursuant to the law. But again, to Mark's point, which I took very seriously, which it was that, this is not something that, in his opinion, and his expert opinion, I might add, that is really going to move the needle one way or the other in the commercial district of downtown Fairfield. So that was the thinking.
21: So I guess my question then, Peter, I have a couple of questions, is why then vote for it? Like, I understand, obviously, the effort of saying, you know, I'm voting, you know, to
22: show. Well, the reason I voted for it was, as I said, to work in good faith on a bipartisan level. But really, the plan that Commissioners Braun and Monahan put forward protected a good portion of the Fairfield Beach area. And that was really my concern, based on the available actual data that the town planners very kindly provided us. So my concern was less about the commercial area, which I agreed with Mr. Barnhart was really not at imminent risk at all for having developments happen that are 16 units, residential developments that are 16 units or less that would be built with no parking that would then endanger available parking available to the commercial establishment, the beloved commercial establishments in our town. I saw that they had identified as part of their plan major sections of the Fairfield Beach area, and so that was my thinking as well to say, okay, this is an area that I do believe should be protected. But again, I don't believe that there is a really, time-sensitive, imminent threat that these types of developments are going to spring up in Fairfield or have applications come across into the TPZ, because it just hasn't happened.
2: So, Peter, with all due respect, though, you do see where there's a real disconnect. I mean, so I'm just going to play a quick clip.
3: We're citing a study that was conducted unofficially, saying things like, everyone said the population of the town of Fairfield is 66,262. There were under 600 respondents to that poll. That is not everyone. That is 600 people who were incited by a Facebook group and one-sided slanted media with no official studies done.
2: So it's hard to say comments like that, would you agree, but then to vote for it? Because I think there's a disconnect there.
22: Well, Melissa, what I was speaking to was this sort of effort to speak to people in a way that was not rooted necessarily in the actual law and the data. And what I was speaking to was a comment that Commissioner Braun had made where she said, everyone wants this. And she was, I believe, rooting that comment, everyone, in this, in a study that was, I believe had, the last tally I heard had just under 700 respondents in a town of well over 60,000 people. So I was speaking to the fact that, you know, using the word everyone, pertaining to a study was not, no, I wouldn't even use the word irresponsible, but I would say, it was not accurate.
2: So then why didn't
22: our job as commissioners is to balance, to hear people and to balance what we know and the information that we're receiving and to make the best informed decision we can in the best interest of the town.
2: No question. And I think that that's totally the goal. It should always be the goal. I agree with that, Peter. Why then, when this passed in 2025, why didn't Fairfield do a study? So I did notice in the latest meeting that, you know, there seemed to be bipartisan agreement in the idea of let's do a traffic study. Let's actually do. Why didn't we do that in November of 25? Like, why did we wait for this till we got to the deadline of, or I shouldn't say the deadline, but once we got to July 1st, which seemed to be the date that a lot of people, not everyone, but a lot of people were concerned about, not just in Fairfield, but across the state. Why didn't Fairfield do a study then? Why in that time did we not see a study done?
22: Well, that's a great question, Melissa, and I actually thank you for asking it. And I think if I refer you back to the June 2nd meeting, Mark Barnhart really articulated that point, I think, very eloquently. And there is I'm sure you're aware, a very, very large planning document called the POCD, which stands for the Plan of Conservation and Development, which we as a town are mandated to pass every 10 years by state statute. Now, our latest POCD, I think, is people may disagree about it, but I personally believe it to be a very well-reasoned and comprehensive document, forward-looking document for the plan of Fairfield. And as a part of that document, there is a recommendation. It's not a binding document. It recommends initiatives and goals for the town in a very measured and data-specific informed way. But as part of that document, part of the POCD, there is a recommendation that the town of Fairfield do a comprehensive parking study. So that is definitely on our radar. It is definitely implemented in the POCD. But the question you're asking, I think, speaks to why didn't we do a parking study very, very narrowly focused on these mitigation districts versus doing a larger comprehensive parking study that would speak to that point, but also speak to parking needs assessment across the entire town of Fairfield for much larger considerations, including commercial development, residential development, a vast number of questions. And those things are very expensive. And thankfully, Mr. Barnhart identified that the Economic Development Commission has as a part of their goals and what they're working on, they want to at least partially fund this study. My short answer, my long-winded answer is that we're definitely working on funding that study and considering how that study should be implemented, and it's a definite goal of the commission. But to suggest that we undertake that kind of a vast study in a very short period of time when these mitigation districts are not in Mr. Barnhart's identification, they're not like an imminent threat to the town where we need to act in a knee-jerk way. This is something that should be very, very comprehensively considered.
2: Okay. So admittedly, Peter, you lost me a little bit. Okay. So, but it sounds like you guys want to do some kind of a study potentially. Is that the easy answer? Is that still something you would like to do?
22: Yeah, I mean, it's identified as part of the POCD, which is our forward planning document. And we want to do in the POCD, it identifies, and we are on board, obviously, with doing a comprehensive large parking study across the entire town.
2: Got it. Unfortunately, Peter, we have run out of time, but I do appreciate you giving us the time here on WICC, and certainly for you at home interested in this topic, we are not done talking about it. So more conversations to come right here on WICC's Melissa in the Morning. We'll be right back.
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2: Ah, vacation season. Are you taking the vacations that you, I want to say, deserve? Is that fair to say? So there was a new article talking about vacation maxing, and how that may not be for everyone in the workplace. In the U.S., less than 40% of workers say they use all of their allotted vacation days. And look, this is so not to knock anybody, because this was me. This was absolutely me. I think up until I had Chase, and even then I wasn't great at this. But then Chase went to school and he started having school breaks, and I blinked and he's now like a real human. And I think to myself, I have this vacation time. why aren't I doing more to kind of give back to my family? Why not spend more of that time? Or more importantly, why not focus on things like mental health breaks, unplugging? Why don't we do that? So I think this is such a great topic. And of course, our career strategist, Julie Bauke, on top of it and kind of sharing some words of wisdom with us here on the show. Julie, welcome back. Do you vacation max or no?
6: No.
2: I knew it. So, I knew you didn't. I knew you didn't.
6: No. Because you know why? Because I love what I do. I take plenty of time off myself since I'm self-employed. So I think where this all M-A-X-X or this is like a suffix came from, people were saying there's this term called PTO maxing, where you take a look at all of your holidays and the days that you'd normally take off, like weekends, and wrap around them so that you maximize your days off. And so that's what some people do anyway. The U.S. is actually, I don't know if you know this, Melissa, the U.S. is the only developed nation with no federal paid vacation requirement. It's left up to the employer's discretion.
2: And that is interesting, but that doesn't also surprise me, Julie, only because the very little time I've spent outside this country, they absolutely value their people going on holiday. They value their people taking time off after they've had a baby. I think different. We're very different.
6: Look at all of our World Cup visitors. People are like, how much vacation time do these people get?
2: They get like two
6: how
2: months.
6: How long are they staying?
2: Are you kidding?
6: And so it's true. Very counter to our lives.
2: Yeah, but I wonder why that is, Julie. Because so to your point, I love what I do as well. I love it. I really do. And in fact, some would call me a workaholic, and that's okay. I wear that with a badge of honor. But like I said, it took kind of, I would say, life events to really go, wait a second, like my kid is not getting any younger. And, you know, and this idea of, you know, oh, the station's going to light on fire if I leave, like, that's ridiculous. It's not going to light on fire. Yeah. It's going to be fine. So this guilt trip coupled with, well, does it really matter to take the time off? Like, yeah, it totally does. But I don't think I got there until really a couple of years ago. So I do wonder when your company gives you even the 3 or 4, you know, like, granted, yeah, of course, I'd love a couple months off a year. Who wouldn't? But, you know, companies will give 3 to 4 weeks, maybe on average vacation. Why don't we take it all?
6: So it's interesting. So when you ask people, so first of all, some stats I think are really interesting. 25% of Americans said they took zero vacation time. And one of the reasons they give, I'm worried about falling behind. In other words, it's just going to come. I'm just going to have to do it when I get back. So why would I leave? And burdening their colleagues, leaving more for their colleagues to do. In fact, this is so interesting. Almost 40% of Americans said they feel guilty taking vacation time. And it's just,
2: I hate that. But is that generational? Where does that come from?
6: I think for sure. So the younger generations value more time off. They value time off to do other things, where certainly boomers didn't as much. And so as the composition of the workforce changes, it might be very interesting to see as the younger generations move into leadership roles, will they handle vacation differently? Will they push as a generation for minimum required paid time off? What happens? This is the world according to me. So there's no, but I do know that these, I'm going to tie these two things together. When there's been a study done, when companies give unlimited time off, and there are companies that do that. They say, we trust you. We give you unlimited time off. We just expect you to get your work done. People actually take less time off when they're given unlimited time off because they don't know what the guardrails are.
2: Yeah, like where are the boundaries?
6: And so the more you give people, it sort of feels like, well, out of the goodness of my corporate heart, we're giving you all this time off. When it's federally mandated, even as much as we hate that as Americans, I think it feels more like a benefit or a right. And we're more likely to take it when it's something that the whole country does or falls under than, well, you know, one of my kids actually works for a company that gives you unlimited time off, but they also know that he works his rear end off and he's going to get the work done. So here's what I would say. What are you doing as a leader?
21: There it is. That's what I was going to ask. I actually feel like, Julie, this all comes down to leadership. I know that is like the theme, right? Because, you know, it's interesting, you know, as we're talking about why don't people take the vacation time, whether it's guilt or honestly, we're in a time of our lives where people are worried if they're needed. Look, we have AI. We've got one person doing three people's jobs. You know, we're living in a time where people are also nervous about losing their jobs. And that probably factors in, like, look, is this going to be used against me?
6: Yeah.
21: If I leave and they realize, oh, I've got this person who could do the same job, do they even need me? There's certainly reasons, but that falls on leadership. You know what? I will say, you know, I think part of the confidence somebody can have in taking vacation time is knowing, you know, hey, this is somebody who can cover it. You don't need to worry about it. But understand, we still need you. Like, that to me comes down to leadership, I think.
6: It does. Yeah. And believing, if you're a leader of people, you need to believe, you need to know that your people will be more productive, more engaged, and happier if they get time away, even if they love what they do. And so maybe you're playing a short-term productivity game. But in the long term, you're going to lose out, because if you are running a department, maybe even within a company, and you sort of set the tone or the culture for your department, you are that person who goes on vacation, but is still emailing people, texting people. You're not really checking out. You haven't made it clear that you're relaxing. So please only call me if it's a dire emergency. If you don't set that tone, your people take their hints from you. And just because you live like that or choose to live like that, and maybe you love that, it doesn't mean that it's healthy or desirable for everyone else. And so once again, one size does not fit all. So you can't run a department on any vibe, even if it's a look that says, if you take time off, you don't care about your job, therefore you're expendable.
21: Right.
6: People can get that in their minds and operate to that. And, you know, they may look calm on the surface like the duck, but who's paddling its little legs off underneath the water. And that's just not a long-term strategy. And you need to rethink that.
21: I want to go back to leadership, though. And to me, this is not kind of, like you said, a one-size-fits-all. You can't just give the boundaries of, okay, well, you've got this much time off. I think you got to follow through then with what does that look like to really maximize your vacation time?
6: Yeah. And the Society for Human Resource Management says 86% of survey respondents said they check emails from their boss while on vacation. 86%.
21: Yeah. See, I don't do that. Yeah.
6: Yeah.
21: I don't do it.
6: So, and you shouldn't, because if you say to people, look, I want you to take all, it's a balance. Say to people at the beginning of the year, I want you to take all of your vacation time. In fact, we're going to, you know, every quarter, I'm going to look and see how much you have left and ask what your plan is, because I believe that you need time doing other things other than the things here on your desk. And if you set that tone, if you say that, and then you follow through with behaviors that match up with that, and then you give people the time off and trust that you've hired adults who are going to, you know, who are going to set back up and be able to hand. And if a true emergency arises, once you set that tone, they will be okay with you contacting them. Maybe there's something about a client that only you know. Well, that's a flaw in your system anyway. But then if they know that at your heart, you really want them to relax and you aren't testing them by pinging them while they're gone, they'll happily respond when you have an emergency. It's amazing. Some of the stuff around leadership is, it's just treat people as if they have a brain, treat people as if they want to be treated, but also have standards and expect results. That can be done. But there's so much a lot of times in leader, let's just call leadership, that's really based around insecurity. That's just, if I can't see you, you're not working. If I can't get you to respond to me while you're on vacation, you're not loyal. That is really about your own insecurity as a leader. And that is gonna come back and bite you in the butt for sure as you move through your career, because especially now with AI, and we will start going back more, even more to hybrid work as the younger generations take over. Management has to be more than adult babysitting. And if that's how you're proving your worth, by being a pounding your fist on your desk and really being like that as a leader, and if people aren't working, if I can't see them, and that's how you talk and how you treat them, you are going to become obsolete. Because what that means is, once, if you hire good people, teach them how to do the job, trust them to do the job, set standards, set expectations, and give solid feedback, it's simple and complex. I get that. But it doesn't have to be any more complex than that. So if that feels icky to you for any reason, I think you need to look inside and say, why do I feel like, am I expected to be an adult babysitter by my company, but I don't want to be? Maybe it's time for a new job.
7: Career strategist Julie Balke, thank you so much. And to read that full news article, we linked it to our website, voiceofct.com.
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30: Hola, bola. Welcome to the show today. Doug Wade is calling in. He wants to tell us a little bit. Doug, I understand you're the new president of Bridgeport Rotary. Is that right?
0: That's correct, as of July the 1st.
30: Congrats to you. It's a wonderful organization. All the Rotaries are, and they do wonderful things. Doug, what do you want to tell us about? Let's hear.
0: All right. We're doing a large food packaging event that will benefit all of the food pantries in Bridgeport, Monroe, Trumbull, and Fairfield. So four of the local Rotaries have come together, and we've pooled our money, and we're spending about $39,000 on food ingredients and packaging equipment that is provided to us by a nonprofit, a 501c called the Outreach Organization. And we're looking for volunteers for this, and we need about 180 people on that day to pull this off. It's going to be a great community event. And if you'd like to sign up, you can go to a website, www.mealpackers.org, and you can sign up as a volunteer for different shift positions that we have. And we encourage parents to come with children as young as 10 years of age. As long as they're under adult supervision, they can certainly pitch in and help out. And we hope to do this event several more times in the upcoming year, but we're going to rely upon, you know, community support and corporations to make donations to us. But more on that will follow after we get through this event.
30: So this is very exciting. Yeah, go ahead, Doug. So yeah. I did some food packing, I don't know, maybe a month or two ago in Weston. It was really a fun thing. Everybody, you know, like I think I did a rice thing with scooping of rice. It was very well organized in assembly line fashion, one after another after another assembly lines. Is that what you're going to be doing?
0: We're going to make five different products. We have a rice and beans. We have a macaroni and cheese. We have a pasta product, a Spanish rice, and we have a flavored rice pudding. And these are, you know, nutritionally equivalent servings of food that were, you know, all designed by a university out in the Midwest. And actually, this outreach company was started by two Rotarians that were looking for projects for their groups to be performing. And they started this company. So there is absolutely no overhead. It's a charitable organization. So not only are we producing products at a very low cost, we don't have any overhead as Rotarians. We're all volunteers. So there's no labor cost, and the food pantries are hurting for product, especially this time of the year with all the cutbacks and the SNAP programs. Rotarians are stepping up to the plate to, you know, do this locally, and we hope that we can do it again and again. But it's going to require outside donors coming to the plate for us.
30: Okay, so what you're saying, Doug, is so what you're saying is that really what you're asking the public to do is to volunteer their hands for a few hours so that you can take advantage of this extraordinary opportunity to get meals to people. Are the meals going to be sent to people in Bridgeport?
0: Four towns, but okay. I mean, most of the meals will end up at the food pantries in Bridgeport because we have at least 36 pantries in Bridgeport.
30: Wow.
0: I believe there's one in Fairfield, one in Monroe, and two in Trumbull.
30: Wow. So 36 food pantries in Bridgeport? I didn't know that. That's unbelievable. Wow.
0: Yes. And where you can sign up as a volunteer, we can also have food pantries sign up. Now, I have been in touch with most of them, but I'm sure there's a few more. I mean, the Housatonic University has its own food pantry, and Siri Organization has a food pantry. That's the Connecticut Institute for Refugees and Immigration. So, I mean, I'm sure there's many more, and they are very welcome to sign up on the same website, mealpackers.org, to receive product from us.
30: Okay, so let's go back. So mealpackers.org is to receive, but you're on the air with me now. This is Doug Wade, who's been on the air before. Doug, I think you're the owner of a dairy, right? Aren't you the owner of a big dairy?
0: I retired 2 years ago, Lisa. But, I mean, you drove by one of our distributions
30: yes.
0: when we were doing all of the food box distributions during COVID.
30: Right, incredible.
0: And,
30: wow, that was amazing. That was
0: and
30: incredible.
0: It was such a great feeling.
30: Wow.
0: To do that because the people in Bridgeport were so much in need.
30: Oh, you know, I can't. I still, the lines are engraved in my head. They went miles and miles on that road of car after car after car waiting for your distribution of the food. I just couldn't believe it at the time. It was overwhelming, really.
0: I'll tell you, Lisa, the volunteers were fantastic. They came in there every Saturday morning. And thank God for Rotarians, because I was never involved with Rotary until the past 2 years after I retired. But the Rotarians were there for me again and again as volunteers. And the good that they do for the community is just overwhelming. So if anybody wants.

0: nutritional meals. These are shelf-stable meals, so they have a two-year shelf life. So for a food pantry, it's a perfect item that, you know, we're going to give them for free.
1: Okay. All right, so July 25th, mealpackers.org. And, Doug, do me a favor. It's a long time between now and July 25th. If you don't have enough people, call us again in 2 weeks, and we'll do this again to remind everybody, okay?
0: That's great. And if anyone would like any more information on this, if you're a food pantry and have any issues, you can call my cell phone. It's 203-257-5800. Any questions, I'm happy to take your call.
1: Thank you so much. This is Doug Wade calling. He's the head of Rotary for Bridgeport, which I'm a Kiwanian myself, Doug, but I was a Rotarian for a year or two,
0: okay.
1: And I'll probably go back to being Rotary at some point. I just couldn't make all the meetings, so I kind of felt like, ouch, they just couldn't make all the meetings. So I do Kiwanis because they're on Saturday mornings. But I love all these civic organizations and what they give back to the communities. It's wonderful. It's wonderful.
0: Okay, I appreciate that very much.
1: Thanks, Doug. Thanks for calling in.
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2: So yesterday, Graham Plattner, if you don't know the name, you should, because he's been running a very nationally recognized campaign up in Maine to become the Democratic nominee, which he became after the primary, to challenge Susan Collins, a senior considered to be moderate Republican who votes with Donald Trump over 95% of the time up in Maine. And, you know, Maine is a very independent state altogether. Angus King actually runs. He was governor, then senator, ran as an independent and won. But Graham Plattner was originally extremely notorious for having this enormous Nazi tattoo on his chest. He doesn't come to the job with any particular political experience. And the more people started to focus on him, the more one realized that there were these sexual assault allegations that were present from the very beginning of his candidacy. Nobody seemed to care. And nobody seemed to care, again, that he had a Nazi tattoo on his chest, which in my mind should have disqualified him from the get-go from even trying to get the Democratic name and nod. People were willing to overlook that and overlook that until very, very serious, significant allegations of rape came to light, in which the allegations are that he was dating a woman or knew a woman, and she did not want to date him, and he came to her house. She had an unlocked house, as is common in many places. He made his way in. He was drunk, and he raped her. And this happened in 2021. And I think he might have even been married at the time. I'm not even sure. But also, allegations came to mind about his various liaisons, affairs, etc., with other women, and then it was said he had an open marriage, and blah, blah, blah. Like, I really need to know this stuff. But sexual assault and rape are completely different matters. And now he's finally out. Of course, he denies that he did anything wrong. And people are saying, excuse me, what didn't give you a tip off to him? Now, the reason that he as an individual is important is because he believes that he's representing the vanguard of progressive democratic politics in this country, which is associated with the progressive label. And Hearst Today did a very big story on, and here's the headline. The headline is, Democratic socialists pursue bigger role in Connecticut politics after Mamdani and success in New York. And they're talking about, amid a hotly contested race to represent a state Senate seat spanning parts of Hartford, Windsor, and Bloomfield, State Representative Maryam Khan received outreach from a group she hadn't been formally involved with before, Connecticut's chapter of the Democratic Socialists of America, whose activists said that they liked her and they appreciated her platform and they wanted to know, would she join their chapter and would she apply for their endorsement? And that Khan seems to be open to this. And she joined Connecticut DSA as a dues-paying member. She participated in its endorsement process and received the organization's formal support. So now it's like the Democratic Socialists have come out of the closet. They're here. They're openly seeking support. They're like the new fad. In addition to Khan, K-H-A-N, the group has endorsed incumbent state representative Nick Gauthier of Waterford in his general election campaign, as well as activist Justin Farmer, who is doing a primary challenge in New Haven against Representative Patricia Dillon. And Representative Lori Sweet, Democrat of Hamden, has also applied for the endorsement of the DSA. That's in Hamden. Four additional DSA-endorsed candidates currently serve in local government in Hamden, New Britain, and New London. And let me see where else. And Abdul Osmanu is a Connecticut DSA activist. So we've got a lot of Muslim people. We've got Maryam Khan, Mamdani, Abdul Osmanu, Muslims who are Connecticut DSA activists. Abdul says it's an opportunity to continue pushing a real, true alternative to the establishment stagnant Democrats that we've seen in office. And let me see, what do they stand for? Let me see. In Connecticut, Speaker of the House Matt Ritter, who is a Hartford Democrat, says he's agnostic about Connecticut DSA's increased participation in electoral politics, and he's not concerned about the group overrunning his party. Let me see. Where else? Republicans have decried the surge of Democratic Socialist lawmakers, blah, blah, blah, blah, blah. All right, we're going to get into this some more, but I want to hear what you have to say about it, whether you're a Republican, an unaffiliate, a Democrat, a Democratic Socialist, a Communist, a Libertarian, and whatever, whatever affiliation. What do you think about the Democratic Socialists coming up within the Democratic Party and the existing Democrats embracing that label and going for their endorsement? And what do you think it means in terms of the, not just the name of it, but what do you think it means in terms of the future of America? What is it that these people want to do to transform our economy? How is it that they want to get increased privileges or resources to, for them and for their supporters? Let's go to Mike first from Fairfield at 203-333-9422. This is the conversation of the moment. It's the first question that I asked Governor Lamont when I interviewed him, and his answer was that capitalism isn't working for everybody. That's what he said. He's running in a primary against Josh Elliott, who is from the progressive wing of the Democratic Party. Mike from Fairfield. So what do you say about this? Hello and
3: Thanks
2: welcome.
3: Thanks for taking my call, Lisa.
2: Sure.
3: I think it is wonderful. I think that we need radical change. I think that there are too many politicians on both sides who are bought and paid for by AIPAC, super PACs, mega donors from Israel.
2: AIPAC. So wait, stop, Mike.
3: Yep.
2: So the first thing you're coming out of the box is that AIPAC is a villain. Why is AIPAC a villain?
3: Because it's the lobby that is paid. It's pro-Israel lobby.
2: Oh, my goodness. Pro-Israel is a villain. Why is being pro-Israel a villainous thing, Mike?
3: Because Israel is consistently bombing Lebanon and Gaza and creating a genocide.
2: I see. Okay. Thank you very much, Mike, for your comment.
3: Horrendous.
2: I know exactly where you stand. I don't agree with you. I don't think Israel is committing genocide. Genocide is a terribly overused word in this context. It is also not a true word. But I know exactly where you stand. The Jews and Israelis are to blame for everything. Thank you. Thank you for your comment. I'm going to move on.
3: No, that's incorrect.
2: That's exactly what you're saying. Of all the lobbyists in the world, you don't want... But now I know where you stand, Mike.
3: No, that's where you stand. You're putting words in my mouth.
2: I'm not. You said that AIPAC was the villain.
3: They are bombing children and women, innocent people.
2: Mm-hmm.
3: That doesn't mean I'm
2: Is everybody around the world? Let me ask you this. Are the Chinese bombing? I want to know something, Mike. Are the Chinese bombing innocent women and children every single day? Are they? You know that they are, right? You know that they have millions of people. You don't know? Do you not know that they have millions of Muslims in concentration camps within China? Do you not know that, Mike? Seriously?
3: Okay. Two wrongs don't make a right, Lisa.
2: But why is AIPAC the first one out of your mouth?
3: Right.
2: It's always Israel. I'm so tired of Israel always being the villain. I am so incredibly tired of it, Mike. It's my show. I'm done. Thank you, Chris. Chris, I'm done. Thank you. I'm so tired. I'm so freaking tired. And you can call me, all of you, and disagree with me or agree with me at 203-333-9422. I am so tired of Israel being the villain for all the world's wrongs. Israel is fighting a war of self-defense. It is not perfect by any means. And many people in the world, and many Jews, and many Israelis would like to see Netanyahu get off the stage after 20 years. I am not going to defend that, for sure. But I'm so tired. AIPAC is the villain. And you know what happened in the Hamptons over July 4th weekend? We can play Donny Deutsch's, we can play it, but it's not going to be as good because the audio doesn't really show you what the video is. A bunch of people in t-shirts and hats stormed into a local business screaming because the owner of the business happened to be a Jew, trying to get everybody out of the restaurant. Because now Jews are associated with Israel as a body politic. I'm just so tired of it. It's just so ridiculous. Jews represent what, 0.02% of the population? and it's still the headline on every single story. Okay, Israel didn't start October 7th. October 8th was a response to the massacre of people in Israel. 300 young people at a music festival struck down. Babies that were incinerated. People that were taken hostage. You've got to be kidding me. Sexual assaults. Do you know what the United States would do if a similar proportion of people came across the border at Texas? Or in Maine, or any of our border states, and slaughtered thousands of people that were dancing at a music festival? Do you really think that anybody in the United States would give a crap about what the world would say to fight back? You know what the United States did right after 9/11? Do we still remember? We said it wasn't good enough to go after Afghanistan and the Taliban because we thought that that's where it was hiding Osama bin Laden. We went after Iraq tangentially because we thought they had nuclear weapons because we had bloodlust, the United States. We didn't know what to do with our fury and our anger. So we thought, let's go after this one in the Middle East and that one in the Middle East. And we fought a 20-year war in Afghanistan, after which we didn't win anything because the Taliban, as soon as we left, took back everything that they could. But do you think anybody in the United States or anybody in the United States military cared that we did a so-called overreaction to what happened at 9/11? Which, after all, was mostly Saudi Arabia, and we didn't attack Saudi Arabia. They were Saudi Arabian Arabs who did what they did. They were radicalized Muslims who did what they did at 9/11. Bombing the Pentagon, the World Trade Center, and trying to take out the White House if they weren't diverted in Pennsylvania. I'm just so tired of it. You want to call and disagree with me, you can. Mike, I gave you the floor, but I know where you stand. As soon as you tell me that AIPAC is the world's villain, I know where you stand. It isn't about socialism. It's about the fact that the Democratic Socialists of America are on your side. They want to get rid of the pro-Israel lobby. They want to make sure the United States is no longer a friend of Israel. That's what it's about. That's what it was about for Graham Plattner. That's what it's about for the people in Michigan. That's what it's about. So now I know. That's where you stand. That's what it is. 203-333-9422. We'll be right back.
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1: From ABC News, I'm Dave Packer. The U.S. striking targets in Iran, the action confirmed by CENTCOM in response to Iran's attacks on ships in the Strait of Hormuz, and the U.S. revoking its agreement to allow Iran to sell its oil. ABC's Louis Martinez.
2: There were three ships that were targeted overnight and earlier today in the Strait of Hormuz by Iranian missiles. That's according to U.S. officials. And so what we have been expecting is whether the United States was going to respond militarily against Iran for this, as we had seen in previous weeks during the Memorandum of Understanding. That is exactly what is happening today.
1: In New York City, parts of Manhattan's east side evacuated as a high-rise building under renovation is in danger of collapse. Mayor Zoran Mamdani.
3: Two structural columns have buckled, in addition to multiple cracks and sagging floors. The building remains unstable. Since arriving on scene, we have witnessed additional movement in one of the compromised columns.
1: Now, the movement has now apparently stopped, which will allow engineers to go in to try to stabilize it. Another allegation from a former girlfriend against Maine Democratic Senate candidate Graham Plattner, this one reported by the Washington Post.
4: The pressure on Plattner to step out of the running has only grown, with top leaders in the party, including the Democratic Senatorial Campaign Committee, saying they won't support him if he stays in the race. Graham Plattner continues to deny the allegation that he sexually assaulted a woman in a drunken stupor 4.5 years ago. But he says he's now reflecting on a path forward.
1: ABC's Stephen Portnoy. President Trump is in Ankara, Turkey for the NATO summit, where he said he'll be lifting U.S. sanctions on Turkey.
5: We don't want to sanction friends. It's very simple. There's plenty of people we can sanction, and we are sanctioned. We don't want to sanction friends.
1: A Mississippi community is mourning the death of Nolan Xavier Wells. Authorities believe they've recovered the 18-year-old's body after he went missing over the weekend. Officials say Wells vanished after going on a boat trip with friends for the 4th of July. You're listening to ABC News.
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1: Football coach at Bucknell University has been charged with felony hazing in connection with the death of a player.
11: 18-year-old CJ Dickey collapsed during his first workout with the team in 2024. In a lawsuit, his family has claimed that strength and conditioning coach Mark Colbus forced Dickey to do up and down exercises. The teen was later rushed to the hospital and treated for rhabdomyolysis, or rhabdo, a condition caused by extreme exertion that leads to muscle breakdown. Pennsylvania's attorney general calling it an extraordinary tragedy, worsened by the fact that CJ's death was preventable.
1: ABC's Sophie Flay. There's a new competitor trying to become the next financial hub, Y'all Street.
12: There was no bell-ringing ceremony or floor traders shouting out buys and sells, but the Texas Stock Exchange quietly began operating in Dallas Monday, with the trading of test securities as part of a staged launch. Livestock trading on Y'all Street is expected to begin Friday, with a small group of securities with a broader rollout later in the year.
1: ABC's Jim Ryan. Illinois is the latest state to impose regulations on artificial intelligence. A bill signed into law by Governor J.B. Pritzker increases transparency and accountability requirements for the largest AI models, those that generate more than $500 million in annual revenue and are trained using massive computing power. And Mariska Hargitay will host the 78th Primetime Emmy Awards in September. Nominations will be revealed tomorrow. Dave Packer, ABC News.
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26: Welcome back to the Lars Larson Show. Is the Democrat Party going to allow a reliably accused rapist to stay in a major race for office, to wit, the United States Senate? I'm going to talk about that in just a moment. First, welcome to the Lars Larson Show on a Tuesday following Independence Day weekend. I hope you all had a wonderful Independence Day, and I hope we still remember that America is a country to be proud of, despite what people like Zohran Mamdani, mayor of New York City, have to say about America. I mean, if you looked at the speech that he gave on the 4th of July, you'd have to ask yourself, so this guy is an immigrant to the United States? This guy is a guy born to a rich family in Uganda, comes to the United States, becomes a citizen, runs for one of the top jobs in the United States, mayor of the biggest city in the U.S., and then goes out on 4th of July and gives a decidedly anti-American speech? If that makes sense to any of you, I'd be glad to take the naysayer call. But glad to have you with me for a little honestly provocative talk radio for America. And if you want to join the conversation, we make it easy. 866-HEY-LARS. That's 866-439-5277. If you're a naysayer, we have always put naysayers to the head of the line at 866-439-5277. Send your emails to talk@LarsLarson.com. And our X poll question. We put up a brand new poll question of the day, every day, written from the news of the day. Should landlords be banned from charging so-called junk fees? Now, I don't happen to believe that these are junk fees, but here's what I'm talking about. The mayor of the 13th biggest city in America, Seattle, Washington, has come out with a proposal to the city council. If they pass this law, it would ban junk fees, so-called, in rental agreements, according to the Seattle Times. So what does Katie Wilson want? She says that she wants to take any fee that they decide is a junk fee, fees like pet rent, mail, appliances, and using checks or money orders to pay your rent, common area usage. You can't charge for any of that. Now, I have dogs in our house, but we own our house. Have I lived in rental housing before? I have. But is it reasonable to tell all the other people living in a rented place, somebody's going to have dogs and cats? Ordinarily, we would charge that person an extra fee because of the damage that is done by having pets living in your house. But we're not going to do it. So effectively, we have decided that everybody is going to pay some of the pet fee, even the people who don't have pets. This is the kind of craziness they're up against. They are waging war on landlords. Now, I know that there are people out there who hate their landlords. Even when I was in rented housing, I didn't hate my landlord. I understood. It was a very transactional relationship that we had. I paid the rent. The landlord provided the place that you lived in, took care of maintenance and fees and everything else. So if you tell that landlord, when somebody decides to bring dogs or cats or other pets into that apartment, that person doesn't have to pay the extra cost of it. The extra cost will be paid by everybody. That is what Katie Wilson, who's almost as bad politically as Zohran Mamdani in New York City, she is a young lady who is a mother. She's a wife, but she's never had a real job in her life until the current job. She becomes mayor of the 13th biggest city in America and comes up with cockamamie proposals like this. Should landlords be banned from charging junk fees? If you do that, then effectively everybody who lives in a rental housing situation, like an apartment building or a set of condominiums, everybody is going to pay the cost of some people having pets there. I don't think that makes any sense at all. You can find today's poll on X at Lars Larson Show and at LarsLarson.com, and brought to you by AMAC, the Association of Mature American Citizens. Has the conservative values I believe in, so I joined more than a decade ago. You can join too. Just go to amac.us or call 888-262-2006. AMAC is better. Better for you and better for America. A shout out to our friends in Staunton, Virginia, who catch great talk radio all day long on WTON. That's AM 1260, and you can find my show there Monday through Friday. So, the current controversy in the Democrat Party. They have nominated Graham Plattner to run for the U.S. Senate in the state of Maine. There has already been one woman who's accused Graham Plattner of rape, but people ignored that to a large extent because she has ties to conservative politics. This woman is different. Her name is Jenny Rossio, and Jenny Rossio told Politico, which has been investigating this story for the last couple of weeks, she gave Politico the story. She told them what happened when she says Graham Plattner, who she had a dating relationship with, showed up at her house unannounced and uninvited. In fact, more to the point, she turned over emails and text messages that indicated that Graham Plattner, 5 years ago, almost a little over 4.5 years ago, had messaged her and said he'd like to come over. And she said, "I'm not in the mood for company tonight. Don't come to my house." And then she finds him not only at her house, but in her house and drunk, according to her. Now, again, this is an allegation. Graham Plattner flatly denies that it ever happened, but this young lady says it did. She provided emails. She provided text messages that showed that at the time it happened in late 2021, so just over 4 years ago, she told her friends what had happened. She did not report it publicly because she was concerned about the backlash. And there are women who have reported rapes, and then they end up becoming victimized by the system. In this case, she has come forward now, and she says that Plattner raped her in late 2021. He denies it flatly. I think that her report is contemporary or was made contemporaneously to her other members of her circle of friends. And she said, if he was to step down, it would only be a guarantee of being replaced by a candidate who he believes is true to the values and vision and the policy agenda of the state of Maine. So Graham Plattner is telling the party, "I'm not going to step down." Will the Democrat Party tolerate a reliably accused rapist running for the United States Senate? It's a great question for Democrats. I'd love to hear from some of them tonight. Let's go to Mary. Hey, Mary, welcome to the program. What's on your mind?
0: Hi, I've listened to your program for several years now.
26: Thank you.
0: And I'm just curious, why would President Trump receive a plane from Qatar when there are sworn enemies of our country and Christians and Jewish people? I don't get it.
26: Well, we have a relationship with Qatar that I don't think makes them sworn enemies. You know that we have a major Air Force base there that is provided by Qatar. I don't necessarily like the people in Qatar, the leadership of that country. I think they do a lot of things like befriending Hamas that are not good for the United States of America. But Trump has said we needed a new Air Force One, and he accepted the offer of one from Qatar. So do we have a problematic relationship with Qatar? We do. Did Trump accept it? Sure. And that was, he's just recently used the new Air Force One. And I guess we have the new one that's supposed to come from Boeing, or the new pair is going to come here fairly soon. But they're using this one in the meantime. So that's the best explanation I can give you, Mary. But as far as being sworn enemies, if there are sworn enemies, why are they providing an Air Force base for us to use in the Middle East?
0: Ah, touche.
26: Well, I mean, are there times, for example, try some history. In World War II, was China our friend, an ally, or our enemy?
0: I would say
26: they were our ally. In fighting Japan, they were our ally. In fact, that's when the Doolittle's Raiders went on their famous raid over Tokyo. The pilots planned to land in China. And during World War II, was Russia our friend or our enemy? There are times we've had some problematic friends. Mary, I appreciate the call. Back in a moment. Is Hollywood lying to girls about beating?

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16: Hey, welcome back to the Lars Larson Show. It's Tuesday after Independence Day weekend. If you know, for years, Hollywood has portrayed women beating up men twice their size. Has entertainment distorted the way that young people see the differences between the sexes? And is that something that then is reflected in their choices when they go to the ballot box? Ali Holcomb is Communications Director and National Security Fellow at Advancing American Freedom. Ali, welcome back.
17: Hey, Lars, thanks so much for having me on.
16: So tell me about this, because you wrote about this and you said, as a young girl, I loved a scrappy heroine who could beat a boy in a fight. And then growing up and learning the very real differences, I confess, I still didn't think the differences in strength were that drastic. And now apparently you've had your point of view changed a bit, haven't you?
17: Absolutely. I was a skinny little kid, and so I loved thinking that I'd see these females on the screen that they were taking out these men. I was like, yeah, I can do that. I'll take care of myself. And then my husband, we jokingly arm wrestled, and, you know, reality check hit pretty quick that men are just that much stronger. And I knew that growing up, the biological differences, we can't deny those. I think we're seeing that in our culture now. But I think that does have this image that's just painted onto women that you are stronger than a man. If you work at it, you can probably beat one. And that's a dangerous message that we're sending to women and to young girls. And you're not going to be able to, and that's okay.
16: Well, and is it especially strange because you have people assert, and I've had people call the show and say, oh, you know, if you've got a transgender male who's actually presenting himself as a female, there really isn't that much difference in the strength of that man. And this is even though people see examples like Leah Thomas and say, no, that biological male competing as a woman is setting records for when it comes to women. Women's sports and that sort of thing. Is that one of the places it's being reflected?
17: I think so. I mean, I'm so pleased to see the Supreme Court decision that, yes, men are not allowed to compete against women. It's just, you know, you see the images of Riley Gaines versus Leah Thomas, and it's insane. You see the shoulders are that much broader. Of course he's going to win, and that hurts women. It takes away from their unique strengths. Yes, like Riley doesn't get to be strong for a woman, right? It has to be now she's competing against a man. We need to let those gender differences play out.
16: So how do we get Hollywood to tell the straight story so that, I'm not saying movies define everything, but you do know, and I know too, because there are plenty of people who say, well, it worked that way in Wall Street, the movie, or it worked that way, you know, and people do use movies as somewhat of a touchstone when it comes to evaluating what the world is like, don't they?
17: They do. And I think one of the things I saw that this today, actually, that the Young Washington movie did better than the Supergirl movie, which I think kind of shows that what we're clinging for as a society, I want to see a founding father just out there and just setting that example that we just celebrate our 250th. The American people, we want that. Those were the blockbusters we wanted to see this summer. We didn't want to see the Supergirl movie where I guess she's a drunkard and kind of sassy and cynical. People didn't want to see that on the screens. They wanted a George Washington type movie. And I think back to that when the Top Gun Maverick movie came out, that it did so well, but it was this just traditional masculinity of men being sacrificial, going out there, doing the hard thing. And you know, he had a girl in it, supported him. But those are the movies that we're looking for. We want to see men being masculine and doing it well, being sacrificial. And we want to see women too, being loving, being that nurturing image, and the Supergirl movie can do that well, and it went against what our culture wants right now.
16: You know, Ali, I haven't seen the Young Washington movie yet, but I plan to. I just haven't had time, but I ran into somebody over the weekend who said she took her son to it and that she was very, very impressed. It was a very good movie and that I should see it. And I said, I plan to in my copious free time. But, you know, everything I've ever read about Washington over the years said he was notoriously a very, very strong individual, even among men. And you want those kind of strengths to be put on display. Is Hollywood just afraid to do that because they think it won't fit the political narrative?
17: I mean, Hollywood is in such a bubble. They are in an echo chamber amongst themselves. I mean, people are still, Ricky Gervais still kind of shook everyone up when he was like, no one wants to hear your political statement, just take your award. They're still upset about that to this day. But they're in an echo chamber, so they bounce things off themselves. They tell themselves they're being brave. So I do fear that Hollywood, Angel Studios is sliding in there. They have a finger on the pulse of what the American people want to see. And I'm hoping that if you have more little studios like that kind of sliding in, doing these films that we want to watch and that families want to take their kids to, Hollywood might have to respond to that. You have to follow the money.
16: You know, it's funny, Ali, because you'll hear people say all Hollywood cares about is the money. If they actually cared about the money, wouldn't you think that in one of those conference rooms, you know, where the executives get together and decide which movies get greenlit, which ones don't, that somebody would say, hey, Young Washington, big success at the box office, Supergirl, not so much. Let's do more of that.
17: One would think that, especially, I mean, I've talked to so many people where they were like, the 250th, why were we not hit with every patriotic movie in the book? Like, why weren't we doing, like, let's do another one? Like, we did with the one on D-Day, but you're like, I would throw everything. I would do another Top Gun. I would, like, get everything to launch just at the 250th. And it was just a complete whiff from Hollywood. But Angel stepped in there, and I'm so thankful for that.
16: Well, in fact, then you get classics like Saving Private Ryan. Very, very good movie. Very successful at the box office. And again, you know, if you said, well, where were the women in that? Well, there weren't a whole lot of women in that particular movie. But like you said, it was guys doing the guy things, right?
17: And, I mean, that's the thing. I always... Last Band of Brothers is another series like that where it's all yep. men. But that's the realistic picture of it. And you know what? That is healthy. That's healthy masculinity. And people can tell when we're shoehorning random female characters into parts. People can tell that. It's off-putting. It's off-putting to me as a woman. I don't like that. I know that you can tell when a woman fits well into the scene, and that would be so out of place. So, yeah, we need to it's okay. You don't have to rewrite history to try to make sure we have every person covered. There weren't women on D-Day. It's okay.
16: Yeah, and Ali, I've got a friend who's a Democrat. You know, and he loves Star Trek. And every time I talk to him, he'll bring up the new Star Trek. And he says, I can't stand it. I love the show, but I hate the woke politics because everything in it is about woke politics. And it really frustrates him. And you say, but you're a Democrat. You're supposed to like this kind of stuff. And I can tell you what, he absolutely does not. Ali, thank you very much. That's Ali Holcomb, who's communications director and national security fellow at Advancing American Freedom. 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
1: Hey, welcome back to The Lars Larson Show. I love seeing this news that in Texas, there are Republicans calling on the Lone Star State to deny birth certificates to babies when their parents are not citizens of the United States. This is after the Supreme Court decision that affirmed automatic citizenship for most people born in the U.S., which is, of course, still a misinterpretation of the 14th Amendment. So State Representative Brian Harrison has joined the call for the state of Texas to deny birth certificates to children of non-citizens. He's called for a special session of the legislature to pass laws preventing birth tourism. I think that's a great solution for now. I mean, it's not the ideal solution that would be nationwide, but if individual states just simply said, if you were born here, but you were not born to somebody in the country legally, we're not going to give you a birth certificate, and there's nothing in the Constitution that says any state has to do that. I think it's a great solution. Glad to get your calls. Let me start with John, who's a naysayer in Nevada, listening on KKFT. Hey, John, welcome to the program. What do you and I disagree about that makes you a naysayer?
2: Well, first of all, Lars, I agree usually with about 99% of everything that you say. However, I believe you misspoke on that matter of the lady that accused Graham Plattner of rape. I heard specifically this morning in an interview with her, and she stated that she was asked why she didn't report it much earlier.
1: Yes.
2: And she said, well, the reason is that I support his political positions.
1: I said I went into that at length because I said that there are various reasons that women don't report rapes. Some of them are worried about blowback from, depending on the relationship they have with the rapist. There are women who say, and police will routinely, I've been on calls where an officer is interviewing somebody who's a rape victim, and you are aware that if you go to trial, you absolutely have a right to have the person accused, indicted by a grand jury, go on trial. But there are consequences of that rape trial that are not easy for the woman who's making the accusation. But in this case, the woman said she agreed with his politics and didn't want to bring it up until now. And she's decided to do that. My concern, John, was whether or not on any accusation like that is should we believe it based on the circumstances. She says this happened almost 5 years ago, a little over 4.5 years ago. And she apparently, at the time it happened, made contemporaneous reports to her friends and said, this awful thing happened, and I've cut off all contact with him because he came to my house last night and had non-consensual sex with me. Now, if that was her action at the time, and she told people what had happened and why she cut off contact with him at the time, is that definitive proof that he's guilty of rape? No. I would never argue that, but I'd say it makes it a reliable report that he raped her, and that because she talked about it at the time. Same argument I made with Juanita Broderick and why she didn't report it, because she was concerned about the consequences. But I did talk about that, John.
2: I misunderstood you, and I apologize.
1: No worries.
2: You agree with 99% more.
1: Well, no need to apologize. I mean, we all hear things occasionally, but I think in this case, the question is whether or not the Democrat Party is going to allow itself to be held hostage by a reliably accused rapist who's going to define the terms of his retreat from that nomination. If the Democrat Party decides to do that, they tell us an awful lot about their priorities. Let's go to JW in Alabama. Hey, JW, welcome to Tuesday on the Lars Larson Show.
3: Hey, Lars, I hope you enjoyed your time off. But listen, I'm going to make some statements and ask a question, then I'm going to hush and let you unpack what I say.
1: I'll do my best.
3: Yeah, Mr. Funk. Okay, I don't know if you watched the celebration in Washington over the 4th.

0: actual hangups. I don't know. It'd be interesting to count them all up and see how many are seem squared away and how many of them are kind of screwed up.
1: I mean, look at how many accuse President Trump, my president, of this stuff. And I think most of that was monetarily or not politically motivated.
0: Yep,
1: but anyhow, the question I want to ask about is Mr. Mitch McConnell. I'm seeing reports online from other news media where they got the information that he is brain dead, not coming back. Do you know anything on his condition?
0: I have not seen anything to indicate he's brain dead. I have seen that he had a very serious medical incident that happened a few weeks ago, and he's in very bad shape. And frankly, I don't know how he can properly serve the needs of his constituents in his home state, in the state that he's in. He's barely able to walk, and he's barely able to communicate. I think he ought to hang it up and move on and allow himself to be replaced. And, JW, that's the best I can give you. Let's go to Bill in New Jersey. Hey, Bill, welcome to the Lars Larson Show. What's on your mind?
2: Hi, thanks for taking the call. This is about the Thursday call about the power plants for the AI data centers.
0: Yeah.
2: They actually got orders that they're using natural gas, and they got huge turbines. They've seen the factory video on it. It's so big you can't even see the end of the shafts on there.
0: Wow.
2: If you were to take 10 of those twin-engine jumbo jets and line them up single file, you might just catch up to the size of it. So they're going to install that directly on the site. If they do multiple generators in there, they can go to full size like they would in a normal power plant.
0: Well, the other one I've got some hope about, Bill, and we'll end up talking about it on the show in the future. There is a private company right now that already has under construction a fusion electric power plant that is being built for a data center. And if you say, oh, no, we've had nuclear power plants for years, we've had fission plants. That's where they split the atom. Fusion is different. Fusion is what goes on the sun or in the sun. And so they have a plant that is under construction right now. So it's proven technology to the point where they expect to turn this plant on in 2028, year after next. And it'll be 50 megawatts of power, and it's all dedicated to a data center. So if we could go to fusion, that'd be even better. Then we could stretch out the usefulness of all our natural gas. And by the way, I hope that the federal government encourages companies in America to make America's own fertilizer. Right now, we buy an awful lot of our fertilizer from overseas, even though most fertilizer is made using natural gas. The fact that America has abundant supplies of natural gas and could be turning it into our own fertilizer for our farmers and has not been doing that, I just think that is downright dumb, don't you?
2: Right, right, absolutely.
0: That's what we got to get done. Hey, thank you very much, Bill. I appreciate you listening on WOND. Coming up in a moment, is Ukraine actually winning the war? We're going to talk about that coming up next.

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1: Hey, welcome back to the Lars Larson Show. My guest is Steve Moore, after so long an absence, founder of the Ukraine Freedom Project. Hey, Stephen, welcome to the program. How are you?
2: Lars, great to be with you.
1: So tell me about this. President Trump is heading to the NATO summit in Ankara to meet with Zelensky. Ukraine says it's winning the war. Is Washington ready to bet on that at this point? Because based on the numbers, it sounds like Ukraine may be winning.
2: Yeah, I'll tell you. You might be surprised to learn, Lars, that I don't want to burst any bubbles here, but the mainstream media does not tell you everything that's going on in Ukraine.
1: No kidding.
2: Listen, I know that's a shock to your listeners. But yeah, here's what's happening is that we tallied up the drones that were sent into Moscow by Ukraine last month. 600 drones went into Moscow last month from the Ukrainians. Moscow's been on fire like a half a dozen times in the last 60 days. And we're talking refineries. We're talking military installations. And, it was not a good look for Putin when he tried to hold an economic summit in St. Petersburg, and his guests were greeted by billowing black smoke on the St. Petersburg skyline because the Ukrainians had blown up one of the refineries in St. Petersburg. So this is an ongoing thing. It's getting more and more of a problem for Putin.
1: Well, in fact, you cited in the Substack that you write that Putin is losing, I would frame it as 1,000 soldiers or more every single day, 35,000 a month. How in the world can they keep that up?
2: Well, and they can't. And that's the thing is that, much has been made of this war of attrition and the fact that Russia's population is four times that of Ukraine. But the average life expectancy of a new soldier on the battlefield in Ukraine is about 35 minutes. And this is not the Ukrainians saying this. This is Russian mill bloggers who are pointing this out. So Putin is having to give these folks $80,000 signing bonuses, $80,000. And that's in Russia. And now if you think about what that spends like in the United States, our average monthly wage is five times that of Russia. So it's like someone giving you $400,000 here in America. And he is not able to recruit people because they know it's almost certain death to go into Ukraine. And that's what's happening is Ukraine has these drones and they've mastered the drone war. And it's just, this war is unlike anything we have ever seen.
1: Well, so tell me this. I'm talking to Steve Moore, who's founder of the Ukraine Freedom Project. Ukraine has damaged or destroyed more than 100 different targets inside of Russia already this year. And Putin has lost territory equal to the size of Washington, D.C., has lost 200,000 casualties. That's both deaths and injuries. And then you've got between May and June, Ukrainians have sent 1,000 drones to Moscow alone. And as you said, the bloggers are saying the average lifespan for a brand new Russian soldier on the battlefield in Ukraine is 35 minutes. Then why is it that the polling done in America has only 19% of Americans thinking that Ukraine is winning?
2: Again, God bless the New York Times and every other mainstream media that should be telling this story. And, and truthfully, it is a hard story for them to tell because in Ukraine, you can go and have free access to everything. It's much easier to cover the war from Ukraine because there's no restriction on media. And with Putin, he is famous for jailing reporters. So no one is going there and reporting that Moscow's on fire. And so it's there is a real restriction of the media in Russia and a real chilling effect to reporting bad news about Putin. But, if you are just aware of what's happening, if you look for what's happening, Putin is having a series of very, very bad days. And we haven't even gotten to Crimea yet.
1: No. And tell me this. They're doing this in Ukraine without nearly as much financial or other material support from the United States as they had initially. Am I right?
2: Oh, yeah. And this is what I think has been lost for years now to conservatives, is that this is such an underdog story. This is such a story of of, you know, the Ukrainians have gotten aid from the United States and they've gotten aid from Europe. But what they've done is that they have figured out how to use technology that we don't have. They've developed their own technology with drones and anti-drone weapons, and they've got their own very inexpensive cruise missiles. And they're beating up on Moscow with that. And so, you know, pretty much all, like 95% of the injuries on the battlefield are from drones. There's no bullet wounds in Ukraine anymore. And, you know, what's not a drone is artillery. And so, and this is all homemade technology from the Ukrainians. And I'll give you a comparison. What we have spent on Ukraine, on aid to Ukraine, is less than this year's spending on R&D at the Pentagon.
1: Wow.
2: But what's happened is that we now have access to that technology, if we choose to participate in that exchange of technology.
1: Well, given that drones seem like the future of military, of the military, at least the ability to see these drones just fly in at top speed and decimate various military units, are we capable of taking sort of the low technology approach that they've done with drones and say, you don't have to build the fancy ones that are being built in the United States, build them this way, and you'll be able to build 10 times as many of them?
2: Well, I give the example of a company called Aero Environment, which is they make very good drones, and they sent one of their drones. We sent 700 of them, the Switchblade 300, to Ukraine early in the war, and they were, you know, my Ukrainian friends that used them told me things like, "Yeah, they're really fun at parties, but I wouldn't use them to kill Russians." Well, maybe one Russian, because they're essentially a big firecracker on the end of a drone. And so, to their credit, the people at Aero Environment went back and retooled their drones with the feedback they got from Ukraine and made a very effective drone. The problem is that their drone, which is essentially very, very similar in mission and capability to a Ukrainian drone, in Ukraine, they're $500. There's not a published price for the Air Environment drone, but the one that failed was $58,000.
1: Holy
2: cow. So the one that's better, yeah. So think about that. The Russians are making about 7 million drones this year. And if America had to compete with a $75,000 drone, that's my estimate, and make 7 million of them, that's about half the defense budget. That's half the budget of the U.S. Department of Defense. And so, so we are not there. Our military industrial complex has not shown the capability to make low-cost drones. There is a couple of exceptions, but that is a big problem we need to solve.
1: Hey, Stephen, thank you very much. That's Stephen Moore. Stephen is the man who started up the Ukraine Freedom Project, talking about what's going on in Ukraine. Ukraine now has damaged or destroyed 100 different targets inside of Russia. Russia is losing about 1,000 soldiers a day, 35,000 a month. Back in a moment. You're listening to the Lars Larson Show.
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14: From ABC News, I'm Dave Packer. A New York high-rise that was being converted from offices to apartments began to buckle today, leading to nearby evacuations. ABC's Aaron Katursky is there.
15: Around 8 a.m., construction workers began noticing a structural column on the 21st floor starting to warp. Then investigators found multiple cracks and the floors beginning to cave. Authorities evacuated the building and at least nine others nearby, including a hotel and school.
16: So I walked into the office. I was there for about 10 minutes, and then they were like, all right, everybody out, evacuate, get out now.
15: Bumper-to-bumper traffic stretching for blocks.
14: And we've now learned that temporary shoring of the impacted building will begin soon. CENTCOM confirming powerful airstrikes against Iran in response to